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3: Hour two, Chuck Oliver Show. And it will include a word that we simply cannot dismiss. Chuck Oliver Show continues. Wonderful visit with Dave Bartu. Always love when he comes by. John Sauber, Center Daily Times. He's Penn State beat guy. We've had him on regularly, and he knows his stuff. He's wonderful when he drops in. We're going to talk my number 19 team in my preseason top 20. It's Penn State Nittany Lions. Also, bottom of the hour, Anthony Dasher, UGASports.com. We're going to talk UGA, mostly offense. I want to talk Ryan Puglisi, the backup. I want to talk Ryan Montgomery, the backup to the backup. I want to talk all the wide receivers. I want to talk everybody but Gunnar Stockton. I really do. He's the starter, and I think I know what his game's going to be. He's not aggressive enough. Okay, maybe. He hasn't been. I think he will be this year. Your best wide receiver last year, and I mean by a sight, was a kid who was not big at all, and I don't want to say short, but just overall frame and arms and everything, the catch radius was an issue. When you throw the ball downfield, it's about catch radius. When you throw the ball at the line of scrimmage, it's not. So Gunnar Stockton kind of played into that last year. There will be moments when he doesn't. So we will talk with Anthony Dasher for sure. I'm going to say one word really important, and we got to make sure we include it. Mario Cristobal done got an extension from the U, and the school and the coach have agreed to a long-term contract extension. Now, this came out last night. It's been confirmed now. And he already had a long-term deal. Understand that he signed a 10-year deal when he went to Miami. He still had six seasons left on it. So think of how many coaches get hired and the first contract they ever sign with a school isn't 6 years. He had 6 years left. Well, not anymore. 10 years. And rewarded. I mean, he's a Miami guy who won a national championship as a player, and he had him in the game last year. He's improved the win total each season. That's something. Took over a decent enough roster program, all that stuff. But, I mean, there's your proof. So, when I say that he was entering year five of a 10-year deal, he was already under contract through 2031. That contract paid him a, quote, reported $8 million annually. That's the important word. Miami's private. We don't really know what Clark Lee makes. We don't really care, but we don't know. We care what the Miami coach makes, and it was a reported $8 million. If you want to know what John Sumrall makes, folks, that's public record. They use tax dollars at the University of Florida. So Miami's private, and they can keep that private. But it was $8 million, and Miami has not given the details of this yet. But understand, he already had 6 years at $8 million per. So what does an extension to that look like? I think it's up to another 10 year just so they can... They're buying the announcement and the attention. They don't really have to re-up Mario, who's got 6 years left at Fat Stacks. I don't know, give him a bonus. Break him off. But they have apparently, according to a lot of sources, ESPN, Sporting News, you name it. Let's have Bill Bender on at some point. Whoever it is you're looking at, Mario Cristobal's got a new deal, and it's thought to extend it. It's back to 10 years, but we don't know what the money is, and they don't have to tell us. But the previous one was $8 million, so you know it's going to be more than that, even in the ACC. What's up, Heath?
4: All right, Chuck. So the folks at ESPN, today was the day that they have officially announced

0: announced there are college football announcing teams for the coming season.
1: Oh!
0: There aren't a lot of titanic shifts here that haven't already been reported. Most of the big booths, for example, are staying intact. You know, Fowler, Herbstreit, Holly Rowe, that kind of thing. And it had already been reported that, for example, the Friday night crew has changed now, and that you were going to have some different people. The Jordan Rodgers move to Friday night was going to cause things to be different on Saturday.
1: Chase Daniels on the game.
0: Yeah, he and Matt Berry are going to do Thursday night, so make sure you know where your mute button is for that.
1: Wow.
0: And then what we do have is we now know where Cole Kubelik's going to wind up. I was wondering about this.
1: Did you hear me at Media Days? I asked him. He's like, well, I can tell you probably won't be on sidelines, but that's all I can tell you.
0: Well, we now know the answer on that one. As the one SEC Network crew is Taylor Zarzur, Matt Stinchcomb, and Michela Chester, and the other one is Dave Neal, Cole Kubelik, and Tori Petri are the other two besides the night crew that had already kind of been announced. And so good for Cole that he gets to be into the color role. On the other hand, because it looks like that will be the mid-afternoon game, I don't know that he's going to get nearly as good. The evening games are not always great on SEC Network, but the afternoon game that's going against one of the kind of feature games of the day, that tends to be sort of the run of the litter, even of the SEC Network's day. So I'm the good news for Cole is he gets to do some analyst work in the booth, and I'm sure he'll do a good job with it. The bad news is he's going to be seeing a whole lot of Mississippi State and Arkansas against opponents that are not very inspiring, I suspect, over the first few weeks of the season. But that's where Cole is. Tori Petri, as far as I know, is a sideline or a person who works for the Detroit Lions website as her primary gig. And I don't know, Michela Chester, it says here, has been a reporter for the NCAA on volleyball, softball, and baseball. So not really familiar with either of them as a sideline person, but I'm sure they'll do fine. But that, for SEC fans, that's probably the most interesting thing out of all this.
1: You know, the way you describe that is perfect. You know what the noon kick on SEC Network is sometimes? I get like an Ole Miss at Kentucky, and I'm like, okay, I'm in. Ole Miss, Kentucky. Heath, it's not even the 3:30 kick. Isn't it like a 4:15 kick sometimes?
0: Yep, that's almost always when it is, in fact. And it's very rare that it's a good game.
1: It doesn't even line up, and you're right, it's Arkansas hosting Louisiana Monroe.
0: You know, once in a while there will be one because they do pre-assign the games now.
1: Yeah.
0: So if like a South Carolina turns out to be better than expected, you might get a game that got assigned there early that turns into a more relevant game because they're better than expected. If a Kentucky with Will Stein maybe has a surge early in the year, that might be, you can get some surprises. But by design, that is not a game that they are ever putting at 4:15 saying this one's going to be a hot one. Let's make sure we get the best game at 4:15 on the SEC Network. That's just not what they do.
1: I'm looking at a November 14th game, Auburn at Mississippi State. That screams SEC Network, but that screams like noon or 11 a.m. local. You're right. It actually is a fall off because all respect to Fox and their big game, it ain't as big as what somebody else is dealing out on the SEC Network, not most of us. At 3:30, completely different landscape, completely different stage, and it's almost a pass by the SEC Network, including the SEC Network Plus, which you got to pay like an extra dollar and a quarter for now.
0: Yeah, so again, that's the news on the SEC front. And then with regards to ESPN, they did one thing here that I think could be promising because, Chuck, their guys, when it comes to officiating analysis, ooh, buddy. They've had some rough ones there. And Bill Lemagne seems like he's a very nice man, but you feel like the coin has about as good a chance of being right on what's going to happen with the replay ruling as Bill does. Matt Austin's also had some tough times. Steve Shaw is going to be working as part of ESPN's analyst crew for officiating. And Chuck, I mean, Steve Shaw, anybody who dealt with him at SEC Media Days through the years, knows he's comfortable in a broadcast setting. He's good at explaining things. Now, I don't know if he'll be as good explaining things if there's a ticking clock and a producer in his ear. We'll have to see. But he did videos for the NCAA. Like, they actually had him when he became the officiating supervisor.
1: Well, they explained the new rules, yeah.
0: Yeah, explaining the new rules. And then, like, weekly, he would even go back and review calls and say, you know, if you're wondering, why, how in the world was this not a fumble? Here's why it wasn't. He is as trained for this role as anyone on the college level has been. That, again, he might still swing and miss. I don't know. But I am interested to see how often they use him because I sure feel like there's a chance he could immediately be a whole lot better than what they've had in that role in the past.
1: You

0: had any experience trying to get a doctor to testify against another doctor? They really don't like to do that. I got some of that feeling when you talked about Bill Lamagne, when he would be on, it's almost like he didn't really want to criticize the on-field officials, but he's saying that they missed a call in real time between, I don't know, OU and Texas. That's not a damnation of anybody.
1: No, it's an incredibly challenging game to officiate, and sometimes you're going to not have the right angle, and you're not going to be able to see it because it's so fast. It's an incredibly challenging game. Where it gets frustrating is when someone clearly is misapplying a rule or does seem to have just not been looking where he was supposed to look, and you can see that sometimes on tape. The guy's just not looking at where he's supposed to be looking, and you don't acknowledge it.
0: No,
1: and you're right. There's absolutely been a trend with lots of analysts to say, oh, I'm going to stick with my guys on the field and back them anywhere I can.
0: The lonesome end play OU ran against Auburn, that was just a gaffe. You see that sometimes. It happens. The field judge checking his work on the video board and changing a call in Austin. That does happen sometimes.
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11: Chuck Oliver Show continues on this Tuesday, and they have a little bit of an unfamiliar feel this year. I'm used to Penn State virtually every season of my lifetime. They've got a best of at Penn State. Best in the conference. Back when they were independents, they may have best in America. Offensive line, running backs, a lot of places. No more so than linebacker. And when I say it's an unfamiliar feeling, that may be the best unit for Penn State this year. And you don't know any of the linebackers yet because most of them came from Iowa State. We're used to Chop Robinson. We're used to Micah Parsons. We're used to whoever. And we know the guy because he's been at Penn State for a year or two or three working his way up. That is not the case this year. So a lot of positives to talk about with Penn State, but getting back into the national title race, that's honestly the focus there, and it should be. Let's welcome on an expert when it comes to the Nittany Lions, Central Daily Times Penn State beat guy John Sauber. John, welcome back. How's your Tuesday?
12: It's going good so far. Can't complain. But yeah, this is a year of turnover at Penn State. It's honestly very strange, I think, for all of us up here too.
11: Yeah, and there's a lot of places that we can start. Like I said, there's a bunch of positives, including, I mean, if you're going to bring some linebackers, bring old men that already know your system. And so that's kind of what they did. But let's start on offense, of course, because that is a place where you may be a little bit more familiar with the names. Rocco Becht, tell everyone, if you haven't watched a whole lot of Iowa State, like, he was a reason to watch in my mind, and he did the popular thing and followed the head coach over. What do you think the focus is going to be of the offense?
12: Yeah, I think it's going to be a lot of putting on Rocco in situations to succeed, right? He was dealing with injury last year, and his non-throwing shoulder had to get surgery after the offseason. He is 100% now. He's feeling a lot better, started throwing toward the end of spring ball. But yeah, I think he's a gamer at quarterback, right? He's going to stick his head down and try and get extra yards on running plays. He's going to try and make tight window throws. He's kind of, you know, the offensive coordinator's dream and nightmare at the same time, right? Because you're going to be begging him to slide on some of these plays and not take these hits. But at the same time, he's going to pick up every extra yard he can when he does take off. And when he throws, he believes in himself, right? So he's going to try and make, like I said, those tight window throws. He's going to take those deep shots. And, you know, this offense is going to go as Rocco goes. I think that is going to be the major selling point for this team.

0: watching him play in his final year of eligibility in college football. But yeah, I think he's going to dictate just how good this offense can be, because they're going to lean on him, they're going to lean on physicality, and they're going to lean on a lot of heavy personnel with a bunch of tight ends out there.
1: All right, I was way wrong about the Penn State season last year. I had him playing Clemson in a bowl game, but it was the national championship game, not anything in a baseball park. And a lot of that was based around the two record-setting, like, eighth-year running backs that they had. And I wound up, like I said, being wrong about a lot about Penn State. What happens this year? Because there's a kid from Ohio State that I'm James Peoples, who I look at and go, he may be the best of the bunch, but I know that, again, when a coach brings somebody from over, when there's a holdover, which there is, there's a lot of good options in the backfield. Just kind of work through that three or four deep.
0: Yeah, I think you're right. There's three guys that will get a lot of touches in this backfield. You know, it's Carson Hansen, who you mentioned comes over from Iowa State, who the coaching staff really trusts and believes they can rely on as a bell cow back. But James Peoples from Ohio State, you know, was the starter there for a little bit before losing that job. But it's proven that he has what it takes to handle the Big Ten. And the third is Quentin Martin Jr., who had a breakout game. You mentioned the Pinstripe Bowl against Clemson. He had a breakout game there, had over 100 yards, is an excellent athlete. He's 6'2", but moves really well for that size. You know, I think he might have the most upside of the group, but I would also be surprised if they don't lean on Hansen early, just because of that familiarity, just because the coaching staff knows and trusts him. And I wouldn't be surprised if we see a lot of, you know, rotating between that group, that top three, and, you know, kind of seeing those guys share touches and have different, you know, leading rushers from game to game because of that.
1: I don't live in a world where Penn State has an average offensive line. That's just not a true thing for me. Like, literally, I'm 58, and that's not my reality. And last year I was watching the line. Didn't they have all five starters back last year?
0: That sounds right. Honestly, last season, like you mentioned, we were also wrong about it. It feels like it was a decade ago at this point.
1: I think they had all five starters back, and I was like, well, I know what Penn State is as a program, and they've got all five starters back, and they were just kind of blah. I don't want to relitigate anything, but it could be anything from – I've seen cases where players have gotten satisfied with the NIL money and just got off their game. I've also seen problems in coaching, the adults in the room. Just give me a flyover, a 60-second of why that offensive line wasn't better last year.
0: Yeah, I honestly think it was so much of the same thing that slowed down the rest of the team, right? They lose that game to Oregon, and it just kind of falls apart, right? Like, there was, whether it was collective buy-in, whether it was coaching or what have you, it just seemed like nobody was on the same page after they lost that game to Oregon, especially after they went out to UCLA and lost that game. And so I think that was the biggest thing, right? And I think there was, you know, there was talent, but it kind of just didn't come together in the way that you would anticipate. And I would expect this year's group to be different in that regard. I think this group will end up being pretty good. But last year's group, I think we all expected to be one of the best in the country. And in non-conference play, they don't really move anybody. And then they get to that Oregon game, and it's like, oh, well, where was the line everyone was expecting to see, right? Like, it just kind of fell apart quickly.
1: All right, let's switch around to defense. I won't talk specifically about linebackers because, again, that's a Penn State thing. That's what Penn State does as linebackers. I never even saw Jack Lambert play, and I know about it. John Klosterman transfers over from Iowa State, and he's an old man who's played a lot of football, and now he's got a season left with his previous coach. They also brought either two or three other linebackers with him from Iowa State. Just talk about that whole crew.
0: Yeah, I think, you know, the returner for Penn State is going to be Tony Rojas, who you know, tore his ACL in the lead up to the game against UCLA and is back now and is healthy. And I think he's going to be the guy. If I had to pick from the Iowa State group, I would watch Caleb Bacon. He was a former walk-on who is going to play some defensive end too. So I wouldn't be surprised to see him, you know, split on the outside a little bit. But I think those two will be key guys. Kel Brezina, you know, Cooper Ebel, those kind of guys are, you know, they're solid depth. I think this group is going to have a lot of two linebackers on the field at once. I think we're going to see a lot of 4-2-5 with this defense under defense coordinator Danton Lynn. I think this is going to be a very multiple defense. I know every coach says that, but this really does seem like a group that is going to be able to adapt from week to week. But, yeah, I think, honestly, Rojas and Bacon are kind of the two guys that I'm watching as the, you know, the focal points of that second level. And I think Rojas has a chance to be one of the best linebackers in the country this year.
1: All right, so Campbell comes over, takes basically a starting 11 with him. Actually, I think there's 12 starters.

0: starters that he brought from Iowa State with him. And I don't know that they're all going to start at Penn State, but part of what we all talk about when John Sumrall goes from Tulane to Florida, for instance, is, okay, now he has access to better athletes than he ever would have before. Is Matt Campbell on the path to taking care of that, like taking advantage of that? Or do you think that he is still in sort of a let's get a three-star and coach him up? Because he's talked about the lack of resources at Iowa State and the mentality they had there.
1: Yeah, I think the biggest thing for them is always going to be the development aspect with high school recruiting. They're going to want to recruit the highest level high school guys who they think can come in and contribute right away. You know, the 4 and 5 stars who they trust that will see the field early, so they won't have to worry about portaling over playing time or anything like that. And then they're going to take some of those developmental guys, but you know, they will get athletes still. I think they've done a decent job of that so far. I am most curious to see how they approach the transfer portal, because if they're not going to land, you know, higher end guys at a bunch of spots, and if they're not going to take projects, you know, out of high school who are 4 stars but might not see the field for 3 years, that should free them up to spend money in the portal, where I think they're going to have to hit things pretty hard, at least for the next few years until they get everything in place. But yeah, I think they're, you know, they're still trying to do what they did at Iowa State, with the caveat that when they want to go after that high-end talent, they can do it. And they've been doing that. You know, there are exceptions for guys they've made that are 5 stars that they've tried to pay up for, that, you know, maybe things haven't gone their way. But I do think they're going to be able to land that caliber of player moving forward.
0: John, last question for you. And I don't want to play the win-loss game, but daggummit, I look at the schedule and I don't see Indiana. I don't see Ohio State. And I don't see Oregon. It's not an easy schedule, but against the backdrop of you don't have any of the playoff trio from the conference, that's not nothing.
1: No, and I keep saying this is an 8-4 roster with a 12-0 schedule, and so I keep getting to like that 9-10-11 win area, and I do think this team has a chance to make the playoff in year one under Campbell because of that. They have it kind of sets up perfectly for them to find success. You know, they have a home game against USC, where USC is going to be flying across the country, and that looks like it's going to be the whiteout, but that hasn't been announced yet, which is going to be a big deal for Penn State. Washington on the road will be tough, and Michigan on the road will be tough, but you know, take one of those three or two of those three and suddenly you're looking at a 10-win season. And I think, you know, we'll see, but I have a hard time imagining the committee leaving out a 10-win Penn State team. Because like you said, the schedule, you know, it doesn't have those three high-end programs, but it's not like, you know, Washington, USC, and Michigan are walkovers. Those are teams that I think we're all talking about as potential playoff teams too. And so get those wins, and, you know, you're looking at 10 wins and a pretty impressive, you know, high-end win that could help get you in the playoffs.
0: Brother, I ain't kidding. There's a chance you personally have to go to Indianapolis to cover that game.
1: I know. I think that, like, I've been kind of discounting that just because it's the, you know, it's the first year. You don't want to put these high expectations when you don't know. But then you look at the schedule and you're like, man, maybe I should look at the hotels to book them.
0: A closing kick of Minnesota, Rutgers, and Maryland looks workable as well. John, always appreciate your time, man. Thank you for the insight.
1: Thanks, as always. Appreciate you having me on.
0: Center Davey Times, Penn State beat guy, and does a wonderful job, John Sauber. All right, we're going to take a break. Me and Heath next.
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1: That man said it. Let's make it true. We talk college football, do it year-round, have since 2014. All across the network. 9 states and 71 sticks. It's a wonderful thing. I was assured last year, and I want to go back to, this was February or so. It was before spring practice started, so maybe it was March. I was assured. Chuck, carve it in stone, 11th commandment. Six words are going to rule Kirby's mindset this offseason and Georgia's approach every day this offseason. I was like, ooh, what are the six words? Run the ball, stop the run. Kirby was not happy in 2024 about those two aspects. They weren't horrible stopping the run. They were not good moving the ball on the ground at all. And they got better at both of those, a lot better, particularly running the ball. I bring all that up because I think there could be another sizable jump this year. I think Georgia maybe had the best offensive line in the SEC this year. And they lost a first-round tackle. So I don't know how the man does it. I tell you one thing he has been willing to do is play true freshman on the offensive line recently, for sure. Let's bring on a man who knows all these answers, I promise you, from UGASports.com. It's Anthony Dasher. What's up, brother?
2: Chuck, how's it going, man?
1: Oh, I'm doing pretty good. Talk running backs other than Nate Frazier, because we all know that he's special, and the running game behind what I think them or Tennessee, I think, is going to have the best offensive line in the conference.
2: Yeah, no doubt. I mean, we'll talk about running backs just real quick, because Nate Frazier is a guy who I think has a great chance to rush for 1,000 yards this year. But Chauncey Bowens, is back healthy. Of course, there was the accident that Dante Dowdle had. Don't know if he's going to be able to play football again, to be quite honest with you. And that was a big blow. But, fortunately for Georgia, Dwight, Peanut Phillips, had a great spring. He's a really a change of pace type guy, a guy they're going to want.

0: and get the ball in space on third down. Somebody who I think can fill that role that Cash Jones, you know, played for Georgia, you know, last year, but I think could play it even better. And of course, they got, you know, Bo Walker back for his sophomore year. So, yep. You know, barring any kind of injuries, I think the running back room is going to be, you know, pretty stout this year.
1: Up front, losing Drew Bobo, I've talked about this. You have any sort of change in the pivot, it doesn't matter if the next guy's good or not. It's a change. And that certainly affected Georgia. Talk about big giant Drew Bobo coming back, as well as left tackle, who apparently it doesn't matter if you lose first-round draft pick to the NFL. Kirby's like, no, we good.
0: Yeah, Drew played such a huge role last year, not just as a starting center. I mean, he was just the glue to that whole unit, just kind of epitomized, you know, the toughness that, you know, that Coach Mark liked to see. And, you know, fortunately, he's back. And you know, we talked to him at media day, and, you know, according to him, he's going to be back, you know, right off the bat here when practice starts tomorrow. So we'll wait and see if that, you know, in fact becomes true. But as you mentioned in the intro, this offensive line, I think, has a chance to be really good. Right now, I think Ernest Green is the guy you look for at left tackle. We know as long as he stays healthy, I think he'll be fine. I mean, he played the position, you know, a couple of years ago. Last year was really, you know, beat up a lot of the year. So I think he'll be the guy. But Zaki Helton's a true freshman who come in and start at right guard this year. People have been talking a lot about him. But, you know, a guy that has not been mentioned a lot, another true freshman I'm going to throw out there right now is Akini Ogboko. And if there's any kind of injury that showed the offensive line and he steps in, he may not be giving that job up. This guy is special. I mean, he's a guy, if they wanted to, in my opinion, they could stick him at right tackle, you know, right now, and I think he'd do fine. But it just adds to the depth of what already is, I think, a very good offensive line. And again, as long as those guys stay healthy, I agree it's going to be one of the better lines in the conference.
1: It's so interesting because if you go back just a couple of decades, like Trendon Sturdivant playing as a true freshman, that wasn't normal. That was like, whoa, wait a minute, what are they doing at left tackle? Kirby has had a willingness. If you're this kid's better, he's on the field. Yeah. To me, that's very, and I don't want to, it's Kirby's career, but that's very Nick Saban. This kid's better, we're playing him.
0: Oh, exactly. I mean, that's something that's been, I think, true at pretty much every position, you know, for Georgia. Coach Mark tells these kids when they get to Georgia, hey, if you can prove you can be the best one on the field, you're going to play. And so it's definitely not a surprise, you know, to see a guy like Zaki Helton have the opportunity. And like I said, if Akini Ogboko gets that chance, it won't be a surprise at all to me to see him get that shot as well.
1: All right, Tylan Taylor is more than a kid that dropped a pass against Alabama. Tell everybody why everybody's so high on everybody, the coaches, the program, the expectations are so high for Tylan Taylor.
0: Well, I want to start with the way he bounced back from that last year. I mean, a lot of guys, you know, you true freshman, you drop a pass, probably would have been the winning touchdown. I mean, you would see a lot of guys go into a little shell and kind of be shy about coming back and whatnot. But Talion, you know, used that as a challenge to himself, and has really had a great off season, had a great spring practice. And, you know, when you look at Georgia's receiving corner, you're looking at a guy who could be that breakout guy, who could be a guy who could catch 50 or 60 passes for 800, 900 yards, however many, you know, that may be. I think Talon is right at the top of the list, just an outstanding, you know, route runner, has great speed, and, you know, that drop aside has some very good hands. And I know he's had, like I said, he had a great summer. Gunnar Stockton has been working extensively with him, so I expect a big year.
1: All right, so Lawson Lucky showed up, and I was just talking to somebody about a bunch of the freshmen a couple of years ago, and I mentioned Lawson Lucky, and he said he's here to take somebody's job, Chuck. and that was a good tight end room. Well, now, like, he's the old girlfriend. Like, he's old now. Talk about Caden Prothrow, because he's the one I can't take my eyes off of, and technically Elias Williams is a tight end too, isn't he?
0: Yes, he is. And both of those guys, funny, Caden is probably going to be more of a slot receiver than he is
1: a
0: tight
1: end. Show.
0: I mean, he is nuts. And I expect this guy to have a breakout year. If I had to, you know, pick a freshman to click this season, it's going to be Caden, because I don't know if he's going to start right off the bat, but he's going to get, I think he'll get 50 or 60 snaps a game. I really do. I think he's that good. And that size, that speed, that athleticism, I mean, I think he's going to catch 30 or 40 passes this year. You mentioned Elias Williams, 6'7", got the same frame as Darnell Washington. Not as big as Darnell, but he's a guy who has made great strides as a receiver, and with that height, you've got to think he's going to be a very dangerous red zone weapon.
1: All right, flip it around. Jordan Hall, I don't know, when somebody plays on the line sometimes and they're missing, we don't notice it, you know, specifically them, but just the level of play goes down. Jordan Hall was out, and I noticed it. Talk about. Yeah.

0: his return and just he's an important veteran.
1: Yes, he is. And he's healthy right now. I mean, it was, you know, a tough injury. He was coming back from that issue with both his knees last year. Yeah. You know, you take away a player's knees, man, that's not much less than they can do. But he has battled back hard, and we spoke to him, I know, at the Sugar Bowl. I haven't had a chance to speak to him during the spring or anything of that nature, but he's back, and I think he's ready to play a big role. That defensive line has got some pretty good depth, but he's going to be one of the guys they're really going to be leaning on to kind of lead that group.
0: All right, and this might be bad news, and I'm personally a fan of the kid, so I hope it's not. But Amaris Williams, I heard when everybody in Athens got an up close look at him, they were like, mm-hmm. "Okay, this is what it looks like in the Southeastern Conference." And then the knee, he may miss the whole season, right?
1: Yeah, there may be a chance. Like say, if they get in the playoffs, he may be able to come back from that. But that was a big loss. And Coach Martis, you know, spoken about that recently. They were really counting on him to really be a guy they could kind of pair with Gabe Harris at that edge spot to really kind of help control that position. But you know, with him going out now, I think it's a loss for Georgia. But again, they got some other young guys, some young Bulldogs. They think they can come in and fill the gap. But no doubt that missing Maris is probably one of the bigger losses for the team so far.
0: I don't think I'm overstating this. Like the second half of the season, Ellis Robinson decided to be as good a corner as there was in the conference.
1: Yeah.
0: And he was treating passes downfield like block shots, mm-hmm. just like slap, mm-hmm. slap, slap. That's fantastic. Talk about his blue sky for this year.
1: Yeah, no doubt. I mean, he wound up leading the SEC in interceptions with four last season. And this is pretty much what folks expect. If you're talking about a former five-star kid with probably the best cornerback in the country coming out of high school, struggled a little bit, you know, like a lot of true freshmen do. But like you said, about game six or seven last year, the light bulb just kind of went on, and they expect him to be one of the best in the conference this season.
0: All right, and the last one, a guy who I hope Georgia fans know, probably they do, nobody else does, Kyren Jones. He was one of those mm-hmm. stud running backs in high school who we said mm-hmm. he could play safety. Well, he's playing safety, but he's been hurt. What's about his return to action?
1: Yeah, still not 100% sure. That's something we want to ask Coach Smart tomorrow whenever he speaks to the media. But, yeah, that was a terrible foot injury, I believe it was, that he had. It really was something they had to bring some specialists in to kind of try to get him back on track. And right now I can't sit and tell you exactly what his deal is. I know he's back at least doing some running right now, but we need to check on him to get a full report.
0: So late 70s, I go to my first game in Sanford Stadium. It's a Tech game. Hell of a game, too. So over the decades, Anthony, I'm like you, there's not a whole lot I've never seen in Sanford Stadium. I've never seen Texas play. I don't think I've seen Oklahoma as well. Like, it's not mm-hmm. just OU and Texas that have benefited from this new relationship. The home slate and plus nine games, Georgia's one of those programs, their fans are kind of getting rewarded by all this.
1: Yeah, finally, I mean, that was a knock previously. I mean, Georgia fans were, you know, complaining that they don't get to see some of these bigger schools, bigger programs come to Sanford Stadium. Yeah. But, you know, last year of Alabama coming, you know, Ole Miss coming. This year, Oklahoma making its first trip. I'm, you know, really excited about that game. I think it could be a preview of the SEC championship. I think Oklahoma, if their offense can somehow match what their defense, I think, is going to do. That's going to be a really, really good team. And I think obviously a very, very good test for Georgia right off the bat.
0: All right, last thing for you, and you can be fan or you can just give me the reflection of what you've heard from folks online, in person, whatever. I'm not even a Georgia or Florida fan, and I'm bummed about Tampa and Atlanta. I need to get over it, right? We live in 2026.
1: It's just 2 years. That's kind of the way I look at it. I know it's going to be obviously different. People don't like change in a lot of things in this world, but it'll be fun for a couple of years. You know, see Florida and Georgia, Mercedes-Benz, and then going down to Raymond James, next season will be a little different. But, I'm excited to see what that stadium in Jacksonville is going to look like, to be honest with you, once they get all those bells and whistles to put on that thing. They keep telling me it's going to look similar to what SoFi Stadium is out in L.A. So if that's the case, it's going to be something. But, yeah, I'm not too worked up about it being in Atlanta and in Tampa, although I know a lot of people wish it had been home and home, and I haven't had a problem with that either.
0: Yeah, it's Georgia's home game this year, and if you would have put that on that home slate, I was like, folks, this is what it's supposed to be all about. But that's just me griping. So, brother, I appreciate your time. Thank you so much.
1: Sure, anytime.
0: All right, Anthony Dasher, join us at UGASports.com. On three, just merged with Dogs HQ, so there's that. So that's it. It's my wife's family is Florida. And her dad was, he graduated there late 60s. Well, he was there with Spurrier. And so he and his buddies go to a road game every year. They've been to Utah, they've been to Arkansas, they've been to Ole Miss. They were at Ole Miss last year. I happened to be there. It was pretty coincidental. This year, they've decided to go to the Georgia-Florida game in Atlanta. I can't imagine there has ever been a more expensive ticket for that game when it's in Jacksonville. So if you're charging this much for the ticket, everybody says, yeah, we'll make this much more because you involve a sponsor and double or triple the ticket prices. I don't know, put it in Athens and Gainesville and make it dynamic pricing. I'm not after soaking the fans, but it seems that once a year, that's kind of what programs have carved out, have staked their flag in. Once a year, we have the opportunity to take a home game, move it into an NFL stadium because, you know, y'all just have to understand. Keep it on campus and at least work out the numbers to what you have to do. We lose so much. All of that's real. To the church, to the drugstore, to the fried chicken place, that there are 6 or 7 days a year where they make like 50% of their money. So it really does matter. But I also understand it's 2026 and, hey, we're going to the Buccaneer Stadium next year and that'll be fun. I like Tampa. I just don't like regular season college football games in an NFL stadium. All right, enough of me yelling at clouds. It is, oh gosh, look at the clock. We're going to take a break and wrap up the show next.
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13: The Big Ten and the SEC are both really two really good conferences, and, you know, I've had different experience, you know, as far as just, like, the different atmospheres I've played in, you know, as far as game days down South, and then, you know, games, you know, in the Shoe and in the Coliseum, just being on playing in big time games on college game day, different things like that. You know, it's not my first go around anymore. You know, I'm you know, battle tested and ready to go.
0: Was he at media days?
13: He was.
0: Bo Pibula, Virginia quarterback. That was a very rehearsed, practiced answer. Bo Pibula, the now Virginia quarterback, who he was being straight with us as the Penn State quarterback and Missouri quarterback. He's seen some things. He hasn't played that well. And now as a senior versus being a junior or sophomore or freshman, there is more blue sky. Duh. But he hasn't been that good yet. Like, at some point you need to see the indications, and backing up Drew Aller a couple of years ago, that was supposed to be the indication. He threw 35 passes. And you can predictably, you can look at the schedule and figure which games it was. Oh, yeah, that blowout, that blowout, that blowout. Well, last year, he's the starter and Como, and then his ankle gets cracked. And he was okay. And I'll say that, he was okay. We could function. And he would threaten you a little bit running around. And he did that, and then he got tackled against Vanderbilt, and Missouri was kind of done. So here's what I would tell Bo Pibula.

0: the places in the ACC as well. Haven't been to the Coliseum. He was talking about USC, right? I haven't been. Have you been to the Coliseum?
1: I went for a spring game. I have not been for a regular season game.
0: Okay. Yeah, I haven't been there yet. And so Bo Prabula has that on me. If I would have grown up living in a secret apartment inside the LA Coliseum, it would not affect me one bit as far as being ready to play quarterback against him. So that was a very media day's answer from Bo Prabula. Good looking kid too. Athletic, tough, all that stuff. He just hasn't been consistently good yet. And Virginia was in the ACC title game last year. They lost, I want to say it's like at 19 starters or something. They have the most experienced roster in power conference football, the Cavaliers. So part of that is Bo Prabula. What's going on, Heath?
1: Yeah, clearly the philosophy there is very similar to Indiana. Get old and stay old seems to be what Elliott's going to try and do in Virginia, and we'll see whether or not they can make it work again. Last year they had some good fortune, had a schedule that was somewhat accommodating too.
0: And the ACC was a weird conference last year,
1: yeah,
0: too.
1: And you had a guy, again, in Chandler Morris. Comparatively speaking, I'd argue Prabula has more success on the resume than Chandler Morris had to that point.
0: That's fair.
1: And then Morris goes in and makes it work. So we'll see whether or not Prabula can do that or not. But yeah, third different power conference he's going to play in. As far as I know, I don't think that there's any way that he can complete the set with a trip to the Big 12, but these days you never know. Meanwhile, Chuck, the coaches poll is out. The coaches poll, of course, the only time that I put much value in the coaches poll, I'm glad it doesn't affect anything. That's the biggest thing. It was ridiculous when you had people who had possibilities of benefiting from bonuses or who could carry out grudges against people that they didn't care for. It was always terrible when it mattered that the coaches poll was being done and being done anonymously. So the one time that I say, well, there might be a little value, that I think there's a chance the coaches put some thought into it as opposed to letting their sports information director or somebody else do it during the regular season, is the preseason polls. So for what it's worth, Ohio State, number one, followed by Oregon, Georgia, Texas, Notre Dame. That's your top five. Indiana, Miami, Texas A&M, Oklahoma, and Ole Miss round out the top 10. And then it's Alabama, Texas Tech, LSU, USC, BYU for the 15, Michigan, Penn State, Tennessee, Washington, SMU 20, Utah, Iowa, Clemson, Houston, Missouri, rounding out your top 25. So, Chuck, that's seven SEC teams in the top 13. And again, this is voted by the coaches and not by the SEC coaches, by all the coaches in a national poll. So, again, for the people in Big Ten country, oh, SEC is just a bunch of hype. Okay, well, tell that to the coaches then, because they seem to think the SEC is pretty good at football still.
0: You know, I got admonished a little bit by somebody who was in the room when we were doing that playoff committee mock thing, the educational thing they did for the media. And he had made a comment about how I didn't respect the ACC. Well, the guy over there doesn't respect the ACC. And I said, it's not me that doesn't respect the ACC. Look at the board. Like, I get one vote. The entire room doesn't respect the ACC. It's not me driving this, or I get seven votes and the rest of you combined get six. We had gotten to like number 14 in our rankings. And didn't. So it can be at some point that it's a general belief. And sometimes you're right about it as well. You can be biased. And you can also be accurate. Just because you come in with a bias, it doesn't mean you're wrong.
1: Yeah, and just a couple other things I thought were interesting. Florida is two spots outside and the others receiving votes. That I don't think surprises me. I am a little surprised by this one, Chuck. South Carolina is only five out in the others receiving votes. After what was a pretty rough year last year, only one conference win, coaches have South Carolina the equivalent of number 30. That surprises me a little bit.
0: It's a lot of faith in Sellers. It's got to be. And we've talked about that as much right as Beamer. I think they still have a losing season and he gets fired. But there are a lot of people who think, no, they're going to be not just 6-6 and he gets a bowl. There's a lot of folks who think that South Carolina can have a fairly successful season and maybe even challenge for the playoffs. And it's got to be based around Lamar Sellers.
1: Yeah, they got him ahead of Virginia, Vanderbilt, and Auburn, among other teams. So get your attention.
0: All right. Wonderful day. Chuck Oliver Show.

0: appreciate Dave Bartu joining us. John Sauber, our truest reporter for Penn State. He came to us from the Center Daily Times. Our good friend Anthony Dasher, UGASports.com is where we get him from, our truest reporter for the Georgia Bulldogs. And then there's all of you. Let's take 22 hours, recharge those batteries. I'll be back this time tomorrow with more Chuck Oliver Show. 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
14: I'm Christine Lisi. The Major League Baseball spotlight is on Wrigley Field tonight, where two-time AL Cy Young Award winner Tarek Skubal is making his Dodgers debut against the Cubs. L.A. and Chicago tied at one, top of the fourth. Skubal's given up 2 hits, including a solo home run to Dansby Swanson. He has 4 strikeouts as well. Mets leading the Guardians 6-2, bottom 8. Luis Torrens, Bo Bichette, Carson Beck.

0: So I think the offense is going to look a lot different as well, which is probably why they let Ricard go. I don't think they're going to use a fullback anymore. So it's going to look different.
1: 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Ed, normally when a new coaching staff comes in, there's a little opportunity for transition, and yet all the headlines that I'm seeing, even all over our network, are, you know, make or break year for the Ravens, or this is it with, you know, whatever, all this stuff. Do you feel like that is true in Baltimore? Is that the pressure, and is that the pressure from the fan base there, that it's sort of like Super Bowl or bust?
0: Yes, because I think the fan base is they're frustrated, but on the other hand, I think they're a little spoiled. I mean, this is a, you know, in the grand scheme of things, it's a pretty new franchise. They came in 1996. They won 2 Super Bowls already. They're pretty much a, you know, a perennial playoff team. They have very few down years. But now they look at Lamar because, you know, well, Lamar's getting older and the window's closing and all the things you hear about this like that. I don't know if it's make or break, but I got to say, just as a, you know, covering the Ravens and as a fan as well, it's been disappointing because they have had, I think they've had the best roster in football in like within the last, like 2 years ago. I really believe they did. You could argue it was the Eagles, but I really believe it was the Ravens. And, you know, they didn't go. And they haven't been since 2012. So it's, you know, time has passed and it's time. You know, Lamar now is, you know, he's 29 years old. He'll be 30 in January. So it's, you know, not that it's old for a quarterback, but with his skill set, you know, he's not going to be the Lamar he was at, you know, 23 years old when he's 33 or 34, which makes him extremely dangerous, because that mesh point between Derrick Henry and Lamar Jackson is probably the most dangerous in football. And they both can still do it. So I just think, you know, people are frustrated. And looking around the league, you know, the Chiefs have taken a step back. The Bills haven't gotten it done either. I think the Ravens, you know, this could be their year. And I think, well, I think it better be, actually, because there are high expectations, especially it's a first year coach, but the expectations are very high. And it's time.
1: Yeah, nothing says welcome to being a head coach in the National Football League. Like, you got to get to a Super Bowl, buddy. Ed Norris, you can check him out on the Big Bad Morning Show on 105.7 FM in Baltimore. Thanks, Ed.
2: Ed, say hi to everybody for me, man. 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
0: thank
2: well.
0: You. Yeah, I will, man. Great talking to you.
1: Coming up next here on Amber and Ian, with Zeno filling in for Ian tonight. Have the Fever put Caitlin Clark in a position to fail? 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
5: I'm Christine Lisi. A few days after landing in Hollywood via a blockbuster trade from Detroit, the lead actor leading up to MLB's trade deadline, Tarek Skubal, is making his Dodgers debut tonight against the Cubs. Skubal, 2 hits, 1 run, 5 Ks so far. L.A. trying to snap that 4-game slide tied at 1 with Chicago in the top of the 6th. George Lombard Jr.'s first major league hit, a solo home run tonight. Yankees leading the Cardinals 2-0, top 9. Red Sox appear to be well on their way to a 24th win in their last 27 games. They've opened up a 13-2 lead on the White Sox, bottom 7. Braves up 4-0 on the Marlins, top of the 9th. A solo blast for Ozzie Albies and a 2-run homer for Austin Riley. Brewers up 4-2 on the Pirates, bottom 6. Jackson Chourios 3-for-4 with 2 RBI. Royals with a 5-1 lead on the Twins, top of the 6th. Bobby Witt Jr. back from injury tonight. 3 hits, he's driven in 2 runs and scored 2 others. Mackenzie Gore has given up just 3 hits. Rangers on a 6-game slide with a 2-0 lead on the Giants, top of the 5th. A hit and a run score for Jose Altuve. The Astros up 2-0, top of the 5th on the Blue Jays. A grand slam for Liam Hicks has given the Rays a 5-2 lead on the Rockies, bottom 3. Jesus Luzardo, 5 hits, 7 Ks, and 8 shutout innings. Luis Arraez drove in 2 runs in the Phillies' 5-0 shutout of the Nationals. Mets got home runs from Luis Torrens, Bo Bichette, and Carson Bench. They beat the Guardians 6-2. Reds edged the A's 5-4. Ellie De La Cruz with 2 RBI and 2 runs. Falcons made Bijan Robinson the highest-paid running back in NFL history. The sides agreed on a 3-year extension worth up to $75 million. $51 million guaranteed.
6: Hey, this is Rich Eisen. 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
10: What's going on, everybody?
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10: Hey, Z.
11: Long time, buddy. Good to see you.
10: I know. It's been a minute. Now, let's start your neck of the woods. Bijan Robinson got a big payday today, and that will no doubt have a domino effect on other running backs around the NFL. Colts running back Jonathan Taylor has a year left on his deal. He was asked about Bijan's deal today.
12: I got to go talk to my agent, too. I got to go talk to him and see where things are at. You know, I've been trying to just focus on getting better, making sure I'm staying in shape. Like I said, I have faith. So I'm going to tap in and check in when I'm not. You guys broke the news to me.
10: So, Amber, is Bijan's big payday a big deal or not a big deal for Jonathan Taylor?

0: Rockies. What say you, America? 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
5: Hey, it's Matt Moscona inviting you to join us for Wednesday's Hump Day AFR, presented by Goodwood Men's Sexual Wellness. LSU opens up fall camp. I'll be there. We'll have a practice report, and the Saints are back on the field as well. 3-6, 104.5, ESPN Baton Rouge.
6: The stretch here on Amber and Ian. Mark Zeno has been filling in for Ian tonight. At Mark Zeno is how you find him. At Amber W Sports is how you find me. We've been talking about cookies. Don't worry, we also talked a lot about sports as well. So if you missed that, check out the podcast. But let's stick to the cookie conversation. On Get Up today, it's National Chocolate Chip Cookie Day. So they were acknowledging National Chocolate Chip Cookie Day. They were eating chocolate chip cookies right before a commercial break. And this is what Greeny said to Jeff Darlington.
7: Jeff Darlington, agree or disagree, chocolate chip is without question the Super Bowl champion of all cookies.
8: It's a dynasty, but I mean, peanut butter's definitely won some titles in there at some point.
7: Huh? No. Chocolate chip, number one on the screen.
9: Yes, chocolate chip.
7: Yeah.
9: Go away. Absolutely.
6: So that is how things ended for Jeff Darlington on Get Up. He had the audacity to say the peanut butter cookie is as good or better than the chocolate chip cookie. Our producer Stosh agrees.
10: All-time great take.
6: Associate producer Renee Canales very much vehemently disagrees.
10: Horrific take.
6: With that take. 888-SAY-ESPN, if you want to weigh into the cookie conversation, that's what Grant is doing. He's calling from Maui. Hey, Grant, thanks for the call. What's the best cookie?
11: Aloha, guys. And thanks for taking my call, Mark. Huge fan. All those cookies you guys are saying, you know, the Samoas, peanut butters, thin mints, you know, those are all good. But I believe what Greeny was trying to say was he said quite literally, who's the Super Bowl champion? You don't have to love the Super Bowl champion, but you got to recognize that the chocolate chip cookie is the most iconic cookie in American culture. So I got to go with chocolate chip cookies. It's great. I like the animal cookies, you know, those pink and white ones. But that's what I got. I appreciate the time, guys.
6: Thanks for the call, Grant. It is an iconic cookie. I do think that there's some other iconic cookies. Like, I think the sugar cookie, Mark, is an iconic cookie. Oreos are an iconic cookie.
12: Yes. Although they jumped the shark on some of those wild Oreo flavors.
6: Like, they just know about those.
12: Oh, really?
6: I don't dabble in Oreos on the reg. No.
12: I don't dabble in Oreos either. I don't eat a ton of junk food. But the point, like, they have, just go Google Oreo flavors and you'll be astounded.
6: That's too
12: they are,
6: much.
12: There are like literally dozens of them.
6: Really?
12: Like 40 and 50 different flavors that are out there in Oreo. Pumpkin spice. By the way, I'm with Randy Scott. Hey, put your pumpkin spice away. It's only August, okay? Put your pumpkin spice away and do it now.
6: I did see...

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19: Big money handed out in the NFL on Tuesday. I'm Q Myers. Let's start with the Bears. They rewarded right tackle Darnell Wright with a historic four-year contract extension. Sources told ESPN's Jeremy Fowler and NFL Network's Ian Rappaport that the extension is for $116 million and includes $93 million guaranteed, making Wright the highest-paid right tackle in NFL history. He was selected 10th in the 2023 NFL Draft out of Tennessee, becoming the first-round pick for Ryan Poles. The 24-year-old has started all 49 games he has played in and has missed only two games in three seasons. In Baltimore, Zay Flowers agreed on a four-year extension with the Ravens for $140 million and $108 million guaranteed, both of which are records for a Ravens wide receiver. The average of $35 million per season ties him with Minnesota's Justin Jefferson as the NFL's fourth highest paid wide receiver. It did not stop there. The Falcons, they awarded their two-time Pro Bowl running back with an extension. 3 years, $75 million for Bijan Robinson. It'll make him the highest paid running back in NFL history.

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10: Hey, it's Matt Moscona inviting you to join us for Wednesday's Hump Day AFR, presented by Goodwood Men's Sexual Wellness. LSU opens up fall camp. I'll be there. We'll have a practice report, and the Saints are back on the field as well. 3-6, 104.5, ESPN Baton Rouge.
11: Each and every year, I'm getting older, not younger, so.
12: Lamar Jackson, it's no longer about what he does in the regular season. It's what he does in the postseason. But you got to get there. What we saw from the Baltimore Ravens last year for the majority of the season was not Baltimore Raven football.
13: I get that the noise will be deafening if he doesn't take the Ravens to the Super Bowl.
14: Jesse Minter is a phenomenal leader, and he gets the best out of his players. I actually believe this is the year for Lamar Jackson and the Baltimore Ravens, and they will represent the AFC in the Super Bowl.
12: See, I don't want to fall for that banana in the tailpipe. I feel like we've been there too many times where we keep saying this is the year of Baltimore. This is the year of Lamar Jackson. And for some reason, somehow, by hook or by crook, they come up short. It's Game Night on ESPN Radio, the all-new ESPN app, SiriusXM Channel 80, and TuneIn. 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He's Emmett Golden. I'm Q Myers, and I like Lamar Jackson a lot. There's always been a time when we talk about quarterbacks across the National Football League, and I say, well, there's only four elite guys, right? Mm-hmm. Patrick Mahomes, Josh Allen, Lamar Jackson, and Joe Burrow. And I don't care what order you put them in, right? Mm-hmm. Those are the category all by themselves. But now you're starting to see all these rankings. You know we're in ranking season because it's not the football season
10: exactly,
12: yet, right?
10: Yeah.
12: We're still in ranking season. And you take the rankings for what they're worth, which is probably barely the paper that they're written on. And that's not any disrespect to anyone ranking them. You know,
10: it is what it is at this
12: stage of the game. But I do respect the different outlets that are putting them out there, especially from the intel that they're getting from some folks, coaches, execs, scouts, right? Some are player driven. So ESPN went from number four to number five. The Athletic, with their tiers that dropped, you know, he was a tier one. Now he's a tier two, number five. Bleacher Report ranked number seven behind Drake May, Joe Burrow, Patrick Mahomes, Justin Herbert, Josh Allen, and Matt Stafford. And then NFL Top 100, which I think was the most egregious, went from number two to number 69.
10: That was disrespectful.
12: I just want to know this. Why? Why all of a sudden is Lamar Jackson continuing to drop?

0: Yeah, I mean, did he have a bad year last year? For his standards, sure. But for
1: the team had a bad year last year.
0: Yeah, and they still were a missed field goal away from, making the playoffs and winning the division. So it's crazy to me the lack of equity that Lamar Jackson has with the people who make these lists and even some people in the NFL.

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16: Scooble makes his Dodgers debut. I'm Q Myers. Tarek Skubal pitched 6 effective innings against the Cubs in his Dodgers debut, but still ended up taking a loss after a 5-1 win for Chicago. It was the first start for Skubal since he was acquired in a trade with Detroit on Saturday night. He struck out 3 while retiring his first 6 batters. He surrendered a leadoff homer to Dansby Swanson on the first pitch of the third. He ended up going to strike out 6 and walk 2 while throwing 85 pitches. 51 of those were strikes. Big money was handed out in the NFL on Tuesday. The Bears rewarded right tackle Darnell Wright with a historic 4-year contract extension. Matter of fact, it was for $116 million, including $93 guaranteed, making Wright the highest paid right tackle in NFL history. In Baltimore, Zay Flowers agreed to a 4-year extension with the Ravens for $140 million, with $108 million guaranteed, both of which are records for a Ravens wide receiver. In the ATL, the Falcons, they rewarded Bijan Robinson with a 3-year contract extension worth up to $75 million with $51 million guaranteed. But it was not a great day in Atlanta. That was good when it came to Bijan Robinson. Not so good when it came to their edge rusher, Jalen Walker, who is feared to have a torn ACL. Sources told NFL Network's Ian Rappaport and Steve Weish. Walker will have an MRI to confirm the injury from practice on Tuesday, which drew an emotional reaction from Falcon players after the second-year linebacker was carted off. A confirmed ACL tear would likely end Walker's 2026 season before it ever began. For more scores and analysis, check out ESPN.com and the all-new ESPN app. Coming up, more Game Night with Emmett Golden and me, Q Myers, here on ESPN Radio.
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4: I like both of them. 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I think you'd love to have the starter named. I just can't do it. I'm not there yet.
5: He's talking about Deshaun and Shador. And some coaches will be like, oh, the whole quarterback room is involved. So it seems like Shador has a real shot at this thing.
6: I think to some degree the Browns owe it to themselves to see what they've got here and to give him some runway. 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Then you can turn to Shador. I just think it'd be much harder to go from Shador to Deshaun than the other way around.

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12: Hey, it's Matt Moscona inviting you to join us for Wednesday's Hump Day AFR, presented by Goodwood Men's Sexual Wellness. LSU opens up fall camp. 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

0: 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He's Emmett Golden. I'm Q Myers. 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And Emmett, if that name George Lombard Jr. rings a bell, that is the name that we were talking about on yesterday. We were talking about the Yankees wanting to make a move for Tarik Skubal, but there was a player that apparently the Tigers were insisting on getting, and the Yankees weren't willing to move off of him. Now, it was never confirmed that it was George Lombard Jr., but I don't think it was a coincidence that as that trade deadline passed, they called Lombard up, and then boom, here he goes. In his Major League Baseball debut, he goes 1-for-2 on the day with that home run you just heard.
1: Yeah, that's a great start to a career right there, I'll tell you that much. And he's got to feel great. Like, if you know the New York Yankees, not only did the Yankees draft you and did you bring up, you came up in their farm system, they didn't want to let you go.

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13: Scooble made his Dodger debut. I'm Q Myers. Terry Scooble pitched 6 effective innings against the Cubs in his Dodger debut. Still ended up taking a loss after a 5-1 win for Chicago. It was the first start for Scooble since he was acquired in trade with Detroit Saturday night. He struck out 3 while retiring his first 6 batters. Surrendered a leadoff homer to Dansby Swanson on the first pitch of the third. He went on to strike out 6 and walk 2 while throwing 85 pitches. 51 of those were for strikes. And there was big money handed out in the NFL on Tuesday. The Bears, they rewarded their right tackle, Darnell Wright, with a historic 4-year contract extension. Sources told ESPN's Jeremy Fowler and NFL Network's Ian Rappaport the extension is for $116 million, including $93 million guaranteed, making Wright the highest paid right tackle in NFL history. It did not stop there. In Baltimore, Zay Flowers agreed on a 4-year extension with the Ravens for $140 million and $108 million fully guaranteed, both which are records for Ravens wide receiver. The average of $35 million per season ties him with Minnesota's Justin Jefferson as the NFL's 4th highest paid wide receiver. It did not stop there. The Falcons awarded their 2-time Pro Bowl running back Bijan Robinson with a contract extension as well. 3 years, $75 million with $51 million fully guaranteed. It wasn't all good, though, in the ATL as their edge rusher, Jalen Walker, is feared to have torn an ACL. Sources told NFL Network's Ian Rappaport and Steve Weiss, Walker will have an MRI to confirm the injury from practice Tuesday, which drew an emotional reaction from Falcons players after the second-year linebacker was carted off. For more scores and analysis, check out ESPN.com and the all-new ESPN app. Coming up, we go around the NFL on game night with Emmett Golden and me, Q Myers, here on ESPN Radio.
14: Coming up on the Wednesday edition of Unsportsmanlike with Chris Candy, Michelle Smallman, and me, Evan Cohen, as preseason games approach, one NFL executive made an interesting comment about the future of his quarterback, and it's not a good sign. It's Unsportsmanlike, 6 a.m. Eastern, right here on ESPN Radio, ESPN2, and ESPNU.

0: this. I'm here in Las Vegas. Clint Kubiak is the new head coach. Everything I've heard is, well, you know, he doesn't have a personality. He's not going to be able to lead men. He doesn't really talk. He's not very vocal, which is all not true, right? He could definitely lead men. I think that he definitely has the Raiders going in the right direction early on, but going in the right direction. But what he said at the podium yesterday had us all laughing when he was asked about what he's learned from his team so far.
1: I think we just have a professional group of players. You know, they care about getting better. You know, we don't have any turds. We got guys that want to be here, that want to win, that want to change this place. And so I'm really, really happy with that.
2: Well, it's always good not to have any turds, you know, on the team. That definitely helps.
0: I love it, man. My man said we ain't got no turds. And the other thing that he said that was funny, and you could just tell that he's just a football coach, and that's who he is, and that's why I tell everyone, if you want to get something out of him, just talk football.
2: Right.
0: He was talking about Michael Mayer, and he had hurt himself in practice. And so he was asked, hey, what happened to Big Mike? He said, oh, he just busted his nose. He'll be fine. sound like that old coach. Just throw some dirt on it. You'll be all right.
2: You know, it's funny hearing you talk about Clint and seeing Todd Monken. Todd is, obviously older than Clint. They sound like the same type of guy, though.
0: Yeah.
2: You know, it was funny. Someone asked Todd Monken about interceptions being thrown, and he's like, yeah, this is the time to learn, but at a certain point, you got to stop throwing to the freaking other team. Like, it was hilarious. You could tell such a big departure from Kevin Stefanski, and Clint Kubiak reminds me a lot of Todd Monken.
0: He's Emmett Golden. I'm Q Myers. It's game night here on ESPN Radio on the all-new ESPN app. Money was handed out in a major way on Tuesday in the NFL. 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
11: Pitch swung on, line to left center field. It's down for a base hit. Turner's around third. He's going to score, and Luis Arraez with a big fist pump. His chest.
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13: Major League Baseball trade deadline dust is settled, and there is a new star in Hollywood. But how do you fare in the Windy City? Plus, the playoff and the payoff for bullish trade deadline moves around the league, and a payday for one of the NFL's brightest young stars. But listen, we start with a whole lot of familiar faces and a bunch of new places tonight around Major League Baseball. And most of all, Tarek Skubal on the mound in a Dodgers uniform, LA visiting Chicago.
9: Skubal looking over the webbing of his glove. He is angled off toward the first base side. Now he steps back, kicks, and fires, and strikes him out looking. Two-seamer. Caught plenty of plate, and he starts his Dodger tenure with a strikeout.
14: At 99 miles an hour.
13: That's the call on 570 LA Sports. Skubal made his debut for the Dodgers, the Cy Young Award winner, immediately got some run support, too.
9: 2-1 pitch. Tucker swings. It's a high drive to left center field, carrying. This ball headed back. It is gone. An opposite field home run, Kyle Tucker. He comes back to Wrigley Field and picks up his 10th home run of the season, getting the Dodgers on the board. It is 1-0.
13: That 1-0 lead only lasted so long. Who else but Dansby Swanson in to ruin the Skubal party?
15: Let's see if he can start a Cubs rally right now. 1-0 Dodgers. Dansby drives one in the air. Deep left center. Get out the tape measure. Long gone. Ball game tied 1-1. Dansby Swanson with a long home run to left center.
13: Swanson's 17th of the season. He was 3-for-4 with an RBI. Fifth game this season with three hits. Cubs are 5-0 in those games. So stayed tied into the bottom of the sixth. Skubal behind 0-2 in the count.
15: Tie game, sixth inning, runners at first and third, two down.

0: And then let's give up future assets to get defenders on our team that, let's say it kindly, may not be the highest of character players, according to reports. I don't appreciate the way in which they're building the team. It wouldn't be the way I would build it.
1: No mincing words there. We've got more from the Falcons camp QB room coming up in the next half hour. Running backs around the league certainly love to see it, but the one who will be happiest to see it, Lions running back Jahmyr Gibbs. He's still a hold-in waiting for a new deal. He's yet to join his team on the field at training camp.
2: Bijan Robinson is their offense. They line him up all over the place, wide receiver, running back. Getting his deal done allows those quarterbacks and Kevin Stefanski, their head coach, to be able to run the offense that he was brought there to run. So having that guy in training camp this early bodes well for his health throughout the course of the season. The longer that holding goes, the more likely that you're going to see some type of injury once he's back on the field. So getting this deal done now makes so much sense. And I think for Jahmyr Gibbs, you're doing a dance right now in the locker room in Detroit, because you know the money is coming for him now that Bijan Robinson is done.
1: That's ESPN NFL analyst Jason McCourty. But as far as things going in the Lions camp, is Dan Campbell doing a dance too?
3: It's certainly not going to hurt. I mean, it's not going to hurt, but we'll see. You know, we'll see. I'm anxious to get Gibbs back out there. Every day that goes by, you know, that's another day that you feel like you miss with him, and getting him out there with the guys and him being doing his part. So, but there again, man, it'll get done when it gets done.
1: Now, Falcons did take a hit today as well. NFL Network's Ian Rappaport reporting that edge Jalen Walker may have a torn ACL. The second year linebacker was carted off the field on Tuesday. Confirmation of the injury is pending an MRI. Well, Robinson, though, not the only one getting paid, and the big payouts, not just for the skill players. 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
5: It's payday in the NFL, record-setting deals for the Atlanta Falcons and their running back, Bijan Robinson, and Chicago Bears right tackle, Darnell Wright. Robinson becomes the highest-paid running back in NFL history with a three-year extension worth up to $75 million. And Wright, according to sources, is now the highest-paid right tackle in NFL history with a four-year contract extension worth $116 million, $93 million guaranteed. Well, tonight for post-trade deadline debuts, it was George Lombard Jr. with the Yankees making a big league debut to remember. And speaking of debuts, the Dodgers, Tarek Skubal making his debut on the mound for L.A.
6: Skubal steps back, high leg kick in the pitch, swung on and missed, strike three. Strikeout number six, and he gets Skubal with a fastball at 99.
5: But even with their new ace, the Dodgers still couldn't snap their losing streak. Five straight losses now. Manager Dave Roberts.
7: I don't know the answer of what's got to give, but we got to find a way to win a ball game. I thought tonight Tarek was fine. A lot of emotion, adrenaline, and it was, he limited the damage. They scored that extra run on the infield hit by Horner and, put us in a position to win the game. And, there's probably a little bit more in there for sure, but I'm not going to push him every time out. We have a lot of baseball left to play. He's a guy that we're all counting on. So I think that I'm going to manage, and pick my spots with him. And, you still got to score. The bullpen just wasn't sharp today, and there was a lot of misexecution and not taking advantage of counts, and they got some two out hits, and won a ball game.
5: So is this the window? Is this where other teams can start to close in on the Dodgers? They looked like they were unbreakable. But as far as who the biggest threat is to the Dodgers now, Tony Kornheiser and Michael Wilbon on PTI weigh in.
8: All right, Wilbon, who is now the biggest threat to a Dodgers three-peat?
9: Ooh, there are lots of who's. I got like four off the top of my head in no particular order. Arizona Diamondbacks, who are climbing in the wild card race, okay? I'm worried about them chasing my Cubs. They eliminated the Dodgers in 2023, so just 3 years ago.

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0: fan, it's one thing to make your major league debut. It's another to clock a home run in it. George Lombard Jr. did just that, as heard on Yes Network.
1: The 0-2.
0: Come on, you can't think that there would be many things that would top Tarek Skubal's debut. George Lombard Jr. entered the yard. He left the yard. He said, oh, I'll give you guys something to talk about. Not just because of that home run, but because his brother down in the minors making his pro debut with the Miami Marlins farm system. He had a home run too. Parents had to pick. Do we go to our son's major league debut, pro debut? They went major league, but we've got a feeling that they'll have plenty more games to watch. More SportsCenter All Night is coming up in just a minute.
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9: Now he steps back, kicks and fires, and strikes him out looking. Two-seamer, caught plenty of plate, and he starts his Dodger tenure with a strikeout.
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9: Pitch swung on, line to left center field. It's down for a base hit. Turner's around third. He's going to score, and Luis Arraez with a big fist pump. His chest.
8: We have all the latest from NFL training camps.
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6: It's payday in the NFL, record-setting deals for the Atlanta Falcons and their running back, Bijan Robinson, and Chicago Bears right tackle, Darnell Wright. Robinson becomes the highest-paid running back in NFL history with a three-year extension worth up to $75 million. And Wright, according to sources, is now the highest-paid right tackle in NFL history with a four-year contract extension worth $116 million, $93 million guaranteed. Well, tonight for post-trade deadline debuts, it was George Lombard Jr. with the Yankees making a big league debut to remember. And speaking of debuts, the Dodgers, Tarek Skubal making his debut on the mound for L.A.
7: Skubal steps back, high leg kick in the pitch, swung on and missed, strike three. Strikeout number six, and he gets Skubal with a fastball at 99.
6: But even with their new ace, the Dodgers still couldn't snap their losing streak. Five straight losses now. Manager Dave Roberts.
8: I don't know the answer of what's got to give, but we got to find a way to win a ball game. I thought tonight Tarek was fine. A lot of emotion, adrenaline, and it was, he limited the damage. They scored that extra run on the infield hit by Horner and, put us in a position to win the game. And, there's probably a little bit more in there for sure, but I'm not going to push him every time out. We have a lot of baseball left to play. He's a guy that we're all counting on. So I think that I'm going to manage, pick my spots with him. And, you still got to score. The bullpen just wasn't sharp today, and there was a lot of misexecution and not taking advantage of counts, and they got some two out hits, and won a ball game.
6: So is this the window? Is this where other teams can start to close in on the Dodgers? They looked like they were unbreakable. But as far as who the biggest threat is to the Dodgers now, Tony Kornheiser and Michael Wilbon on PTI weigh in.
9: All right, Wilbon, who is now the biggest threat to a Dodgers three-peat?
10: Ooh, there are lots of who's. I got like four off the top of my head in no particular order. Arizona Diamondbacks, who are climbing in the wild card race, okay? I'm worried about them chasing my Cubs. They eliminated the Dodgers in 2023, so just 3 years ago, okay? The Padres, who certainly aren't afraid of them. These are rivals.
9: And they hate them.
10: And they eliminated the Dodgers in 22. Mm-hmm. Milwaukee, which people say, oh, they didn't do enough at trade deadline. They got an ace in the Miz.

0: folks making their debuts with their new teams. But of course, we've still got plenty of folks just here doing their best to continue the run. And that goes for the Houston Astros taking on the Blue Jays this evening.
1: Pitch on the way. Curveball, and that's whacked deep to right field. Lucas is back, looking up. See you later! Taylor Trammell, a three-run homer. And the Astros lead it 6-2. Number six for Trammell.
0: 7-2 is your final there, Astros, Blue Jays. Meanwhile, the New York Mets, they're just limping along. They were definitely sellers, figuring out what things will look like for this back half of the season. Luis Torrens has some words about that.
2: 3-1. Swinging a high fly ball to right. Adell going back onto the track near the wall. He jumps and is gone. Opposite field, three-run home run, Luis Torrens. And the Mets in the second inning take a 3-0 lead.
0: Other scores around the league. Padres top the Diamondbacks 9-4. Tigers shut out the Mariners 8-0. Angels lost to the Orioles 3-1. And the Royals beat the Twins 8-2. Coming up next on SportsCenter All Night, we'll take you to the WNBA plus the scheduling change in the NWSL. That's when we come back.
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4: Only one game tonight on the slate for the WNBA. That is, of course, the Toronto Tempo taking on the Golden State Valkyries. The Valkyries, who have certainly established themselves as a playoff, if not a championship contender. We also have been talking a ton about the Major League Baseball trade deadline. But listen, on Sunday, it was the WNBA trade deadline. And in the mix, Anissa Morrow, she made her debut with Toronto after she was acquired in a trade with Connecticut Sun. That was on Friday. She entered the game with 4:57 left in the first quarter, hit a three about a minute later for the first of her 8 points to go with 5 rebounds. But it was Kayla Thornton who had a couple quick threes to make an impact.
5: Four players with 6 points for the Valkyries, but it's DeLong with AKT. Oh, pipe in another three. The Valkyries take back the lead.
6: It's good to see those threes fall once again for KT in this second half.
4: Kayla Thornton had 20 points, and Golden State held off the Toronto Tempo for a second straight game, 92-82 on Tuesday night. Veronica Burton, she contributed 12 points, 8 rebounds, 7 assists for the Valkyries. This is the second straight matchup of the teams. By the way, sold out the Chase Center after the Valkyries beat the Tempo 96-79 on Sunday night. In the NWSL, they're going to have a really early start next year. The league plans to kick off its 2027 season on February 11th. That's the earliest start ever, as it adjusts the schedule around the Women's World Cup. The season is going to include a 7-week pause for the tournament, and the league hopes to build momentum by opening just days before the Super Bowl in Los Angeles. So that game is set to take place in Los Angeles as well, open up just before the Super Bowl, hoping to capitalize on some of that momentum in LA. And if we're talking about momentum in LA, well, the Dodgers, they could certainly use some of it. They're on a 5-game skid right now. Not a surprise to think that the hope of the Tarek Skubal debut tonight would maybe make a difference for them. Ultimately, it was the Dodgers' loss to the Cubs, but Skubal made his debut. That's in the books now. Where do things stand as far as what the future, what the next couple of months are looking like for LA when we talk about Shohei Ohtani's return? And how does having Skubal here change that for him? Eduardo Perez, ESPN MLB analyst, weighs in.
7: It doesn't. This is an addition, and this guy now becomes that number two in the rotation behind Yamamoto. As good as Tarek Skubal is, and as good as Shohei Ohtani has been all season long, Shohei Ohtani has to take care of that knee. He is just as valuable at the batter's box as he is towing that rubber, and they better get one of the two at least. If they get two, it's great. We've seen what he can do on the mound. But Shohei Ohtani right now, just get healthy. Don't try to rush it. Don't impact it, because one thing that the Dodgers do have is a lot of depth.
4: Well, from wild pitches to walk-off ground rule doubles, plenty of plays to talk about for Tuesday night in Major League Baseball. But here's your top sounds.
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9: Can the Rays take further advantage?

0: it's one thing to make your major league debut, it's another to clock a home run in it. George Lombard Jr. did just that, as heard on Yes Network.
1: The 0-2.
0: Come on, you can't think that there would be many things that would top Tarek Skubal's debut. George Lombard Jr. entered the yard, he left the yard, he said, oh, I'll give you guys something to talk about. Not just because of that home run, but because his brother down in the minors making his pro debut with the Miami Marlins farm system, he had a home run too. Parents had to pick. Do we go to our son's major league debut, pro debut? They went major league, but we've got a feeling that they'll have plenty more games to watch. More SportsCenter All Night is coming up in just a minute.
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6: Now he steps back, kicks, and fires, and strikes him out looking. Two-seamer, caught plenty of plate, and he starts his Dodger tenure with a strikeout.
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7: They had to get their best player back on the field, and to do so, they would have to change the landscape of the running back market. So now everything changes across the league for the running backs.
5: More familiar faces debut in new places.
8: Pitch swung on, line to left center field. It's down for a base hit. Turner's around third. He's going to score, and Luis Arraez with a big fist pump. His chest.
5: We have all the latest from NFL training camps.
9: This team had a huge issue with stopping the run last year, and they decided we're going to go get a big dog that could impact the backfield when teams are trying to hand the football off to.
5: Plus, a highly touted prospect gets the call.
6: Long

0: out there to run. So having that guy in training camp this early bodes well for his health throughout the course of the season. The longer that holding goes, the more likely that you're going to see some type of injury once he's back on the field. So getting this deal done now makes so much sense. And I think for Jahmyr Gibbs, you're doing a dance right now in the locker room in Detroit because you know the money is coming for him now that Bijan Robinson is done.
1: That's ESPN NFL analyst Jason McCourty. But as far as things going in the Lions camp, is Dan Campbell doing a dance too?
2: It's certainly not going to hurt. I mean, it's not going to hurt. But we'll see. You know, we'll see. I'm anxious to get Gibbs back out there. Every day that goes by, you know, that's another day that you feel like you miss with him and getting him out there with the guys and him being doing his part. So. But there again, man, it'll get done when it gets done.
1: Now, Falcons did take a hit today as well. NFL Network's Ian Rappaport reporting that edge Jalen Walker may have a torn ACL. The second year linebacker was carted off the field on Tuesday. Confirmation of the injury is pending an MRI. Well, Robinson, though, not the only one getting paid, and the big payouts, not just for the skill players. 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

0: final there, Astros, Blue Jays. Meanwhile, the New York Mets, they're just limping along. They were definitely sellers, figuring out what things will look like for this back half of the season. Luis Torrens has some words about that.
1: 3-1. Swinging a high fly ball to right. Adell going back onto the track near the wall. He jumps and is gone. Opposite field, 3-run home run, Luis Torrens. And the Mets in the second inning take a 3-0 lead.
0: Other scores around the league. Padres top the Diamondbacks 9-4. Tigers shut out the Mariners 8-0. Angels lost to the Orioles 3-1. And the Royals beat the Twins 8-2. Coming up next on SportsCenter All Night, we'll take you to the WNBA plus the scheduling change in the NWSL. That's when we come back.
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1: 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LSU opens up fall camp. I'll be there. We'll have a practice report, and the Saints are back on the field as well. 3-6, 104.5, ESPN Baton Rouge.
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3: Only one game tonight on the slate for the WNBA. That is, of course, the Toronto Tempo taking on the Golden State Valkyries. The Valkyries, who have certainly established themselves as a playoff, if not a championship contender. We also have been talking a ton about the Major League Baseball trade deadline, but listen, on Sunday, it was the WNBA trade deadline, and in the mix, Anissa Morrow, she made her debut with Toronto after she was acquired in a trade with Connecticut Sun. That was on Friday. She entered the game with 4:57 left in the first quarter, hit a three about a minute later for the first of her 8 points to go with 5 rebounds, but it was Kayla Thornton who had a couple quick threes to make an impact.
4: 4 players with 6 points for the Valkyries, but it's Salon with 8. KT! Oh, pipe in another three. The Valkyries take back the lead.
5: It's good to see those threes fall once again for KT in this second half.
3: Kayla Thornton had 20 points, and Golden State held off the Toronto Tempo for a second straight game, 92-82 on Tuesday night. Veronica Burton, she contributed 12 points, 8 rebounds, 7 assists for the Valkyries. This is the second straight matchup of the teams. By the way, sold out the Chase Center after the Valkyries beat the Tempo 96-79 on Sunday night. In the NWSL, they're going to have a really early start next year. The league plans to kick off its 2027 season on February 11th. That's the earliest start ever, as it adjusts the schedule around the Women's World Cup. The season is going to include a 7-week pause for the tournament, and the league hopes to build momentum by opening just days before the Super Bowl in Los Angeles. So that game is set to take place in Los Angeles as well, open up just before the Super Bowl, hoping to capitalize on some of that momentum in LA. And if we're talking about momentum in LA, well, the Dodgers, they could certainly use some of it. They're on a 5-game skid right now. Not a surprise to think that the hope of the Tarek Skubal debut tonight would maybe make a difference for them. Ultimately, it was the Dodgers' loss to the Cubs, but Skubal made his debut. That's in the books now. Where do things stand as far as what the future, what the next couple of months are looking like for LA when we talk about Shohei Ohtani's return? And how does having Skubal here change that for him? Eduardo Perez, ESPN MLB analyst, weighs in.
6: It doesn't. This is an addition, and this guy now becomes that number two in the rotation behind Yamamoto. Mm-hmm. As good as Tarek Skubal is, and as good as Shohei Ohtani has been all season long, Shohei Ohtani has to take care of that knee. He is just as valuable at the batter's box as he is towing that rubber, and they better get one of the two at least. If they get two, it's great. We've seen what he can do on the mound. But Shohei Ohtani right now, just get healthy. Don't try to rush it. Don't impact it, because one thing that the Dodgers do have is a lot of depth.
3: Well, from wild pitches.

0: major league debut. It's another clock, a home run in it. George Lombard Jr. did just that, as heard on Yes Network.
1: The 0-2.
0: Come on, you can't think that there would be many things that would top Tarek Skubal's debut. George Lombard Jr. entered the yard. He left the yard. He said, oh, I'll give you guys something to talk about. Not just because of that home run, but because his brother down in the minors making his pro debut with the Miami Marlins farm system. He had a home run too. Parents had to pick. Do we go to our son's major league debut, pro debut? They went major league, but we've got a feeling that they'll have plenty more games to watch. More SportsCenter All Night is coming up in just a minute.
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3: It's a huge deal for Bijan and the Falcons, but it's also a big deal for Jahmyr Gibbs and maybe even Jonathan Taylor. It's a case where you have a breakthrough on the running back front. And because

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1: 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LSU opens up fall camp. I'll be there. We'll have a practice report, and the Saints are back on the field as well. 3-6, 104.5, ESPN Baton Rouge.
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3: Only one game tonight on the slate for the WNBA. That is, of course, the Toronto Tempo taking on the Golden State Valkyries. The Valkyries, who have certainly established themselves as a playoff, if not a championship contender. We also have been talking a ton about the Major League Baseball trade deadline, but listen, on Sunday, it was the WNBA trade deadline, and in the mix, Anissa Morrow, she made her debut with Toronto after she was acquired in a trade with Connecticut Sun. That was on Friday. She entered the game with 4:57 left in the first quarter, hit a three about a minute later for the first of her 8 points to go with five rebounds, but it was Kayla Thornton who had a couple quick threes to make an impact.
4: Four players with 6 points for the Valkyries, but it's DeLong with AKT. Oh, pipe in another three. The Valkyries take back the lead.
5: It's good to see those threes fall once again for KT in this second half.
3: Kayla Thornton had 20 points, and Golden State held off the Toronto Tempo for a second straight game, 92-82 on Tuesday night. Veronica Burton, she contributed 12 points, 8 rebounds, 7 assists for the Valkyries. This is the second straight matchup of the teams. By the way, sold out the Chase Center after the Valkyries beat the Tempo 96-79 on Sunday night. In the NWSL, they're going to have a really early start next year. The league plans to kick off its 2027 season on February 11th. That's the earliest start ever, as it adjusts the schedule around the Women's World Cup. The season is going to include a 7-week pause for the tournament, and the league hopes to build momentum by opening just days before the Super Bowl in Los Angeles. So that game is set to take place in Los Angeles as well, open up just before the Super Bowl, hoping to capitalize on some of that momentum in LA. And if we're talking about momentum in LA, well, the Dodgers, they could certainly use some of it. They're on a 5-game skid right now. Not a surprise to think that the hope of the Tarek Skubal debut tonight would maybe make a difference for them. Ultimately, it was the Dodgers' loss to the Cubs, but Skubal made his debut. That's in the books now. Where do things stand as far as what the future, what the next couple of months are looking like for LA when we talk about Shohei Ohtani's return? And how does having Skubal here change that for him? Eduardo Perez, ESPN MLB analyst, weighs in.
6: It doesn't. This is an addition, and this guy now becomes that number two in the rotation behind Yamamoto. Mm-hmm. As good as Tarek Skubal is, and as good as Shohei Ohtani has been all season long, Shohei Ohtani has to take care of that knee. He is just as valuable at the batter's box as he is towing that rubber, and they better get one of the two at least. If they get two, it's great. We've seen what he can do on the mound. But Shohei Ohtani right now, just get healthy. Don't try to rush it. Don't impact it, because one thing that the Dodgers do have is a lot of depth.

0: it's one thing to make your major league debut. It's another to clock a home run in it. George Lombard Jr. did just that, as heard on Yes Network.
1: The 0-2.

0: He left the yard. He said, oh, I'll give you guys something to talk about. Not just because of that home run, but because his brother down in the minors making his pro debut with the Miami Marlins farm system. He had a home run too. Parents had to pick. Do we go to our son's major league debut, pro debut? 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
8: 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It's down for a base hit. Turner's around third. He's going to score, and Luis Arraez with a big fist pump. His chest.
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11: Major League Baseball trade deadline dust is settled, and there is a new star in Hollywood. But how do you fare in the Windy City? Plus the playoff and the payoff for bullish trade deadline moves around the league, and a payday for one of the NFL's brightest young stars. But listen, we start with a whole lot of familiar faces and a bunch of new places tonight around Major League Baseball. And most of all, Tarek Skubal on the mound in a Dodgers uniform, L.A. visiting Chicago.
8: Skubal looking over the webbing of his glove. He is angled off toward the first base side. Now he steps back, kicks and fires, and strikes him out looking. Two-seamer. Caught plenty of plate, and he starts his Dodger tenure with a strikeout.
12: At 99 miles an hour.
11: That's the call on 570 LA Sports. Skubal made his debut for the Dodgers, the Cy Young Award winner, immediately got some run support, too.
8: 2-1 pitch. Tucker swings. It's a high drive to left center field. Carrying this ball headed back. It is gone. An opposite field home run. Kyle Tucker. He comes back to Wrigley Field and picks up his 10th home run of the season, getting the Dodgers on the board. It is 1-0.
11: That 1-0 lead only lasted so long. Who else but Dansby Swanson in to ruin the Skubal party?
13: Let's see if he can start a Cubs rally right now. 1-0 Dodgers. Dansby drives one in the air. Deep left center. Get out the tape measure. Long gone. Ball game tied 1-1. Dansby Swanson with a long home run to left center.
11: Swanson's 17th of the season. He was 3-for-4 with an RBI. Fifth game this season with 3 hits. Cubs are 5-0 in those games. So stayed tied into the bottom of the 6th.
13: Tie game, 6th inning, runners at 1st and 3rd, 2 down. Nico hits a big chopper towards 2nd base. That's going to be a base hit. Cubs take the lead. A kangaroo bounce. It must have hit right down on home plate. It jumped 90 feet up in the air, landed between the mound and second base,

0: around the league certainly love to see it, but the one who will be happiest to see it, Lions running back Jahmyr Gibbs. He's still a hold-in waiting for a new deal. He's yet to join his team on the field at training camp.
1: Bijan Robinson is their offense. They line him up all over the place, wide receiver, running back. Getting his deal done allows those quarterbacks and Kevin Stefanski, their head coach, to be able to run the offense that he was brought there to run. So having that guy in training camp this early bodes well for his health throughout the course of the season. The longer that holding goes, the more likely that you're going to see some type of injury once he's back on the field. So getting this deal done now makes so much sense. And I think for Jahmyr Gibbs, you're doing a dance right now in the locker room in Detroit, because you know the money is coming for him now that Bijan Robinson is done.
0: That's ESPN NFL analyst Jason McCourty. But as far as things going in the Lions camp, is Dan Campbell doing a dance too?
2: It's certainly not going to hurt. I mean, it's not going to hurt, but we'll see. You know, we'll see. I'm anxious to get Gibbs back out there. Every day that goes by, you know, that's another day that you feel like you miss with him, and getting him out there with the guys and him being doing his part. So, but there again, man, it'll get done when it gets done.
0: Now, Falcons did take a hit today as well. NFL Network's Ian Rappaport reporting that edge Jalen Walker may have a torn ACL. The second year linebacker was carted off the field on Tuesday. Confirmation of the injury is pending an MRI. Well, Robinson, though, not the only one getting paid, and the big payouts, not just for the skill players. 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

0: doing their best to continue the run. And that goes for the Houston Astros taking on the Blue Jays this evening.
1: Pitch on the way. Curveball, and that's whack. Deep to right field. Lucas is back, looking up. See you later! Taylor Trammell, a three-run homer. And the Astros lead it 6-2. Number six for Trammell.
0: 7-2 is your final there, Astros, Blue Jays. Meanwhile, the New York Mets, they're just limping along. They were definitely sellers, figuring out what things will look like for this back half of the season. Luis Torrens has some words about that.
2: 3-1. Swinging a high fly ball to right. Adell going back onto the track near the wall. He jumps and is gone. Opposite field, three-run home run, Luis Torrens. And the Mets in the second inning take a 3-0 lead.
0: Other scores around the league. Padres top the Diamondbacks 9-4. Tigers shut out the Mariners 8-0. Angels lost to the Orioles 3-1. And the Royals beat the Twins 8-2. Coming up next on SportsCenter All Night, we'll take you to the WNBA plus the scheduling change in the NWSL. That's when we come back.
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0: LSU opens up fall camp. I'll be there. We'll have a practice report. And the Saints are back on the field as well. 3-6, 104.5, ESPN Baton Rouge.
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2: Only one game tonight on the slate for the WNBA. That is, of course, the Toronto Tempo taking on the Golden State Valkyries. The Valkyries, who have certainly established themselves as a playoff, if not a championship contender. We also have been talking a ton about the Major League Baseball trade deadline. But listen, on Sunday, it was the WNBA trade deadline. And in the mix, Anissa Morrow, she made her debut with Toronto after she was acquired in a trade with Connecticut Sun. That was on Friday. She entered the game with 4:57 left in the first quarter, hit a three about a minute later for the first of her 8 points to go with five rebounds. But it was Kayla Thornton who had a couple quick threes to make an impact.
3: Four players with 6 points for the Valkyries, but it's DeLong with AKT. Oh, pipe in another three. The Valkyries take back the lead.
4: It's good to see those threes fall once again for KT in this second half.
2: Kayla Thornton had 20 points, and Golden State held off the Toronto Tempo for a second straight game, 92-82 on Tuesday night. Veronica Burton, she contributed 12 points, 8 rebounds, 7 assists for the Valkyries. This is the second straight matchup of the teams. By the way, sold out the Chase Center after the Valkyries beat the Tempo 96-79 on Sunday night. In the NWSL, they're going to have a really early start next year. The league plans to kick off its 2027 season on February 11th. That's the earliest start ever as it adjusts the schedule around the Women's World Cup. The season is going to include a 7-week pause for the tournament, and the league hopes to build momentum by opening just days before the Super Bowl in Los Angeles. So that game is set to take place in Los Angeles as well, open up just before the Super Bowl, hoping to capitalize on some of that momentum in LA. And if we're talking about momentum in LA, well, the Dodgers, they could certainly use some of it. They're on a 5-game skid right now. Not a surprise to think that the hope of the Tarek Skubal debut tonight would maybe make a difference for them. Ultimately, it was the Dodgers' loss to the Cubs, but Skubal made his debut. That's in the books now. Where do things stand as far as what the future, what the next couple of months are looking like for LA when we talk about Shohei Ohtani's return? And how does having Skubal here change that for him? Eduardo Perez, ESPN MLB analyst, weighs in.
5: It doesn't. This is an addition, and this guy now becomes that number two in the rotation behind Yamamoto. As good as Tarek Skubal is, and as good as Shohei Ohtani has been all season long, Shohei Ohtani has to take care of that knee. He is just as valuable at the batter's box as he is towing that rubber, and they better get one of the two at least. If they get two, it's great. We've seen what he can do on the mound. But Shohei Ohtani right now, just get healthy. Don't try to rush it. Don't impact it, because one thing that the Dodgers do have is a lot of depth.
2: Well, from wild pitches to walk-off ground rule doubles, plenty of plays to talk about for Tuesday night in Major League Baseball. But here's your top sounds.
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6: How good is that? Are you ready to take?
1: Number five.
2: There's entrances, and then there's grand entrances. Liam Hicks chose the second option on 620 WDAE.
7: Can the Rays take further advantage? A 2-1. Swing of a ball driven deep in the air to right. This has a chance to the wall. Gone! Welcome to the Rays, Liam Hicks. A two-out grand slam is the first granny for the Rays this year.
1: Number four.
2: The Astros have surged into first place. Taylor Trammell is one of the reasons why. KBME 790 AM.
8: Pitch on the way. Curveball, and that's whack. Deep to right field. Lucas is back, looking up. See you later! Taylor Trammell, a three-run homer. And the Astros lead it 6-2. Number six for Trammell.
1: Number

0: major league debut. It's another to clock a home run in it. George Lombard Jr. did just that, as heard on Yes Network.
1: The 0-2.
0: And what you don't hear in that George Lombard Jr. home run is that his brother Jacob had a debut on Tuesday night too. Pro debut in the Miami Marlins organization. And not to be one-upped by his brother, he also hit a home run. The Lombard parents, they were planning to be in Florida for Jacob and the Jupiter Hammerheads. But when George got the call, Jacob was the first to tell him to make sure they were in New York for George. Listen, not much could draw attention away from the Scooble debut, but this one definitely hits that mark. Evan Cohen, David Dennis Jr., and Courtney Cronin, they're up next on Unsportsmanlike. ESPN NFL reporter Jeff Darlington will join the show. This has been SportsCenter All Night on

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13: What is yacht rock? I've never heard of this.
14: Oh,
13: genre.
14: Boy. She lives under the special teams rock
13: what?
14: Of the Bears.
13: What is yacht rock? Yeah. I'm sorry, Evan. I don't have Evan Cohen money to be on yachts, but.
14: Neither do I. I'm not on yachts besides Tom and I the other day in Miami. But Okay. Other than that.
13: So imagine the songs you would listen to at the dentist's office, like soft rock.
14: You don't start a cell by saying, imagine you're at the dentist's office.
13: I love going to the dentist.
14: 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Canty out today. Smalls out today, we think. In for both of them, Courtney Cronin and David Dennis Jr., Evan Cohen with you. We are on Sportsmanlike here on ESPN Radio and ESPN2. I could see, Courtney, that David
13: vibing.
14: Dennis... What?
13: He's vibing just like me.
14: Yes. Well, right, I could see that David Dennis Jr. is already confused by everything that is going on here. So Courtney has been...

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14: 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Courtney Cronin, David Dennis Jr. in for Smalls and Canty today. Evan Cohen with you. We will do Hot Mess in 15 minutes, but joining us now in studio, great NFL reporter who can't hear me.
15: I'm just hitting Jeff buttons Darlington. Over here.
14: What are you doing? Why are you hitting buttons?
15: Well,
14: can you hear me?
15: We were chit-chatting, and then I realized, well, I don't hear anything. So now there's
14: all
15: a
14: right,
15: bunch
14: we're
15: of...
14: We're going to do the test on the ear. Courtney, speak for a second.
15: Yeah.
16: Testing. One, two,
14: you don't hear Courtney.
16: Three.
15: That's fine,
16: Jeff,
15: but you can relate
16: okay.
15: to me.
14: All right,
15: hey,
14: so
15: Courtney.
14: Then I will handle
16: hey,
14: this
16: Jeff,
14: until Jeff can hear. Anyway, so let's go through a couple of things here. Before we get to NFL, I do, because I love tennis, and you spent time at Wimbledon. You were all over TV. Talk to everybody about that. Like, people have bucket list sports experiences.
15: It's
14: Lambeau
15: worth it.
14: Field.
15: Do it.
14: Wimbledon.
15: It's awesome. Yes, yeah. And I love Augusta very much, too. And I know a lot of people make the comp between Augusta and Wimbledon. They are very different, but just the town of Wimbledon's amazing. The little pubs, like everything about that experience is... How did I just go straight to the pubs? Didn't even mention the tennis.
14: I don't know. I guess you're... Well, no, I think it's a safe assumption. You're assuming a radio and television audience... A bunch of sports fans.
15: Yeah, appreciates pubs.
14: Yeah, I appreciate
15: did.
14: Pubs.
15: And but it was a fantastic event. Basically spent each day 12 hours in the green room talking to Andy Roddick, who is unbelievable, okay?
14: I love Andy Roddick.
15: So Andy Roddick was added to the tennis coverage this year.
14: He's so good.
15: He's unbelievable as an analyst, but unbelievable as a human. Like, I love this guy. I don't know if I feel like I'm admitting a man crush right now.
14: Oh,
15: but,
14: no, I think it's good.
15: He is a wonderful human. And
14: why would that be a bad thing to admit a man crush?

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2: 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As David Dennis Jr., Courtney Cronin, in for Canty and Smalls today, Evan Cohen with you. 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
11: Number five.
2: Number five. A team a game and a half out of the playoffs, out of a wild card. And you're thinking to yourself, how could a team a game and a half out of the wild card be a hot mess? The Detroit Tigers traded Tarik Skubal. They traded Casey Mize to San Diego. They traded Skubal, obviously, to the Dodgers. And everyone ignores the fact that, hey, by the way, there's a team that's right there for the postseason that traded their best starting pitcher, two-time Cy Young Award winner, back-to-back in Tarik Skubal. Instead of maybe going after the Dodgers, maybe we should be going after the Detroit Tigers. So they are number five, Court and David, on Hot Mess Rankings this week.
14: Throw Baltimore in there,
2: good
14: too.
2: One.
14: Because the third wild card spot apparently doesn't matter to teams that are in the postseason mix, where they decide to just punt on the rest of the year and focus on the next season. It's frustrating. It's frustrating for those fan bases. Surprise, they're not a little higher, but I also know that we have four spots.
15: Yeah, I'm with you. I mean, there's been a lot of focus on the Dodgers for buying the, you know, for getting the guy. The problem sometimes is who sells it,
2: right?
15: And it's not a team that's at the bottom. It's the middle of the pack teams when they do this that make things extremely frustrating.
2: Number four.
11: Number four.
2: Number four is a team that has had a gazillion injuries in training camp, and that is really unfortunate for them. And it's a team that I think is going to be pretty good this year because I happen to love their quarterback. But it's a twist. Number four, the 49ers conspiracy theorists. Yes, I'm talking to you, Nuno. Yes, I'm talking to you, Courtney. Those that believe the power plant or whatever the heck it is the reason for all of this, even though scientists have said it's not. Courtney Cronin, I'm focused on you because I think you're a 49ers conspiracy theorist.
14: All I'm saying is the substation and all of the injuries that have happened, these soft tissue injuries, Ricky Pearsall, Mike Evans, Deshaun Stribling. Can I go on and on and on? Yeah, probably. We have not ruled out the fact that this might be correlated to their injuries. Another team's like, nothing to see here. Team also said, nothing to see here with the Kyle Shanahan accident. We're not getting any practice or any footage.

0: still makes them a hot mess, though. Like, he's handling it well.
1: That's true.
0: The reason he's handling it well is because it is a mess. Like, this is what messes create when your quarterback is bashing the organization. That is literally the definition of hot mess.
1: Yeah, very well said. Number one.
2: Number one.
1: Courtney, I'm targeting you again here, just to be clear.
3: Okay.
1: Number one, hot mess. Dodgers haters. What did they do wrong? The answer is nothing.
3: They didn't do anything wrong.
1: You and Smalls and so many others have used the Dodgers as this bad example. Take the Dodgers name out. Put Major League Baseball rules in there. Put the collective bargaining agreement in there. The LA Dodgers should not be mentioned when people are destroying baseball. They have done absolutely nothing wrong. I'm not a Dodgers fan. I'm a Mets fan. My team has tried to do it the same way. They stink. They don't know how to do it the right way like the Dodgers. The Dodgers play within the rules. They're allowed to do everything that they have done. If you have a problem, haters, take it to Major League Baseball and the CBA and the Players Association, etc. Not the team that is legally, morally, and ethically taking advantage of the rules right in front of them. All right, we're going to get both of David and Courtney's objections and omissions, as well as from you guys as well, at 888-SAY-ESPN. 888-729-3776. That is your telephone number to be a part of the show. Biggest hot mess this week is, I put Dodgers haters, Tampa Bay Bucks, Falcons, maybe it's me on that one, 49ers conspiracy theorists, and Tigers. 888-SAY-ESPN is your telephone number to join the show. Your phone calls on objections and omissions next.
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9: They're either going to be better or worse.
10: Try that, Evan Cohen. Beat that one, Evan.
11: Smalls. Okay. Smalls. Yeah. Follow me, Smalls. Mm-hmm. Follow me, Smalls. Canty.
10: The Eagles, led by Nick Sirianni, Jalen Hurts as the quarterback, and Sean Mannion is now the OC. It's going to go one of two ways, Smalls. They're either going to get better or they're going to get worse.
9: Not a bad Evan Cohen. I got to give you. Not a bad. No, I've known Evan for almost 20 years. That cadence is pretty good.
12: Boy, I really have become the punchy back. It's ESPN Radio. Q Myers.
13: Emmett Golden. Game night. ESPN Radio. 10 p.m. Eastern time. I don't think I do. Do I do the Courtney Cronin and David Dennis Jr. in for Smalls and Canty? I don't think I do the, they're either going to be good or bad. Do I? It seems like a horrible
14: angle. You've done that a million times.
13: Yeah. Well, Pat, you can't go by Pat. There's no one that wants to tear me down more
15: than
13: Pat.
15: You can't go by the guy who's listened to literally every episode, who listens, who's there, has heard every word you've said for a million years.
13: I would say that Pat is number one on the hates me power rankings now. Nuno is way down the list, especially this week. Nuno may be my biggest fan this week, but Pat's way up the power rankings. I don't know. I do the, is it good or is it bad?
14: Yeah, you've definitely done that. They could be better.
13: Javonte.
14: Or they could be worse. See, Javonte's with me.
13: Javonte.
14: Nuno agrees, too. He just was not saying anything.
16: Yeah, he did a pretty good impression of you.
15: I think, am I mistaken? Or did I see you on First Take talking about the Philadelphia Sixers saying this will either be really good or a big disaster? Did I see that?
13: Well, there is an in-between.
15: That seems like good or bad adjacent.
13: All right. Great. This has gone well. This is fun. 30 for 30's new series. I guess Courtney's gone. 30 for 30's new series, The Betrayal of Shohei Ohtani, is available now on all major podcast platforms. Betrayal of Shohei Ohtani, presented by Gusto. Courtney off to Bears camp.
15: The rest of the show is either going to be really good or very.
13: You know what? I'm going to be really home is what is going to happen here sooner rather than later. Objections and omissions, hot mess list. The teams or organizations, players, whatever it may be, that come into the week looking pretty good and leave the week looking pretty poor. I have Dodgers haters, Bucks, Falcons, Tampa Bay Bucks, Falcons, 49ers conspiracy theorists, and Detroit Tigers. David Dennis Jr., did I object? Any objections, any omissions from you?
15: Well, the obvious objection, I don't think that the Falcons, the injury, yes, but the Falcons should not be three on this list. The thing that bothers me the most about this is, as a lifelong Saints fan, I've spent an hour and a half defending the Falcons, and that pains me to no end. I'll never forgive you for that. The other person who I think, there's one omission I think that I would like to replace the Falcons with is Kevin Durant's crusade about the Philadelphia
13: Good
15: Sixers.
13: Good one.
15: This I do not understand what he is trying to accomplish. For those who do not know, Kevin Durant is making the argument that LeBron James, at 40 plus years old, joining the Philadelphia 76ers is more ring chasey than Kevin Durant joining the 73-win Warriors, who were a block by James and 3-point away from winning back-to-back championships. I don't understand this crusade. I don't understand why he's making the argument, what he's trying to accomplish, And he's never been more wrong about basketball than in the last 3 days.
13: You know what? And I'm a big

0: Big KD fan. You're right. That was an omission by me. I should have put him on there. You're 1,000%. I should have done the Falcons maybe to me, but not to the masses, right? That was a bad job by me. You are right. I am wrong 1,000% on that. John in Michigan, listening on Sirius XM 80. Hot mess, John. Go ahead.
1: Hey, good morning. First-time caller, everyday listener. The Tigers should not be on the list. The Dodgers haters are probably in the right spot. Listen, Derek didn't want to be there. He's told the organization for years. The only thing is, he was a man about it. He let the inside know. He didn't let the media know. The guy had no, we had no chance of signing him after this year is over. Why not get what we can for him? I mean, we didn't get upset when other people have left any Detroit sport team to go win a title. The guy's a stud. He may come back, he may not, but he has every right to chase where he wanted to be. Out of college, he wanted to be on the West Coast. Kudos to him. We loved him while he was here. But no reason the Tigers should be on their front office did a great job.
0: You know what? That is as reasonable and smart and well thought out a call as I've ever heard. Well done by you. I think it totally makes sense what you're saying, John. I guess, David Dennis Jr., that my issue and the reason I put the Tigers on there is maybe a little bit of misplaced hate by me. Because maybe my frustration around people hating on the baseball rules and hating the good team that did it right or did it fairly instead of the team that is right in the playoff mix that traded away the best player, maybe there is a little bit of misplaced hate there for me. Because I think what he's saying is very reasonable, but the reality is a team currently a game and a half out of the playoffs that just traded away their best player.
2: Yeah, I see clearly both sides, and
0: some may be good or some may be bad. I get it. Yeah.
2: The decision is good or bad depending on who you are, Evan. This is an in-depth take on my part here. Is that one thing that is infinitely frustrating to me is when teams that are sort of mediocre, sort of in the mix, but are flawed, just sort of seemingly punt. Like, that drives me crazy. Like, you deserve a fair shot. Who cares? You may lose in the first round. Maybe that's just, like, I'm not a fan of this team. It's sort of short-sighted. But for me, overall competitiveness, I like when teams just try when you're not necessarily a favorite. Like, there's got to be somebody who's got to be in the middle, and it frustrates me when teams punt like that. But, again, I'm with you. It was a reasonable call.
0: Carlos in Texas listening on Sirius XM 80 Hot Mess Rankings. Morning, Carlos.
3: Hey, morning, Evan. I just called in just to say I think the whole Dodger situation, you mentioned a key word while ago about ethical.
0: Mm-hmm.
3: It's just those unspoken rules that just because you can doesn't mean you should. It's kind of like when a team plays the shift, what are you not allowed to do? You can't lay down a bunt. You know, it's just one of those things that just puts a sour taste in people's mouth. And I think you said it yesterday. Boy, oh, boy, if they do all this and don't make it to the World Series or get knocked out early, it's just all for nothing. But we'll see how it goes.
0: Well, Carlos, let me just ask you a follow-up on this, because you just said something I want to understand that I want to make sure that we understand, or I understand. You're saying when the Dodgers had the opportunity to trade for Tarik Skubal, two-time reigning Cy Young Award winner from the Detroit Tigers, for three prospects who have four major league games combined played, that they should have said, nah, it's not the right thing to do?
3: No. If you can stack a team, stack it. You know, I'm a Ranger fan. I'm from Fort Worth. You know, we're making our moves. Again, maybe just jealous that our team can't do the same thing or in a position to have that type of payroll to work with. But, yeah, I mean, most teams, if you can stack it, go for it. But when it doesn't work at the end, it still raises a lot of the eyebrows of why even do it, or is that the best way to win?
0: Sure, and I understand that. But I think the reason, David, that I have said that I believe this is actually good for baseball is we just had Carlos in Texas, a diehard Texas Rangers fan, call our show on Sportsmanlike here on ESPN Radio, presented by Progressive Insurance, about the LA Dodgers, a team that has nothing to do at all with his fandom. That's why I think it's good for basketball. That's why when the Warriors got Kevin Durant, good for baseball. That's why when the Warriors got Kevin Durant, I thought it was good for basketball, because everyone then had an opinion on that team in addition to your own team.
2: Yeah, super teams are good. Dynasties are good. They give you people. They give you mainstream things to talk about. They give you people to root for and root against. Like, there are people now who care about the Dodgers simply for the fact that they are making a bunch of other billionaires upset. And then there are people who want the Dodgers to lose because they're ruining the game by just loading up the talent. Whatever the case is, you have opinions on a team. And one of the worst things you can have as a league is top teams where people don't have opinion on.
0: Right.
2: And right now, everybody has a thought, one side or the other, about the Dodgers. And less, yes, give me more of that. Give me more of the Warriors. Give me more of, like, I hate the Warriors. I love the Warriors. Give me all of that stuff instead of teams that are just like, oh, they're fine. They're not all-time great. They're fine. Like, we have a potential to see an all-time great team that always brings people who hate them, that always brings people who love them. It's better for all sports.
0: Absolutely agree. 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
9: Good morning. 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Today in Baton Rouge, you can expect scattered showers throughout the day with a high of 93. On today's show, we'll talk LSU football as the Tigers begin fall practice today. Actually, about right at the end of the show, the Tigers will be on the practice field. 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

0: Welcome in.
1: No, it's this way.
2: Hey, you guys should tell me that.
3: Yeah.
2: That's not how a waterfall works. Not circular.
3: We're going clockwise here.
2: That makes more sense, yeah.
3: Not counterclockwise. Yeah.
2: I'll leave.
3: Hey, welcome in. Wednesday morning, off the bench. Crank up that diesel this morning. We're bringing the energy. Taylor, hey. Hats off, bud.
1: So,
3: hats off on that 10 introduction.
4: Out of 10.
1: Elijah told me right after that apparently Krista tried to do it and didn't, because like right after I did it, y'all were clapping. I was like,
2: yeah.
1: Oh yeah, it's about time you guys clap for me. And I was like, wait a minute. I do this every day.
2: I did not want to do it. And I was told 13 seconds prior to the show starting.
4: But you had two chances also.
2: Yeah, that is also fair. And the second one was worse.
4: I told him exactly what to do.
1: Well, the second one was worse. You were probably in your own head at that point.
4: I told you exactly what to do, and the second one was worse.
2: Yeah.
3: Basically, right, 13 yeah. seconds.
2: All those things happened.
3: 13 seconds before your mic came on, we basically said, give the weather and be like Taylor. And you couldn't do it.
2: So I talked for 4 hours.

0: It's hard to do.
1: Hey, well, hats off, buddy. It is hard to do. There's a skill.
2: No one else will do it.
3: No.
1: They can't do it.
2: We're like, this is something only Taylor could do.
3: The weather.
1: It brings it. Absolutely brings it. How was traffic this morning, Taylor?
0: Actually, bad. I had to get off of Drusilla. I don't know what happened. Saw a bunch of taillights, and I was like, you know what? Yeah, we're not fighting that 10-12 split. Not today.
1: This ain't the day.
0: So I didn't even wait to find out what was happening. I was like, no, we're getting
3: What time did you leave?
0: My house?
3: Yeah.
0: 5:30.
3: I mean, where else would you be? 5:30?
0: Yeah. I leave at 5:30, get here at about 6.
3: What are people doing on the roads at 5:30 in the morning?
2: Going to work?
0: Like, man, going to their jobs?
3: That's crazy. That is insane.
0: Like a bunch of sheep.
3: I don't like it.
1: So when Jacob's not here, I leave a lot earlier. So I wake up at 5 and I leave like at 5:20 or 5:30 to get here to kind of try to outline and try to familiarize myself with sports.
3: Yeah.
1: Because I don't really watch it at night. I'm not sitting there scrolling. Hanging out with the kids, hanging out with the family, doing things. I'm not sitting there with my notebook writing down notes about like. Yeah. So that's how I do it in the morning. Not the Dodgers. Don't really care. And it is shocking to me, even at 5:15, 5:30 in the morning, sometimes the amount of traffic. It was stop traffic, I think, one day last week. I had to get off either at college or Katy, and I can't remember, because it was stop traffic all the way to the bridge. I'm like, what are y'all doing?
3: Right.
1: Go to sleep, people.
0: Yeah, it's a once-a-week occurrence for me.
1: And I get it. There's industrial traffic, but that many at 5 is pretty wild. Now, at 6, I get it. It's getting a little bit closer, but there's a big difference between 5:30 and 6 traffic.
3: I would rather be in bumper-to-bumper traffic in Baton Rouge, not Atlanta. Atlanta is the worst with that. I'd rather be in bumper-to-bumper traffic than get stuck behind what is going to be my least favorite annual tradition. It's going to start back today. Stuck behind a train. That is the worst.
0: You think first day?
3: I'm sure.
0: You think first day?
3: I remember last year I was like, well, I'll just go around and I'll go down near the river and come back.
0: The problem is you got to cross minutes. Tracks to get to it.
3: Terrible.
1: You're talking about the tracks by the practice facility.
3: Yeah.
1: I'm assuming.
3: Ponderosa.
2: Wait, who is it that has somebody on the football team? I can't remember which player it is. Who is it?
3: I can't remember. I saw it this weekend on social media.
2: He has like a beef with the train. He has multiple TikToks where he's like, come on, this train just keeps... Who was it?
0: Was it Jim Coyley?
2: Yes, it was. It was CJ Jim Coyley.
3: Okay.
2: Yeah.
3: Mm-hmm. I knew that was a player.
0: It was a DB.
3: Yeah.
2: Yeah.
3: That is, I mean, it is...
2: He had major beef with that train and the TikToks are really funny.
3: There was like one time I remember coming into like the Wednesday morning meeting and I was fired up for the numbers on my graphic.
1: Yeah.
3: And... It just stopped. The train just stopped on the tracks. And Alondra's like, just go around it. And I was like, there's a bunch of cars behind me.
2: I thought you meant the other one.
3: No, it was like right there.
2: Yeah.
3: Over there. And the train, that's tough.
2: I thought you meant the one on Government. On Government, there's an overpass you can...
3: No, there is. I know, but I was like blocked in from all the people behind me.
2: Yeah.
3: That's terrible.
1: You got to find a way.
2: Always.
1: Life doesn't really care about you getting stuck behind a train. Doesn't really care about you getting stuck in traffic. You got to plan for it. You got to plan around it.
2: Yeah.
3: You got to the train?
1: You got to plan for it.
2: My dad always said, improvise, adapt, overcome.
1: Yeah.
2: He told me that all the time.
1: Or just plan ahead.
0: Good movie.
3: Complain, go home, take a nap.
1: When we were at LSU playing, Tommy Moffitt, shout out to the GOAT, he told us there is no excuse to ever being late to anything in life. There is no excuse. He said, do not ever be late to one of my workouts in this way. And he said... And I'll forget the exact verbiage, but he said, I don't care if there is a train and you are on the other side of it. He said, you will drag your bloody nubs into the weight room because you just got through that train.
3: Yeah, I wish I didn't bring up the train now.
1: Yep. So there's no excuse.
2: Soft, basically.
3: Yeah. Terrible.
1: Basically plan for how long a train takes to usually pass and plan that far ahead.
2: And that one takes a minute.
3: It sat still.
2: Yeah, no, it stops.
3: I don't, like, what are you doing? Are we picking people up?
2: But to be fair, if it stops, cross it.
1: Yeah, if it stops, just, you know, that's probably illegal.
0: Crawl underneath.
1: Probably shouldn't get that advice.
0: Just crawl underneath it.
3: Leave the Hyundai.
2: Yeah.
3: Honestly, we could have. That car sucks. We don't use it anymore, so it's just there.
0: I had to crawl underneath the stop train one time.
3: Yeah, I'm sure I'm limber enough to do that.
1: You crawled underneath it?
2: Mm-hmm. Why don't you just cross over the...
0: It was tall. Like, I just kind of had to duck a little bit and walk under it.
3: You crawled under a train?
0: Yeah, it was Bay St. Louis. 3 years ago.
3: I love Bay St. Louis.
0: Bay St. Louis is great. Don't tell people about it. I don't want it crowded.
1: How does one crawl under? Do you, like, roll?
3: Yeah, when you're in the box.
0: No, again, it was pretty tall. I probably just, like...
2: What if you heard it start while you...
0: I kind of just got on all fours, really, like, hands and feet. I had to get under there. My mom was freaking out. It was really hot. dog was in the car, and they were like, we're going to be 2 minutes. We got to, and then the train blocked us, couldn't get to it, so I had to crawl under and go get the dog.
1: So trains are pretty famously not tall at all.
0: This one,
1: I'm talking about from the ground to the bottom of a train, to where you can like crawl underneath.
0: This one was, tall enough to where I didn't have to like lay flat or anything.
1: Because they, you know, they go through big flat pieces of land with high winds, so like they don't want to be off the ground too much.
3: This is good stuff.
1: Like, this is an old school train. This
3: you were on the Polar Express.
1: Powered by coal.
0: I was looking more at the undercarriage than the top of it.
3: I couldn't really tell you what
0: the top of it looked like enough.
1: Okay. All right.
3: Train talk.
1: Why didn't you just go between the two cars? Or
2: that's what I'm saying. And
0: there was actually less room there. They were like,
1: really?
0: Yeah, they were like almost touching.
1: Interesting. You ever put a penny?
0: Not a big thinker, guys. Yeah, I didn't think a ton about it.
3: Summit Mountain. Big things. You slept there on top of the mountain.
1: Yeah, right on top.
3: Right on top.
1: I'm telling you, there's a hotel right on top of that mountain.
3: It's so unreasonable. we just drove right on up there. There's no path to that.
1: Well, good morning, everybody.
3: Good morning.
1: Off the bench, live from the Raisin Cane studio. If you recognize that voice, it's Chris Marler. He speaks a lot, so you'll hear it.
3: All right.
1: We thank you for that. It's a talk show, so you're supposed to speak a lot.
3: Yeah. Only 2 hours today.
1: Only 2 hours. You're going 2 of the 3 hours today. Some people call that 2/3 of the show.
3: Yeah.
1: Because you're headed out to LSU Pride. You got to make time for that train.
3: I do. If I get stuck behind the train the first day of practice.
1: Do you need to leave a segment early? To make sure, you know?
3: No, we're leaving at 9. And then I got a thing, and then we're heading on over there. Fired up.
1: You got a thing?
3: Yeah, and then you're heading on. It's like a radio thing or something.
1: Cool. Yeah, it's good radio saying you got something to do. They're not telling anybody what you're doing.
3: It's Rick Neuheisel.
1: I got a thing I got to do.
2: I love him.
3: He's so funny.
2: He's the best. We have the same birthday.
3: Oh, what's
1: his nice.
3: Oh.
2: It's February 7th.
3: Yeah, I knew that.
2: We both have the same birthday.
0: Obviously, Chris.
2: Yeah. And we bonded over our time in San Antonio.
3: When did you guys talk?
2: At the Super Bowl.
3: Oh, okay, nice. He's like really nice.
2: He's the best.
3: Yeah.
1: He's very nice. We had dinner with him last year at SEC Media Days because he's part of the SEC crew that goes with Jake a lot. Yeah, serious. Man, great, really good stories and super nice guy.
2: Super
1: like total
2: nice.
1: Like Danny
2: Maybe
1: Tanner.
2: Dad.
1: Danny Tanner
3: oh,
1: dad
3: that's
1: vibes.
3: Good
1: yeah,
3: call.
1: For real.
3: Okay.
2: Golfs.
3: Yeah. Why'd you say it like
2: loves
3: that?
2: Golfing. Because
3: golf.
2: It's just very dad.
3: Yeah.
2: Like, he is major dad vibes.
3: Okay, so speaking of, that moment last year, we're very cynical, especially you.
2: What are you talking about?
3: I'm about to tell you.
2: Okay.
3: I'm going into it. So
2: you said that moment last year.
3: That moment last year. I know we joke around a lot and we're cynical, but the moment last year where he was watching his son call plays for UCLA and they upset Penn State, that was awesome.
2: Yeah.
3: That was really cool.
2: Joffrey Lannister.
3: King Joffrey.
1: King Joffrey.
3: That hair. I mean,
2: it was more of like the facial structure. What do you call it?
3: Jawline. Clavicular.
2: Yeah.
3: Clavicular.
2: Yeah. He was mogging.
3: He was
1: not the clavicle.
3: Heisel mogging.
1: He was mogging.
2: Heisel mogging.
1: Total aura farming out there at UCLA.
3: Man.
2: No, that video that you posted, the rapid fire questions from the SEC Media Days with Matt, why was he mogging in between every question you were asking him?
1: Wait, what is mogging?
2: It's like you're just like trying to like aura farm.
1: Trying to aura farm. Got it.
3: No. You know.
2: I don't know. You do it.
3: No, I don't know
2: the
3: how.
2: The camera's
3: me?
2: On you.
3: You know how to mog?
2: Mog, it's like when you're...
1: Like mean mugging?
3: You're like, no, it's like you're trying to look hot or something.
2: Yeah.
1: Mogging? That is not a very sexy word.
3: Zoom in on me as we're talking about mogging.
2: Explain mogging.
3: Yeah. If anyone knows it, it's the 40-year-old
2: mogging
3: white
2: is
3: dude.
2: Internet,
3: get out of here.
2: Is internet slang that means to outshine, dominate, or look much better than someone else in a direct comparison. So he's like mogging the camera while you're asking him questions.
3: Yeah.
1: Marla's trying to mog right now with
2: all
1: that black tee and his gel in his hair.
0: It's true. Slick back.
1: Wow.
3: I didn't get a lot of sleep last night.
2: I got a text.
1: We got a text.
2: Yeah.
1: Woo!
2: I'm an Amtrak conductor, and it's $350 fine for crawling under a train.
3: Dang.
0: Guess who's not paying that? Who's fining me?
3: Have you taken an Amtrak before?
1: That's a really, that's a good.
3: That's
1: well,
3: fair.
1: I'm assuming just the, if you probably get a ticket.
0: I mean, dude,
2: I don't think this guy's straight up telling you that you're getting fined. He's just saying he's an Amtrak.
1: You probably just
0: could,
1: did.
0: Could you imagine getting fined though? Like you get a bill in the mail, like with the tolls or whatever. You're like, damn it.
3: Hey, brother, 929 Government Street, Taylor Sharp. send the fine.
0: I don't I don't think it was an Amtrak train, anyways.
1: I actually think that. Well, I'm assuming it's not an Amtrak fine. I'm assuming it's a legal thing.
3: Yeah,
1: like you can't just crawl under a train, Taylor. Like it's that's
3: got. Have you never read The Boxcar Children?
1: Jaywalking is illegal because it's dangerous. I would say crawling under a train is probably more
0: dead stop for a long time.
2: Yeah, but it could start at any moment.
1: That's the thing about a train.
0: I was questioning whether or not there was anyone in it. Like it was a long time.
3: Yeah,
0: I think the 8 seconds it took me to crawl under, probably chances of it starting up probably really low.
3: Have you ever taken? Well,
1: if it was stopped for a while, it means it was due. It was due. Yeah, so that's the thing about a train is they start and they stop.
2: You never know.
1: You just really never know. I know it's not a quick start.
0: Well, I live to tell the tale.
1: What if it was like one of those movies where you got your toe stuck in one of the railings?
0: I'm not wearing Chacos out there. How's my toe going to get stuck? One of those
1: movies. You ever seen the movie where like kids trying to like cross?
3: Stand By Me is the only one.
2: Yeah. Something
3: just
2: bad happens.
3: Just the toe.
1: Maybe it's a shoelace.
2: You've never seen a movie where you think they're going to escape something, but then somebody gets caught behind? You've never seen that happen in a movie?
3: Shallow Hal.
1: Pretty much happens in all the movies.
3: Yeah, that's actually
1: Shallow
3: true.
1: Hal. Shallow Hal. Why is that movie on your mind?
0: I was like, when does that strange happen in Shallow
1: really Hal? Random pull.
3: I just watched it.
2: You did give Good Jack movie. Black a little bit.
3: I don't love that.
1: Why?
3: I will tell you, one of my favorite characters he's ever done, which is like a very limited number, is Tropic Thunder.
1: That's good.
3: But he's like tied up to the pole.
2: Yeah.
3: He's like, I'm fine. You can let me go. Don't touch my jelly beans. You guys remember it?
1: Yeah. Mm-hmm.
3: Really?
1: Why'd you take offense when he said Jack Black vibes?
2: I knew he was going to take offense.
0: Jack Black, seems like he's pretty.
1: Because he's not a male model? Is that the problem?
2: For a Lego man, it's an extra $50.
0: Most people like Jack Black, though, right? Like, that's not a...
3: Who's a Lego man?
1: Yeah, that's pretty good.
2: No, they say Tay-Tay looks like...
3: Oh, I can see that, yeah.
0: I mean...
1: Like, is he, would he be offended on anything unless you like compared him to like Chris Hemsworth or something?
2: Yeah,
1: like,
3: that's it. Like, no, Rachel Maddow. Maddow would be, that's fair.
0: I feel like Jack Black's pretty universally liked.
1: Loved. Yeah. I feel like both sides of the aisle.
2: Chris is offended because he's bigger.
3: Yeah, did you say, exactly. Did you say your personality reminds me of Jack Black? No, you look like Jack Black.
2: I said you give Jack
1: Black vibes.
3: All right, let's move on. Talk about trains again.
1: Super sensitive.
2: Anyways.
3: Yeah, that's new. I'm glad we brought that out today on the show.
0: It's more Patton Oswalt, anyways.
3: Oh, I almost dropped the F word. Don't.
1: Please don't.
3: Yeah, I won't.
2: I think we're not going to bring it up, but you offended me majorly this weekend, so I think it's fine.
3: We're not
2: going to
3: bring it up. We'll bring it up off air.
2: We'll bring
3: yes,
2: it up
3: you
2: off
3: are
2: air.
3: Correct, and I'm sorry.
1: Can we not do it on air?
3: No, we cannot.
1: Why?
3: Because it involves a person that is a friend of mine, and he cannot hear it because it's not great. It's fine.
2: It'll be fine.
3: We'll talk about it off air.
1: I'm into this.
3: Anyway, trains. You ever taken an Amtrak?
2: I've never actually taken.
1: $350 does seem light, though. Seems light.
2: For crawling under a train, yes.
1: Crawling under a train. It seems
3: light
1: super
3: light.
0: Outrageous.
2: That's like a federal offense.
1: It's not. What, like, jaywalking is illegal.
3: There are a lot
1: of like,
3: people
0: how much
3: doing
0: is
3: that?
0: Jaywalking
1: I don't know. We need to check that out.
3: People are jaywalking a lot.
0: Right.
1: Well, people jaywalk all the time.
3: That's what I'm saying. It's a crawl under a train. I'm like,
1: Right, but I've never even thought to just crawl under a train.
3: Ever.
1: Ever. That's never crossed my mind once.
3: Everything you were saying in the story, I was like, none of this adds up.
0: It says jaywalking typically ranges from $20 up to like $200. Yep. $350 for crawling under a train is aggressive.
1: No, it's not.
3: Really be jaywalking to get
2: it's really insane. Not.
1: It's not at all.
2: It's like, do you want to pay $350 or die?
0: We used to be a proper country. Now it's illegal to crawl under trains.
1: Excuse the state of Louisiana for just wanting you not to die under a train.
3: It's real. Now, pick it up with Landry.
0: That's a good point. I wonder if it's per state or this is like a national Amtrak.
1: Oh, it's
0: got to
1: be a state situation.
2: The jaywalking's per state because Massachusetts only charges you $1 for jaywalking.
0: Oh, really? Cool. I was in Mississippi. So
1: there's a lot more roads up there in Boston.
3: Yeah. Mm-hmm. There are a lot of roads. A
1: lot of roads across Atlanta.
2: Very walkable.
1: I got to be honest. I love to jaywalk.
2: I jaywalk all the time.
0: That's like, jaywalking's my favorite.
1: I'll see a crosswalk.
3: What's your favorite crime?
1: 10 feet away. I won't even go to it.
0: It's like, don't tell anyone.
2: I'm like, I'm going to just cross right here.
3: What is your favorite crime?
0: Don't tell anyone. I'm a serial jaywalker.
2: Probably what we talked about last week.
1: Marla tried to, I don't know if you heard that. Marla tried to convince people that DUIs are back.
0: That they're back. A lot of people are getting them.
1: Yeah, they're never in.
3: I mean, I love the trend on social media now where it's like a person, it's like a child. I sent it to you guys, you guys didn't respond, where it's like an 8-year-old and he's like, at a birthday party doing one of these, like, bunny ears. And he's like, just so you know, this is who you gave a DUI to.
2: Oh, yeah.
3: It's like this adorable kid.
1: Oh, that's cute.
3: This is who you reported to HR after having 8 beers at lunch.
1: All right. Well, I don't know what that was, but that was a great opening segment, I feel like, to this sports show. Really is. We talked about LSU practice. Let's talk about the train. We got a big show for you today. LSU starts fall camp today on the practice field. Marler will be there. I think they start, like Taylor said earlier, starts around 10 a.m. this morning.
0: They start a little bit earlier. Media goes in.
1: Okay, yeah, media goes in about 10.
0: They probably start at 9:30.
1: Yeah, so they're in meetings right now. They're getting their ankle tapes right now. They are getting ready, getting the biofreeze on their shoulders.
3: Tiny underwear.
1: Getting ready. This will be the last day that they are completely healthy and fresh and ready to roll.
3: That's dark.
1: No, that's what we got told every single year. It's not dark. It's reality.
3: Hey, guys, welcome to camp. You're all going to get hurt. Yeah. And also with Kiffin, what he said at Media Days.
2: We're all going to die.
3: We're all going to die.
1: Yeah, absolutely.
3: Yeah.
1: Well, if you didn't know that before that press conference.
2: Murder the entire team.
0: You do now.
1: You do now.
0: I mean.
3: Saw the Hulk. Did he show the Hulk Hogan doc the night before first day of camp?
2: This is what's going to happen to you.
1: We got the coaches poll gets released for college football. We have people in the NFL getting paid.
3: What did I miss getting?
1: We got LSU donors getting together, discussing business. We got a lot of stuff to get to today, so stick with us right here all morning long on Off the Bench.
4: Off the Bench.
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0: All right, welcome back here off the bench. Wednesday morning. Good morning, everybody. We appreciate you tuning in. Whether you're driving to work, whether you're at work, whether you're at home, watching on YouTube, listening on the radio, it doesn't really matter. We appreciate your time. We appreciate you tuning into us and learning all about trains last segment. You really hated that.
1: I'm not a big train guy.
0: You didn't like that a lot. Why aren't you a train guy?
1: I don't know.
0: It's really what brought this country together.
1: I did write
0: Manifest Destiny.
1: I did write a what?
0: Yeah.
1: I wrote a Amtrak one time because I thought it'd be fun, and it was not.
2: So that's where all this pent-up anger comes from.
1: I was like coming home from media days in like 2018 or 2019, in Birmingham.
0: Yep.
1: I was like, this would be fun. Like, I've never taken a train trip. I'm sure it's for people that don't like flying, so I'm sure the train moves pretty fast. No. It's like a two-hour trip from Birmingham to Atlanta. It took me roughly 8 hours. I was sat next to
0: him
1: at a drum.
0: Did Marty go to Birmingham that day? Is it like stopping every quarter mile?
1: You're not riding through like the
0: countryside. 8 hours.
1: You're riding through like people's backyards.
3: So they move slow?
1: I thought passenger trains were fast.
2: Okay.
1: It never got over 45 miles an hour.
0: He must have had a new driver.
1: I was violently hungover because it was the last day of media
3: days.
1: And this kid sits down with a drum.
3: No, he didn't.
1: And I was like, this is such a bad idea. This is not real. And he's just like, yeah, me and my band are going. The kid was like 15. He was clearly like running away from home or doing this. I don't know. It was awful. I got into downtown Atlanta at like 11:30 p.m. It was terrible.
0: Did you not like check the reviews or check the travel time when you booked this?
1: I just had a lot of assumptions about what I thought train travel was. Well, I read the Boxcar Children.
3: You think Chris plans.
0: Yeah, that's a good point. America doesn't train real well, I don't think.
1: I think there could be fun trains.
0: The train, there's some good train situations, but like Europe's got a nice train situation.
1: Oh, for sure. This was not that.
0: This was it's actually really nice. It's fun.
1: This wasn't like the Channel or anything like that. That's a great train.
0: Not that train, apparently.
1: Birmingham to Atlanta.
0: In Backwoods, Alabama, you got to be careful of people trying to cross, just rolling under the train, so you got to go kind of slow.
1: There are people running faster than us. It was crazy.
2: They could pass by kite.
1: Yeah.
0: Well, we hope that today you don't have any train trouble, because you will be going over to LSU practice, as LSU reports yesterday, and today they take the practice field for the first time. The 2026 season, a lot to be excited about. Of course, the coaches poll came out today, which we'll get into. But since you will be boots on the ground at practice today, and hopefully right over the train track into practice, as soon as you get onto the practice facility, what is Chris Marler? What are your goals today?
1: How many Morgan Wallen songs is Kiffin going to play during the practice, for one?
0: Do you keep track? Someone kept track of the playlist last year. You can keep track of that?
1: Yeah, we're doing that again.
0: Okay. Spoiler alert. Whoops.
1: Got a whole graphic
0: made.
1: DJ Kiffin. We're only out there for three periods. It's period two through four. So I think what I'm most interested in seeing is what the makeup of the offensive line, defensive line look like with the ones. And then also seeing maybe what the receiver rotation, and then who is leading out the running backs.
0: Do you know what periods you get to see?
1: Two through four.
0: Okay, do you know what they are?
2: They're all individuals, what they told us.
0: Oh, so you're not going to see anything on the depth chart then, so good luck with that one.
1: Yeah.
0: You're not going to see anything.
1: Thanks, dude.
0: So any of the three goals that you have, I don't think you're going to get that.
1: Okay.
2: That's our next.
0: Cool. So honestly, you probably need to redevelop those goals. Maybe just see like...
1: What do you think I should do?
0: I think you should go and... I would go straight to the quarterback receivers.
1: Yeah.
0: I wouldn't waste... If it's individuals, I wouldn't waste my time on the linemen. You ain't going to get anything from that.
1: No.
0: So I would go watch the DBs and the wide receivers probably.
1: Yeah.
0: I mean, you're not going to get anything.
1: That's the most content.
0: You're not going to get much from running backs and individual drills.
1: No, but I do want to see who's leading them.
0: Okay.
1: Because it was Dylan Jones all spring.
2: Right. Like just in drills, you want to see who's going. All. Yeah.
1: I mean, like from a content standpoint, like for like social media and my job, it's going to be quarterbacks and receivers the whole time.
0: I will say though, in a lot of drills though, drills like running back drills, like running through the gauntlet, doing cone drills, different like ball security drills. They don't line up by depth chart.
1: So here's what I'm gonna do, Matt, for social media. Okay. I'm gonna say, here's a video of Dylan Jones leading the running backs through drills.
0: Okay. Post.
1: Yeah, post. All right.
0: It's a little misleading.
1: It's not misleading.
3: I feel like
1: he's doing
3: a Twitter one. rather than like an Instagram one.
1: No, for Instagram, we'll just have a bunch of stuff. Is there anything else you guys want to tell me how to do my job?
3: I mean, we pretty much killed it when we went to the Senior Bowl with the practice there.
1: Yeah.
3: So, I mean, we're the people to give you advice.
1: For sure.
3: I know you're the social media
1: manager, not assistant director. Assistant to the regional manager for social media.
3: But Matt and I, like, we kind of do this.
1: Yeah. Well, y'all should get out there.
4: Not a big deal.
3: Starts right after the show.
1: We can have Taylor talk about trains for the last 30 minutes of the show, and you guys get on out there.
0: I gotta say, first practice, it's going to be awesome for the players to get out there.
1: Yeah.
0: But as from, like, a viewership, it's probably not going to be great.
1: But there's a lot of storylines at fall camp outside of this negativity that I'm excited for.
0: I want to know what your top storylines are going into LSU training camp.
1: I mean, probably the things I just told you. I think that the defensive line and the offensive line are the two biggest concerns. I don't think there's a ton of concerns on this team. I think if you look at those two, I think it's most intriguing for the defensive line and what that rotation is going to look like, because I think you have, like we said before, arguably the most talented defensive line class in from a recruiting standpoint for anybody in the last 20, 25 years of college football. I think there's going to be multiple freshman starters on the defensive line. So what does that rotation look like? And then obviously up front, like we've talked about the offensive line a bunch, but it's all Jordan Seaton. So what does that look like across the board? Who's else is going to like rotate in? And I think, because I think if there's a weak link as of right now to this offense, I don't think there's a lot of weak links on the team.
2: It's just the O-line's the unknown.
1: I think that's exactly. I think it's the biggest unknown. Yeah. So I'm excited for that.
0: So I hear a lot of line talk, and rightfully so. The offensive line was bad last year. Interior defensive line was not very talented from top to bottom.
2: You're already more talented. Like, you guys don't have a ton of experience. There's a lot of young guys out there, but you're already more talented than you were a year ago.
0: Mm-hmm. I'm curious to this. I hear a lot of people talking about LSU camp, a lot of things to watch for, a lot of players to watch, a lot of people interested in that running back rotation, just because it's new and we know their running back room is going to be really good. A lot of people on the offensive line, of course, the quarterback position. On offense, it's all new faces at wide receiver.
1: Yeah.
0: And, like, I am so curious because we are pretty confident that the secondary is going to be very good.
1: Really good.
0: At LSU this year. Very good.
2: Mm-hmm. Maybe. Starters, you might be the best in the SEC secondary-wise. I am really concerned about the depth in secondary.
0: Sure. Yeah.
2: With Aiden Andy going down in the spring, like, he was playing a lot in the spring. Yeah. Like, he was repping with twos. You got Jakeem Jackson, who's played a little bit here. Outside of that, there's a lot of new. I mean, you got
1: Kayvon
2: some freshmen.
1: Finney, the freshman.
2: You got some freshmen coming in. I mean, Fahim Delane comes from Ohio State. Hadn't played a ton of college football and has never played here. Like, that's what I'm looking at, the secondary depth. Like, you're starting four, and Deshaun Spears of the star, who might be the guy I would go out there and watch at fall camp.
1: The receiver
2: those guys
1: things,
2: are great, but outside of that's question mark.
1: The receiver thing is a good point. But like, I guess from my standpoint, too, I look at that and say, like everyone that talks about, like, from the outside, that thinks LSU is going to fail this season, which is shocking to me that people
0: want.
1: Bingo.
0: Yeah.
1: Like everybody that has been like, there's no way this thing works. There's so much dysfunction. It's like, what have you watched at Ole Miss?
0: Who's dysfunctional?
1: The state of Louisiana.
0: Oh.
1: I mean, I think the way that everything went down, like that's been like kind of like a talking point.
0: And I'm not asking you that. I get that's the overall, all the
1: perception.
0: Dysfunction. But like, it's been pretty smooth.
1: Right.
0: It's been very smooth.
1: And like, everyone that's talking like, well, he can't, he loses all these games that he shouldn't. And it's like, he did in 2024. And then guess what? In 2025, he corrected that mistake.
0: Right.
1: I mean, he was one quarter away from being undefeated at Ole Miss people talk about like Leavitt not being as good as everyone like maybe he's built up to be or his ranking was in the portal. Tell me a quarterback that's failed in Lane Kiffin's offense like one time.
0: Yep.
1: So I think from the receiver standpoint, that is going to be fascinating because there's a lot of bodies there,
0: yep.
1: a lot of new faces, but also I just have zero doubt that that's going to work. Yep. Like whatever the rotation is, they're going to get a
0: LSU
1: lot of play.
0: LSU is just so in the recent history. And I say recent, the last 10 to 15 years, has produced the best wide receivers. Like, easy, Alabama. Has produced some of the best receivers.
1: Those three in Ohio State.
0: Okay, so two of the top three receivers in NFL are from LSU.
1: Oh, for sure.
0: Yeah. Malik, like, they are always have a top-end talent at wide receiver.
1: Dude, Malik.
0: LSU fans know nothing about the pass catchers outside of Trey Des Green this year.
1: True.
0: It's going to be fascinating to see. And I brought up the secondary because – like Taylor said, our starting four, five, six, whatever you want to call it, in the backfield on the secondary is really good. So it's going to be a really good measuring stick to see where these receivers are and who's going to stick out early.
2: Well, dude, if nobody sticks out as the alpha, people are going to freak out about that. It doesn't matter.
0: It's okay.
2: We have mentioned it time again. He had five receivers last year with at least 600 yards at Ole Miss.
1: That's crazy.
2: Nobody with 1,000.
1: Right.
2: And five receivers with at least 600 yards.
0: Yep.
2: They're going to have a heavy rotation. And Winston Watkins is right at 400. Yep. So, I mean, that's your sixth guy right there. They're going to have a heavy rotation. It doesn't matter.
0: That's why you bring in 13 guys.
2: Right. Because you don't play seven of them.
0: You are going to go so fast. You want to have as many fresh bodies as you can. So, series one rotation. Then you're going to have a second series rotation. Right. Then maybe you're rotating your personnel groups because you never come off the field. They don't do a lot of substitute. So they don't do a lot of substitute during because they don't want the defense to say they want to get you tired. So they're going to keep fresh guys out there, and they're going to substitute fresh receivers in against the same defensive backs you're going against. Defenses aren't going to sub their entire linebacker crew and their defensive back crew. So that's the advantage. That's why you bring 13 plus receivers in the transfer portal. So
1: are we going to break?
0: Yeah, let's go to break. So save your point. We'll come back and continue this conversation about kind of what we're looking forward to on the LSU football team and the storylines that are super intriguing to us about this roster and about this coaching staff. So stick with us right here on Off the Bench.
4: Off the Bench.
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14: ...2007 champs. Purple and gold to the core. This is Off the Bench with Hester and Flynn. Baton Rouge's go-to for all things Louisiana sports.
1: I'm the sun. Yeah. I'm the
0: air. You like this one?
1: Yeah, it kind of scares me.
0: Okay.
1: Yeah. It reminds me of like a... Silence of the Lambs. I don't know why.
0: Welcome back here, Off the Bench. Let's see, 7:39 here in the capital city. Taylor, I forget, how's the weather today?
2: High of 93, Matt. Possibly some showers out there.
0: What?
2: Okay.
0: We were supposed to get some showers yesterday. I know some people did. I kind of need it. My plants need it.
2: I think it rained at my house for 4 minutes.
0: Did it really? It like skirted around my house.
2: Yeah. Like my grass was still dry after.
0: It's frustrating. Need a little rain.
2: Mm. Told you, it's awfully brown and gray in that backyard grass.
0: A little rain is going to do my plants, my flowers. 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You heard us probably say peptides. 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I know. Because you're just healing. Just healing really fast, like the Wolverine. Ever seen X-Men?
1: Yeah.
0: Yeah.
1: Seen the X-Men, all of them.
0: Yep. And so what to expect, like when you go to Rejuvenate Medical, you can have a consultation with a medical professional there. 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All right, talking LSU training camp, the things we're looking forward to seeing, looking forward to the stories that we're hearing, to hearing players talk and at press conference. We'll probably learn a lot more at the press conferences than the media is going to get access to during practice. But it's going to be awesome just to see the Tigers take the field. Marla, I know you're excited about seeing Mr. Lane Kiffin take the field.
1: I am. He looks good.
0: What's all that?
2: You see the fishing pig?
1: What? Off.
0: My God.
1: Jack.
2: I showed Victoria yesterday. I was like, Lane Kiffin kind of ripped.
0: Yeah.
1: Kind of ripped? Brother, very ripped.
0: God, you're impressive.
1: Hear me out, Alondra. No.
3: Wait, who, Lane Kiffin?
1: Yeah.
2: Hang on here, I'll pull it up. I'll pull it up.
1: It's crazy. He looks like you, Matt.
0: No.
1: Not as good at ankles.
0: Well, obviously.
1: Yeah, I mean, no one does.
0: Really.
3: Matt's cankles.
1: Yeah.
3: No one's touching those. No
0: statistically, not a cankle. We proved that here on this show.
1: Biggest fear I've ever had.
3: You have the largest margin.
0: Yep, so the smallest difference between calf diameter to ankle diameter, so the smallest percentage.
1: I remember
0: smallest
1: this change. Episode. I was terrified that you guys.
0: Why were you terrified?
3: Were you here?
1: No, I just listened.
0: You want to do it?
1: Y'all show.
0: You want to do it?
2: He was listening in a cold sweat.
3: You still have the t-shirt?
2: It was mine. I brought it from home. I brought it back.
0: I want to really measure.
1: I love having a good ankle day. I love a good ankle day. I'm like hydrated.
2: You have good and bad.
1: Yeah, for sure.
2: Do you?
1: Yeah, I mean, there used to be times like I would like just sit at my desk all day, and I'd be like, not really moving a lot. And then I would like look down. I'm like, good Lord.
0: You got to kick your legs up like this. Keep the blood flow.
1: Yeah, that looks good.
0: So you had a story about Lane Kiffin.
1: We were down in Biloxi.
0: Down in your Bama days.
1: Okay.
0: What?
1: It was not, what? That's, I mean, I guess.
0: You want a roll tide right now.
2: He's still in it.
3: You want a roll tide so bad.
1: Yeah. First day of practice, man. Come on now. Here we go. Fired up. They're going to be bad this year. So this was a story that I really.
3: Is Bama burning?
0: Already? Are they eliminated today?
1: I mean,
2: look at that guy, Lane.
1: Yeah.
2: Look at that guy.
1: Look at his chest.
2: I mean,
1: what's going on in there?
3: Just so leathery, though.
2: Come on, guys.
1: I mean, smile that could light up a room. Yeah.
0: I don't know if that's that recent, though.
1: It's from yesterday.
0: I don't think so. So Cookie looks a little bit younger. I saw him recently.
2: It was posted on August 3rd.
1: It was posted in like 2 days ago.
0: He was at Hester's football camp, and he looks a lot younger.
1: Actually, you can tell right here because the way the tide is coming in, probably is from – that looks – Taylor, what would you say from the weather standpoint? Probably May 2023?
2: I actually think mid-June of this year.
1: Yeah, I can see that. Okay, so here's the story. And this is why I love Lane Kiffin's offense. And you apparently hate it. but it is so beautifully simplistic and so efficient. And so there's a story about Alabama is going in 2013. They've won 3 out of 4 national
3: titles.
1: We
3: get it.
0: Not a big deal.
1: Okay, I'm just setting up the story. God dang, you guys are sensitive. I'm very sensitive personally, but I forget how people are so sensitive about Alabama sometimes.
0: You're just so easy.
1: That's very true. On the eyes. And so here's the thing. They go into this meeting after they lose, obviously, in the kick six. Now, in that game, Alabama had like 5 possessions inside of Auburn's 30. Didn't score a single point. Just shut up, Taylor. And so
0: don't say that. I tell my kids all the time. Don't say that.
1: Okay. So they you don't say that. So they go into the offseason. They don't go to the national championship game. They got to play Oklahoma. They get boat raced by Oklahoma. They have an offensive meeting, and it's Doug Nussmeier, the OC, and Saban brings in Kiffin as like an analyst. Like, just what's going on with the offense? Because there was like shortcomings. They should have probably won that game and couldn't do anything on offense. Blah blah blah. And he is like watching all this tape with him, and Nussmeier's taking him through all this, like the ideologies and what they're trying to do offensively. And finally, Kiffin goes, "All right, this is like pretty simple." Like, and he gets to a whiteboard and he goes, 2, 4, 9, 27, 88. He goes, these are your 5 best players. Just get them the ball all the time. And it was like Yeldon, I can't name DeAndre White, Amari Cooper, Derrick Henry, and O.J. Howard. And the reason why I think that's insightful, because it seems pretty obvious, like, yeah, get Derrick Henry and Amari Cooper the ball. But if you look at their next 2 seasons, Amari Cooper had like 117 catches the year after that, has like, wins a Blitnikoff. The year after that, Derrick Henry obviously wins the Heisman, has like 395 carries. If you look at what he did from a volume standpoint at like for his pass catchers and then also for his running backs at Ole Miss, last year, Kevon Lacy had 306 carries. It was 50 more than anyone else in the entire conference. So like he is going to force feed his best players the ball over and over and over again. So who are those 5 players going to be? Like Tredez is going to be one of them. That's why I think Tredez is going to have a massive year like everyone. But who are the other guys going to be? And I think at running back, you don't see a ton of running back by committee under Kiffin. Not saying it won't happen because you have some really good backs this year, but that's one of the things I'm very interested in seeing is who are the guys that kind of lead.
0: Well, you have to
1: those numbers.
0: I would say that Lane is probably a guy that's going to adapt his roster. I think you kind of mentioned that. So yeah. Like if 2 of your running backs are 2 of your top 5 guys,
1: right,
0: he'll find a way,
1: right,
0: at that point.
1: And they have different skill sets, so it kind of makes sense that could happen.
0: Yeah.
2: Like, and it'll be to your point, I think it was like his first year at Florida Atlantic, or well, after Devin Singletary left for his last year, he maybe had like a 2-headed, and then his first year at Ole Miss.
1: Oh, my God.
2: But after that, it was Judkin straight into Lacy. Yeah. I mean, to your point, he kind of rolls with one guy and just...
1: Everybody in his like 11 years, like his last 11 years as like a head coach and OC combined, he's had, I believe it's 8 quarterbacks that have had 3,000 yards passing and or at least 30 total touchdowns. Like it's just been, no matter who it is, right? Mm-hmm. Corral, Jackson Dart, anybody at Florida Atlantic. The only years that he didn't, he had the kid at Florida Atlantic who had 29 touchdowns and like 2,200 yards rushing. So I there's no part of me that thinks this is going to fail. I just his track record is too strong offensively to think that you're going to have issues on the offensive
0: side
1: of the ball.
0: There's never any guarantee on on success, right? And we got to be a little bit gun shy at LSU just because of how bad it was last year on offense. But if you are predicting LSU to be bad on offense this year, you're just a hater, and you want them to be bad, right? And you're just outside of you're a Bama fan, one of your buddies, and you just want them to be bad. So if you're predicting that, you just want it to be. Now, is that a guarantee that LSU is going to be good on offense? No, there's no guarantee in anything. It's it's live sports. But the probability, if you are looking at the roster, looking at Lane Kiffin's history, is they will have a decent amount of success and potentially a lot of success. Right. So,
1: and also, just to piggyback on that, you could just be, I could still talk about objectively, even though I grew up in a house full of Bama fans.
0: For sure. And we'll come back and we'll get you, we'll wrap up our thoughts on what we're looking for on during LSU training camp when we come back right here on Off the Bench.
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0: banger.
1: I know, that's why I'm just kind of listening. I kind of got lost
0: Let
1: in
0: it
1: the
0: run.
1: Song.
0: Might be a top 10 song all time for me.
1: Wow.
0: Yeah.
1: That's a big statement.
2: It's a good song.
1: It's a great song.
2: But I don't know about top 10.
1: I know we had to, we changed it up yesterday with our music on a Tuesday, but we're catching up today.
2: I switched it.
1: I love it. Great job. All right. Welcome back to Off the Bench. Closing out our number one right here. We got Dr. Stephen Ethers joining the show at the top of hour number two. But first, we kind of want to wrap up here in the foxhole, wrap up our LSU pre-training camp talk. I want to kick it over to Alondra. And I know that there's a lot being said. Of course, there are all eyes on Sam Levitt. We've talked, I mean, Taylor, my guy, won't stop texting about Ty Benefield. Give me somebody else that you think that you got your eyes on in training camp, or maybe somebody that's a little bit under talked about, maybe underrated going into training camp.
2: We kind of talked about it in the spring when they reported for like spring practice and stuff like that. And I mentioned Jaxon Harris. I'm excited to see what Jaxon Harris does in Lane Kiffin's offense, because we did lose some wide receivers and added a bunch. Like, I mean, we added some wide receivers. If there's something that we added in the transfer portal, it's a wide receiver.
1: We hit the over.
2: I think Jaxon Harris is going to be somebody that can break out in Lane Kiffin's offense. So I'm excited to see what Jaxon Harris does this season and if we hear anything about him coming out of camp.
3: Yeah, I think he got the most first team reps out of anybody in the spring.
1: Yeah, it'll be interesting. Like Taylor mentioned earlier, there's a lot of receivers that are going to get a lot of yards and a lot of opportunities. Which one is going to stand out? Is there going to be one guy that stands out as a number one type wide receiver from a production standpoint? We will see, and we'll learn a lot this training camp. So looking forward to it. We're going to close out our number one right here, but stick with us the rest of the morning on Off the Bench.
4: Off the Bench.
1: All right, when you think about Louisiana, you think about energy. 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Now under construction after reaching its final investment decision in 2026, the project represents a major investment in Louisiana's future. 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It's about creating jobs, supporting local businesses, strengthening communities, and reinforcing Louisiana's position as one of the world's leading energy hubs. Through its natural gas production, the Commonwealth LNG project, Caturus is helping build an integrated energy platform that connects domestic resources with growing global demand. As construction continues in Louisiana's Gulf Coast, Caturus is proud to invest in American energy, American workers, and a stronger economic future. 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

0: All right, welcome back here off the bench. Hour number two on a Wednesday morning live from the Raising Cane's studio. Chris Marler, Alondra, Tay-Tay. And now, joining the show, like he does every single week at 8 a.m., Dr. Stephen Etheridge. Doc, good morning. How we doing?
1: Good morning. Doing great. Doing awesome.
0: Well, yeah, you're doing awesome. It's training camp day.
1: Training camp. Day one, baby.
0: Day one. Are we excited?
1: We're very excited. I'm actually, this time of year, sometimes I'm not. Because, you know, this is like, oh, gosh. Like, basically, this past weekend was my last weekend,
2: yep.
1: You know, until my weekend, basically. And then it's only one. And then so usually I'm a little bit still dreading it. But I think just, you know, there's a lot of enthusiasm. This is a new year. It's a new team. It's a new staff. And there's a lot of juice.
0: It's got that new car scent.
1: It does. Yeah, bit. So I'm enjoying riding it around.
0: So we're curious. We're curious to see, like, how all the pieces work together, how all the coaches intermingle, support, like, how the coaches work with the support staff, the doctor. Like, y'all have seen it a little bit in spring.
1: Yeah.
0: But stuff hits the fan right now.
1: It's about to. And you know, we were out there yesterday, and we did a lecture for the team and the staff on catastrophic injuries. Like, how do we handle these things? Kind of go over with them. Like, hey, if this happens, this is what we're going to do. And then we did a CPR session with the coaches. Yeah. All the coaches got their certification yesterday. So it really started us yesterday. Yeah, and it's good. It's good. You never know when stuff's going to happen. And you know, if we're not there, it's a meeting or something crazy, you want to have people that know what to do. So I will say I was impressed with the coaches' interaction. Yeah, some years they're kind of eh.
2: Right.
1: This group kind of stepped up. They seemed to actually enjoy the opportunity to learn. So
3: you brought up the bye week. This is the first time in a couple of years you've had less than two bye weeks, right?
1: Yeah, the past few years we've had the double. You know, right. which again, that was kind of the anomaly for a while. But then it happened a few times in a row. But we're
3: yeah,
1: I guess maybe we're starting later. Maybe that plays into it. I'm not, I don't know, scheduling stuff.
0: Yeah. So, Doc, you got a new staff coming in. And I'm always curious, like, the common pieces that stay with a program during a coach's staff while so much change is happening. So you see it all the time with equipment managers, trainers, doctors, like video crew. Like, there's pieces that stay for a long time, multiple coaches' staff. I'm always curious to see, like, how different it is with the new coaching staff and how they, you know, mingle and connect. And there's a specific relationship that has to have between the head coach and the doctors, because the doctors don't usually deliver the best of news to a coach. They're saying, hey, your best player can't play. When a new coach comes in, like Lane Kiffin, like, is there a meeting where the expectation of the relationship is kind of

0: bet? And like, do you have to kind of deal with different personalities a different way? Like, how does he want news delivered? Like, what's that expectation between that doctor-coach relationship?
1: It is different. You know, every coach is different. And usually we do have a meeting, and we had one, you know, a little bit after Coach Kiffin got there. We, you know, we let them kind of get acclimated, and you know, we sit down and have a talk, and kind of like we were just saying a moment ago, then once the stuff hits the fan, some of those things are going to change. You know, the reality, you kind of figure out, you know, kind of baptism by fire, whatever, you know, metaphors we want to use here. But the reality of it, you know, yeah, it is different. We try our best to have a plan, and then the plan adjusts at when things happen. And but I will say, you know, it's been fun. This staff has really embraced it. I've been really happy with what I've seen out of them, because it's a different mentality. The last group that came in with the, hey, we're your savior.
2: Right.
1: Y'all are so lucky to have us, you know, and it was,
0: no.
1: it was,
0: we didn't get that feeling at all.
1: Yeah. And it was uncomfortable. It wasn't a lot of fun, to be honest with
2: right.
1: In the beginning. And then this new staff comes in, and almost to a T, all of them are like, hey, we're so excited to be a part of LSU. We're excited right. to be here. They're embracing the culture way more. And I think that's kind of showing thus far just in the interactions we're seeing. And for us, it makes it a lot easier. You know, I don't feel like the outsider, which was right. kind of interesting, because I'd at this point been here as long as very few people in the building, this many transitions other than the medical, like you said. And it made me feel like an outsider last time, whereas now I'm like, hey, yeah, this is kind of fun.
0: Yeah, I'm assuming that news is hard to break to coaches sometimes. And you see, you know, I think we saw it with the Giants last year with Daboll and their coach, like yelling at the doctor about the concussion stuff and going into the tent and things like that. You ever had a situation where you got to tell a coach some bad news and he didn't necessarily want to hear it?
1: Yeah, it happens. You know, we had an athlete this past season who got a concussion in warmups. I don't want to be too specific. I don't remember how much people were aware of.
0: Don't be specific.
1: But we had one, and it was a starter. And I remember coach comes in. And look, I don't get mad at coach in these scenarios. He's angry because he's like, how did this happen?
2: Right.
1: And I'm wondering the same thing. Like, guys, we're in warmups. How did this happen?
0: Right.
1: So and he's upset about it, and who basically asking who was it that said he had a concussion. You know, I had to kind of raise the hand right over here, coach, you know, and it's
0: I need a second opinion.
1: Yeah, it's
0: now.
1: Yeah, it's they want them sometimes, and they're not going to get them on the sideline right. typically, you know. It's tough, and
3: I am the opinion.
1: It's well, it's funny.
0: I am science.
3: Yeah,
1: you know,
3: did you plead the fifth on it?
1: Yes, I've tried. Right. Yeah. Apparently that works. I didn't know I could do that.
0: Yeah, it's like 500.
3: No idea that was an option.
1: It's an option. Dadgummit. I missed my chance there.
0: Oh.
1: But well, it's funny. I saw the other day in the facility and just up there and seeing Coach O up there, and I told him the story about in the Fiesta Bowl when Burrow took the, you know, the vicious hit he took. I am mentally preparing myself the whole walk out there, the whole walk back. I'm intentionally slow walking it back. Like, I got to tell Coach he's going to be out. And then we get him on the sideline, do our eval, and clear as a bell. And I'm right. like, I'm looking for a reason to put him out, because I'm like, I know he's out. I saw the hit. There's no way I can right, clear right. and go back in. This is my, you know, backside of the line. And every test he passed, he's clear as a bell. And finally, I go to Coach, I'm like, he's good. But I had to, in my head, I'm like, oh, gosh.
0: Like, you had to check to see if you had a concussion.
1: Yeah, I'm
0: to
1: already.
0: Make sure that your evaluation was right.
1: I'm getting ready, and I'm like, seriously, on the way out and way back, I'm like, I got to tell Coach. I got to give him that bad news, you know, because.
0: You saw the same thing everybody else saw. You're like, there's no way that, like,
1: this
0: he
1: guy
0: doesn't.
1: He cannot be okay. Minute. Yeah.
0: And we got this other kid got a concussion during warmups. Joe Burrow definitely's got it.
1: He's definitely got one, right? And it was so sometimes it doesn't go the way you're thinking, fortunately, but. But yeah, you never want to tell the coach the bad news. Yeah. That's one of the harder parts. The only thing that's harder is typically telling the kids, and especially really bad news. But on the sideline, outside of catastrophic stuff, having to break that news is rough.
0: Is there anything in the concussion test? And I'm sure a lot of it, there's nothing like one. Is there anything objective that you're looking for? Is it all opinion based on experience and just doing it hundreds and hundreds of times?
1: It's more the latter. It's you know, you could argue there are some objective tests, but there is nothing right now that we have available. There's a lot of stuff we're developing. There's potentially a saliva test. In fact, LSU's involved in research for a saliva test that you can theoretically get results back. Maybe we'll see. But yeah, it's mostly you have to kind of look at the individual. You got to do your exam. Some of them are super obvious, but those ones that, you know, it's kind of subtle, those can be tough. And look, I don't ever want to put an athlete out there that's injured. I don't ever want somebody to go out there with a concussion. But on the other hand, you don't want to hold a guy back. I mean, for people who say it's not a big deal, it is. This is a huge deal. Look how much money is involved. These are these guys' careers. Yeah. This is their future. So if I hold a guy back, if I'd held Burrow out of that Fiesta Bowl game, just say, well, he did take a bad hit. I'm not sure he can go back in.
3: Right, bowl game.
1: You know, so if I'd done that, it you know, the trajectory of that team might have changed, and his trajectory might have changed. And so many things could have happened from that one decision that would have been the wrong decision. in that scenario.
0: It goes on
3: that's
0: the Carfax.
3: That's a crazy thing to think. Because I mean, it's joked around a lot on social media. That felt like a turning point for everything. Like yeah. when he got up and then they put up like 20-something points in a row. That is a really good point.
1: I feel like the legend of Joe Burrow started that moment.
3: Yeah.
1: You know, that's it didn't start in 19 and not the beginning of 18. It right. started, in my opinion. And again, it wouldn't have been – if I'd have held him, nobody said it was crazy. Yeah. We all saw the hit. And it was – you know, you have to make the right call, and sometimes it's not easy.
3: I don't want to give you too much credit, because I think personally it was when he got pantsed at Mississippi State, and the world got to see Joe Burrow's backside. And I feel like that's when everyone fell in love.
1: That was a good moment as well, yeah. That was
3: Joe Butter.
1: For some people, that was when it probably started, I will say.
0: It's a fair point, because, like, the whole concussion diagnosis is, you know, it's experience. It's seeing the indicators. Mm-hmm. It's not like a specific objective thing. That's like it's not like taking a strep throat test where it's like, yeah, have you got it or not? It's you're looking at it and you got to make a decision. And like you said, like some of these big, like it's Joe Burrow. Like you diagnose some of the concussion that it doesn't get that goes on the Carfax. Like
3: right.
0: when people try to buy him later, they're gonna look back and be like, okay, that year. On that, like, he got a concussion. So I can't over that. Goes into the evaluating process of the athlete.
1: It does. It does. And that's why I tell a lot of we have a sports medicine fellowship. We train a lot of people. And one of the things I always tell them is, like, if you're not sure, you can still hold them out. But don't say it's a concussion. So I always tell my guys, like, look, let's call it a headache. Let's do our eval. And then if we know it's a concussion, we can always say then. Because once you have it on there, you can't really go back in the medical record and erase that. That's going to look really, really sketchy. That even looks worse.
3: So
1: I tell people, look, let's do our eval. If you're at all worried, we hold them out. Let's continue the evaluation process. Because once it's there. And it's in the record. And so again, we aren't going to lie about it. If they have a concussion, they have a concussion. We're going to treat it as such. But let's make sure. And then sometimes it's not immediately evident.
0: How are pitch counts decided in training camp and throughout the year too? Whether it's a soft tissue injury, whether it's a guy that maybe coming off an injury from last year, you know, you take like and you don't get specific, but like I'll say like weeks he has injuries. He has told us on the show that he's entering camp for the first time ever, fully healthy. But there's probably pitch counts put on players. Who comes up with that number? Is that I'm assuming it's some sort of conversation between everybody, between you, the doctors, the training staff, and the coaches? Or is there sometimes where it's like a hard line, where like, no, coach, he can't do more than this, and that?
1: Both are true. You know, we use the term a lot, shared decision-making in sports medicine, because a lot of times it is a discussion. You know, we'll the team docs with the athletic trainers, with the coach, with the player, depending on the circumstance. And I don't know that there's an exact science, because there really isn't. You know, you have to look at each individual, use your best judgment, use your experience. Sometimes understanding the coaching staffs. We've had coaching staff that are way more receptive to the ideas than others. So sometimes you got to be a little bit more aggressive with your stance as a medical staff. And other times you can kind of, you know, have a good conversation. Say, look, coach, this guy, I really think we need to kind of watch this injury. It's something where if he had to go, he could. And you just kind of figure all that out. And so it's there's not really an easy way to do it. I think it takes a lot of experience. And, you know, we're fortunate to have a lot of good people around the team. Our training staff there, the athletic trainers, are awesome. I've been very lucky since I've been here. We've had a really good staff, even when we've had some changes. So that helps, because they understand the coaches. They understand the culture more than I do. Yeah. So then, you know, as a doc, we'll sit down with them. And this is the best plan. But it's not exact, that's for sure.
0: Have you ever had a kid you're evaluating or talking to, maybe it's before practice, maybe it's after a practice or before a game or something, he's telling you his symptoms and he's telling you what's going on and you've evaluated him and you've looked at him, and have you ever just said like, hey, stop being a you know what, and and you're not hurt, get back out there?
1: Yeah.
0: That happens.
1: Yeah. I mean, well, you know, obviously we're trying to be polite with it, you know, but now sometimes the trainers, that's again, there's different lines. The trainers are oftentimes a little more blunt with the guys.
3: Right.
1: Because they have that relationship, they're there every day, and they're like, "Look, man, you know, we know
3: we
0: got it.
1: Suck it up." Yeah. But yeah, sometimes I have to say, "Look, man, this, there's nothing wrong with you. You're good. Get out there." And I think sometimes the guys, you know, I've been there. We've been tired. You just feel like you need a day off. You're not feeling your best, and sometimes that you just need a little kick in the keister.
0: You got to get the doctor.
3: That movie, The Miracle. What is it? It's like talking about leg being hurt. Yeah. Like, I mean, different being. Being hurt or injured, right?
1: Yeah.
3: So that's a big thing, I'm sure.
1: It is.
0: Let's switch the focus a little bit towards the NFL right now, and let's talk about some ex-LSU players. Jaden Daniels, going into his third season, a historic rookie season, and last year suffered through a couple of different injuries. He had a little bit of, he had a knee sprain a week two, a hamstring issue. But the main injury that kept him out was a hyperextension, kind of a gross one, yeah. Hyperextension on the left elbow. Talk about recovery from that. Obviously, much better. That's on his left arm than his right arm. But talk about that kind of recovery. Is there any, I'm assuming this is probably, he heard it, then he reheard it later in the season. So it's probably six, seven, 8 months, something like that, since he last heard it. Anything for any LSU fans or Commander fans to be worried about?
1: You know, I don't think so, especially now that he's had the time. And to your point, it's the left side. So right side, I'd be a lot more concerned with this injury. Because if you dislocate a joint, complete dislocation of a joint, which he had, you tear something. It's not a maybe, it's you did. You know, unless you
0: tendons, I know there's a big nerve in there.
1: So at the very least, you have a bunch of ligaments around there. You do have the ulnar nerve that runs right behind the elbow. And you could have damage to the ulnar nerve. Now, that would be a little more concerning because, you know, taking a snap, doing all those things, if you had some nerve damage and you had some residual numbness, weakness in the hand, oof. Doesn't seem like he had any of that. So, you know, that would have been pretty obvious early on. But the reality of it, yeah, I'm sure he tore some ligaments at the very least around the elbow. Now, some of those will scar in and heal well, so you don't always need surgery. If it was a throwing arm, it probably would have been a surgical thing, and then you're really worried about how his mechanics and everything's going to be coming forward. So, So dodged a bullet with that. At least it was the left side. And, you know, I don't think I'd be that worried about it. If anything, you know, the things I worry more about in a guy like him, you know, is going to be the hamstrings and the knee. And, again, those weren't serious injuries, but he relies a lot on his legs. You know, he's a talented passer as well, but a huge part of his game is his athletic ability. And you know, I'm assuming he's done a lot of rehab on that, so I'm not really overly worried there either.
0: Can you have tendons and ligaments that obviously gave out, like you said, tore, stretched out. Like, and you hear it with the Achilles stuff. You hear people talking about the rubber band, like the rubber band, and sometimes it's just an old rubber band. And sometimes, but rubber bands, once they get stretched, they're not as tight as they used to be as well. So, like, in the elbow, if something happens like that, can you strengthen that back up to a point that it's like as stable as it was?
1: You can, or at least very close. You know, sometimes we'll look at a joint that had a previous injury, like his elbow potentially, or, you know, somebody had an old MCL sprain or something like that, and they're going to have a little more laxity than what is, quote, normal. But if you really do a good job strengthening up everything around it, most of the times people do just fine. Mm-hmm. There's a lot of guys playing at every sport and every league at every level that have had, you know, an old MCL injury that maybe still a little loose but doesn't bother them at all, or once in a blue moon. Now, it can be a problem, too, if it's super loose and super lax. So there probably is some evidence of it. But, yes, if you heal well, if you do some good muscular strengthening and rehab, you can do a lot to compensate for that.
3: So outside of, obviously, season-ending, career-ending, like anything, like, super bad like that, what's like, the one injury you don't want to see? Like, I remember, like, there was, like, 1 year I pulled something in, like, the back of my knee, like the lower part of my hamstring, something like that, and it just nagged the entire year. What's, like, the one thing you don't want to see this early on in camp?
1: Well, we're going to see soft tissue injuries, hamstrings, stuff like that. I hate seeing them, but just because, you know, once you have it, especially in some of these speed, you know, powerful guys, you know, once it's there, they are a bear. We've got a lot of things we're able to do to help them out, but just you do worry about those. And I think we talked about some of it, and this is one that's just in general medicine, but I hate seeing in any of our guys, is if they have any kind of cartilage damage, anything inside the joint just doesn't heal as well. So probably a little bit of both. If we're talking about from a long-term standpoint, probably the cartilage. If we're talking about just something in camp, even though I know we're going to see him, I hate seeing the hamstrings and the quads and the soft tissue just because those keep poking their heads back up.
0: I got to say, I don't want to see any more oblique injuries.
3: It's also fair.
0: And the soft tissue, like hamstring, for whatever reason, like, it's just hard to rehab it.
3: Right.
0: And it just
3: is. And have it ever get back to normal, like, in the season.
0: Yeah.
3: Without just rest.
1: Yeah, and it goes down to that pitch count. You know, how much is too much? And at some point, you got to test it out, whatever it is. And that's what I tell you guys, look, you're never going to be perfect. We're going to have to get you out there. You're going to feel it a little bit.
3: Yeah.
1: And then the problem is, when does it go from feeling it to re-injuring it and re-aggravating it? And it's a fine line.
0: Well, thank goodness we don't have any electric magnetic fields next to our practice facility. Thank God.
3: Yeah, that's different.
0: I mean, they keep trying to deny it, Doc. Can you believe it?
3: What's going on there?
0: They've already had so many injuries.
1: It's obviously the cause.
0: Obviously.
3: Seen Stranger Things, Doc? I think it's got to be
1: something there. There's something there. The upside down. That's true.
3: Yeah,
1: there's
3: something.
0: Yeah. The upside down is 100%.
1: It's something.
0: Well, Doc, we thank you so much for your time each and every week. And I know your life's about to get busier, but in a good way.
1: In a couple
0: of different ways.
1: Lots of ways. Yeah, I'm really excited.
0: You got football starting. You got family. Man, it's going to be a good fall for you. Huh?
1: It's going to be a good fall. I'm excited.
0: Yeah, I'm excited. So let's hopefully that LSU stays healthy, but we know that it is a collision sport, and you are going to at least be busy, and hopefully it's nothing too serious.
1: So, agreed.
0: We appreciate the time and look forward to another beautiful, amazing LSU football season. Go Tigers.
1: Let's go.
0: All right, stick with us right here. We will be back with more Off the Bench when we come back from break.
2: Off the Bench.
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0: All right, welcome back here, Off the Bench, Wednesday morning. Live from the Raising Cane's studio, I want to thank Dr. Stephen Ethers for joining the show, giving us a little training camp, a little preseason warm-up to what he's expecting. 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
3: Nope.
0: 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All right. Well, we got still talking season. I know training camp is upon us. I know we're getting the practice field today all around the country, LSU Tigers. I know the Saints have been practicing for about a week now. But it's, you know, it's still talking season. There's only so much we can see, only so much we can gather. We love seeing players on the practice field playing tackle football, but it's also top 25 season.
3: Mm-hmm.
0: Coach's poll comes out yesterday. It drops.
3: First one.
0: They dropped it. And a lot to discuss from that, a lot to talk about. And, like, I'm not a guy. I can't, like, lie. I can't say that I am real interested in just, like, looking at the top 25 schedules, like, especially the preseason one. But it is a good insight and a good look into the opinions that people have across the country. And specifically about your roster.
3: The SEC bias.
0: The SEC bias, that's right. And
3: come on now.
0: It is predictable. The kind of the narrative is the Big Ten. Of course, they've won three national championships in a row. And everybody is viewing them as top heavy. Mm-hmm. And the SEC being a little bit more depth. And, of course, that SEC with nine teams total in the top 25. Big Ten, number one and number two, Ohio State, number one, Oregon, number two. And then, so they have three teams in the top 13 and SEC has seven teams in the top 13. So that does kind of go to show you and does complete that narrative of the top heavy viewpoint across the country of the Big Ten and more depth with the SEC.
3: And it's also, it also proves the point that the ESPN literally held a gun to the head of the coaches and like, you better put the SEC in here.
0: Literally.
3: You got to keep this narrative going.
0: Is it a loaded gun?
3: I mean, who knows?
0: Oof. Maybe a rusty knife?
3: It's a mason jar.
0: Okay. All right. Number one, Ohio State. Number two, Oregon. Georgia comes in at number three. A little bit of surprise that they're ahead of Texas, I think. I mean, just because of what I heard at SEC media, everybody was going to put Texas at number one in the country.
3: Yeah. Georgia, I mean, they've beaten them three times the last 2 years.
0: I got it. Like, I get it. I'm with you on that. Yeah, yeah. Just from the what I have heard and hearing people talk is they think that's Texas is going to be number one. Texas at number four. Notre Dame, the cowards themselves.
18: Okay,
0: at
18: what the hell?
0: Four. What is that?
3: What?
18: Like, why at five?
19: Me and Chris talked about this yesterday because I don't think their roster's that good at all. Everybody's like, CJ Carr was great last year. He was okay. He was good. They have Jordan Faison back at receiver. Outside of that, you're not going to be able to name me a guy that they got and lost Price and Jeremiah Love. It's their schedule. They have an easy schedule. They don't play anyone. So what they're trying to do is be right at the end of the year and be like, hey, look, Notre Dame, they're in the top seven. We're in preseason number five. Can't really complain. But roster to roster, no, I don't think they should be that high.
0: I get
3: CJ Carr, fifth in the country last year, QB rating. But I do think you make a good point. I don't know any of their receivers. I don't I know Leonard Moore.
19: Jordan Faison last year, I think, had 600 yards and four touchdowns. So, good year. But outside of that, nothing. And they relied on that running game a lot.
3: Yeah.
19: Those are two first-round picks they lost in the backfield. He's got to carry a lot.
3: That schedule is a joke.
19: The schedule is easy is what does
0: Notre Dame is a joke. They're an absolute joke.
18: They are a joke.
0: They're cowards.
3: How dare
18: So let's stop
3: Indiana
18: putting them top five.
3: Yeah. Again, we joked about this yesterday. We don't have to bring up the graphic. But I made a joke top 25 in January, and it's almost the exact same.
0: It was a joke?
3: And it's like...
0: Sounds pretty serious.
3: They're always going to be top five or top eight, right? Yeah. Like, they're...
18: No, I get it. Yeah. I'm not, like... I get... I get it. I don't want them there, though.
3: Agreed.
18: I don't need that explained to me.
3: We're not going to have them prove anything or until when. Like when
0: no, we just want we get it. We just want to hate on them.
3: That's fair.
0: Because they're very hateable.
19: Because again, talent wise, I don't think it's there. But like you know, the easy schedule, and then I mean, what do we talk about all offseason? Now it's oh well, if we're in the top 12 at the end of the rankings, like we have to be in the college football playoff, and their schedule, like you kind of got to assume they're going to be there unless something drastic happens. So
0: it is frustrating. It seems like such common sense to hate them. Yeah. And to think that they're cowards. And it is shocking to me how few people actually say it.
18: Yeah.
0: And are out there. Like, so many people hate LSU.
3: Right.
0: Because they're the coaching change, the timing, and the calendar year for college football and college athletics. But, like, at least we play people.
18: Right.
0: I mean, like, hate like Notre America's Dame team. Because they are making a mockery of the system.
18: They're not even in a conference.
0: They talked for 1 week last year. They talked about this under the table handshake agreement they made to the playoff committee that said that they are automatically in.
18: If they're in the top 12. Because of the fact that they're not in a conference. Join a conference.
3: There's no program there's no team in sports that is more catered to throughout history than Notre Dame.
18: Yeah.
3: Well, I mean,
18: and stop turning down bowl games.
3: The Pop-Tart Bowl.
18: The Pop-Tart Bowl.
19: The Pop-Tart Bowl is at least.
0: You know what really bothers me?
18: Yeah.
0: Is the former players and people that coach there, and they're like, for all those of y'all saying, join a conference. Y'all just don't understand Notre Dame. Nobody understands the history of Notre Dame and all this stuff. And I'm like, your players are getting paid millions of dollars.
19: The key word there, history. It's not the 1970s. You're not winning national titles. You haven't been relevant on a national stage in 20 years.
3: They're the only team that had a built-in clause with like college football. That was like, hey, if you go 10 wins in the BCS area, you have a BCS bowl.
18: Yeah.
3: Now, keep in mind, they went 0-8. Dating back to 95 or something like that in BCS bowls or New Year's Six bowls until like recently. But now, I mean, like, listen, you played a crap schedule and you played your two good teams that were on the schedule. You lost to both of them. Mm-hmm. Do I think they're one of the 12 best teams? Sure. But the resume has to count for something. We learned that the year before in the SEC. Whatever. There's so many talking points on this that piss me off. And you're 1,000% right. You're 1,000% right. You're 1,000% right about Notre Dame slander. It is absurd.
0: It's why does national media, why does college football pander to them? Why do they?
3: Helmets, brother?
0: Why? I don't know. Yeah, I got it. And it's great history. And I think it would absolutely be awesome for Notre Dame if they were in the Big Ten or they right.
18: the
0: wherever
18: ACC,
0: they go.
18: Because they would play basically in the ACC.
3: And they chose the ACC out of all of those, which is like historically the weakest conference.
19: The weakest of the other ones, too.
3: I mean, it's crazy.
0: I was always taught as a player at every single level, even the NFL, that even if you are Tom Brady, football owes you nothing. Football continues after you. After you retire, there will be football played. Mm-hmm. So you are, nobody is above it. We constantly keep telling Notre Dame that they are above college football.
3: Yes. Always.
0: Because there's an exception to the rule.
3: How many times did the team get boat raced by somebody good?
0: Yeah. And does that mean they're a bad football team? No.
3: No.
0: I think Marcus Freeman is a great coach.
18: Yeah.
0: I do. I think there's a lot to like about their team. Their coaches, certainly. Mm-hmm. Now, their decision that Marcus let him make last year in the bowl game was awful. It was a terrible look for Marcus, and I didn't expect that from him.
18: Yeah.
0: And it was bad leadership.
3: Think about the narratives that we have. Like, we brought up Texas. Like, it's ridiculous they'd be the number one team in the preseason when they didn't win the national title the year before, or you know, being over Georgia and all that kind of stuff, or like A&M. Think about like the narrative around A&M, how they're always ranked too high and they always fall apart.
19: Nobody
3: how has Notre Dame gotten away with murder for like years? Mm-hmm. I mean, like they haven't won a national title. I tell you what, I said this with Notre Dame for the other day. They have the same amount of national titles since 1989 as Mississippi State, Vanderbilt, South Carolina.
0: Come on now.
3: It's ridiculous. Go to six.
19: No, I mean, I just think there's a lot of people that are living in the past. Like Matt talks about their history. That's what it is. It's history.
18: It's not relevant.
19: I mean, to your point, like, I put Notre Dame in the same territory as Penn State because they've won pretty much the same recency. I mean, look where they're at.
3: Which is another team in the top 25 that is going to be ranked higher at the end of the year because they play a joke of a schedule.
19: So I'm glad you brought that up. When you were talking about, you know, teams that are going to be maybe ranked higher.
3: Yeah. Like
19: Penn State this year does not play Ohio State. They do not play Indiana. They do not play Oregon. Their toughest road game is at Washington. And then they play USC at home. and Michigan. Three ranked teams, no Ohio State, no Oregon, no Indiana.
3: It's the easiest Power Four schedule in the country.
19: I mean, how did you avoid all three of those teams?
0: Roster was decimated.
19: I think Matt Campbell's a good coach. I've always liked Matt Campbell. For sure.
0: Can't win the Kentucky Derby with a jackass.
3: Come on, man.
0: What?
3: Come on, you don't know.
0: I wasn't calling you a jackass.
3: I know. I'm just saying, man. I'm saying, like, so mean to donkeys.
0: Well, they don't race in the Kentucky Derby is all I'm saying.
3: Fair.
0: All right, number six, Indiana, you're reigning national champions.
3: Way too low.
0: Way too low? Wait, when you say low, do you mean they're overranked or underranked?
3: Not really. They're great in the trenches.
18: Who made them?
3: They lost Fernando.
19: They lost pretty much all their offensive weapons. Outside of Charlie Becker, you lost Omar Cooper, you lost Elijah Surratt, you lost both your starting running backs, you lost Fernando Mendoza.
3: That's like your whole offense.
19: I think Cignetti's great, and I think they're going to be ranked higher, but these polls are based on paper.
3: If you won a national championship and you went 16-0 the year before, you return your head coach, every single one of the coaches on staff, unlike Oregon, who lost both their coordinators.
19: I think Oregon's too high.
3: You return everyone on the defensive line. You get Stephon Ridley back this week. The kid with the NFL. I mean, they are like that's. I just think that you didn't lose enough on staff and your roster to be like, well, you know what, like they should
19: be right?
3: behind Ohio State, behind Oregon.
19: Cignetti's the ultimate like trump card in that because
3: he did it
19: with a lot less talent. But I'm just saying, like on paper, if you're like, oh, who lost the lot? They did. Now, I think Josh Hoover is actually pretty good. I think he was probably a little bit better at TCU than most people gave him credit for. He's going to be good at Indiana. But, I mean, I guess I could see both sides of it.
3: Oh, we made it through six teams.
19: Really two.
0: When you look at rankings and you look at lists and you said they're way too low, does that mean they're underrated or overrated?
3: I think
0: so low is a lower number, Indiana's but lower
3: underrated.
0: On the list.
3: Underrated. Yeah, I think they're going
18: to. Let's get to 10, and then let's take a break and come back.
0: Yeah, I was actually.
18: Just sit in the last three.
0: All right, seven, Miami, A&M at 8.
19: Way too high.
0: Which is 9, Oklahoma, and 10, Ole Miss. And before we go to break, I'm going to tell you about our friend at Rouse's. 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

0: All right, welcome back here off the bench. Wednesday morning, training camp day. LSU starts practice. They might even be on the field right now, maybe doing some walkthroughs. If they're not, they're at least getting that ankle taped. They're getting ready, getting stretched.
1: We should have taped our ankles today.
0: The nerves, the butterflies, we should have.
1: Yeah.
2: Just good. In solidarity.
0: You did just say you're having a good ankle day today.
1: I am having a great ankle day.
0: Love those days.
1: Yeah.
2: You don't have a lot of them.
0: You don't have a lot. You got to celebrate them when it happens.
1: You got to celebrate the wins.
0: Celebrate the wins.
2: I think it was like most kinkly Matt, then me.
1: Really?
2: It was Matt, then me, then Jake, then Taylor.
0: Look at that bad boy. Yeah, that is clearly a calf.
1: Yeah. I don't,
2: now.
1: And the ankle bone is defined.
0: Thank you.
1: Nothing worse than not an ankle. You look down, you just see straight line.
0: Yeah. So, muscle. Are you kidding me?
1: Yeah.
0: Are you serious? All right,
1: that's enough. How did you?
2: I felt real bad about myself because I think my ankles were bigger than Taylor's.
1: I thought you would say
2: or my ankles or my calves. I don't know which one it was.
3: But it was the ankle. I got small ankles.
0: He got tiny little ankles.
3: Yeah. I got those.
0: He got chicken legs.
3: In track, they called them sprinter legs.
2: Yeah.
3: They just real long and skinny.
1: I would have thought. Now this is not a negative thing, and okay. I just know Jake, he's going to hear it and then crucify
2: he'd be
1: me
2: the
1: for
2: most
1: this.
2: Kinkly.
1: I would have thought that.
2: I mean, the thought process makes sense.
1: You know what I mean?
0: Yeah, bow legged.
2: He is bow legged.
1: I don't know if he's bow legged.
0: Oh yeah,
2: he's bow legged for sure.
1: I think the fatter I get, the
0: how do you
1: more
0: think he kept his knees off the ground against Florida?
2: He bow legged.
1: I've been saying it for years. I thought he was down, brother.
3: Dude, we're at the.
1: That's a tinfoil hat.
0: Easy roll tie over there.
3: It can't be
1: I'm
3: bad.
1: I'm glad he's not here. Right? I want to say this. I mean, Jake, you were down.
0: You're down. You didn't get it.
1: I remember doing a show with him and Connor on STS, and he was talking about the last one where he got in the end zone, and they had the camera right above him, and he was just like, what? He had taken some hits that game.
0: Yeah.
1: Tough as hell.
0: He took a lot of hits.
1: Speaking of taking hits.
0: What are you taking a hit of?
2: What were you going to?
0: What are you taking a hit of?
1: Panic.
2: You're going to segue.
0: Let's finish
1: big
0: off.
1: Big time hit on the top 25.
2: Okay.
0: Let's get there. Let's finish this top 10. We'll at least get to LSU. We close out with the top 10. Bama at 11. Texas Tech at 12. LSU Fighting Tigers sit at 13. Of course, in the state of Louisiana here, our listeners are probably going to be like, are you kidding me? That is underrated. Now, there's
2: just
0: a lot of
2: questions. Just missed the playoffs.
0: Just missed the playoffs. Well, Notre Dame's in. So I'm looking at this, and if I had to go do this over, I'm going to switch them in Bama right now.
1: 1,000%.
0: Bama shouldn't be at 11.
1: Way too high.
0: Way too high.
1: Way too high.
0: So I'm at least switching them. Am I putting them top 10? In my heart, I'm putting them at one. I understand as far as a voter and creating this top 10 list. And there's two different ways to do a top 25, a preseason list. You can either do it by how you think they look on paper or what you think it's going to finish at the end of the season. And I think most of these lists are a combination of both of those.
1: Right.
0: You can look at the Notre Dame pick and be like, well, based on their schedule, that's where I think they're going to finish.
1: Yeah.
0: But then you can look at Ohio State and be like, that's number one, but I still think Georgia's going to win the national championship or whatever.
1: Yeah.
0: But on paper, you're looking at what they're returning, who they brought in, all the things. That's
3: a preseason poll,
0: it.
3: Matt.
0: It's a preseason
3: that's
0: poll.
3: How they go.
0: You just take it how you
1: not
0: see
1: a single group of six team in the top 25. We know that's not going to play out that way.
0: For sure.
1: I mean, again, I'm not trying to be toot my own horn here, but the combination of SMU, Iowa, Houston, Mizzou, being in that 18 to 25 range, it just tale as old as time. Every year, I remember when I made that graphic, I was like, TCU or SMU will be right here, and I can't explain it, but it's exactly right.
3: No, yeah. they'll pick a team. They're like, they're normally pretty good.
1: Yeah.
3: That's exactly what
1: 17
3: they do.
1: Or 18. That's prime for a team that's like Utah at 21. Beautiful.
2: Right.
1: They're always right.
2: Yeah.
1: Mizzou at 22 to 25, 1,000%. For what reason we don't know. Mm-hmm. I mean, Clemson at 23 was. I was shocked they were top 25.
3: Yeah.
2: I am too.
3: We talked about it the other day. They got Will Hill, who's a really good defensive end. They got Sammy Brown at linebacker.
1: Sure.
3: But their offense, there's a lot of new out there.
1: They got absolutely gutted in the trenches and lost their quarterback.
0: To that point, there's three teams in the top 25 that went 7-6 last year. It's Clemson, Penn State, and LSU. Now, we understand why LSU would be highly ranked because it's a complete wholesale change. Clemson is not.
1: Right.
2: Yeah.
3: Penn State's more of a wholesale change than Clemson too.
0: Exactly. So 3-10, 7-6, and I get it. They're not being talked about a lot.
1: All
0: so they're always
1: last year.
0: A team a team or man with nothing to lose is very dangerous. I got it. But like 7-6 last year and you didn't make
2: change anything.
0: You didn't change anything. So that to me is a shock.
1: 7-6 and you got a quarterback named Christopher. You have a Topher coming in.
3: Or Tate spelled T-A-I-T.
1: Don't love that.
3: Hey, it's one letter away, bud.
1: Grundle.
3: It's T-A-I-T.
1: Wow.
3: Not great look.
0: The part in the middle.
3: Mm-hmm.
0: Okay.
1: Right in the middle.
0: Where the body connects.
1: Yeah. Mason jar.
0: Tate. Texas A&M at 8.
3: Way too low. Four starters on the offensive line gone. You replaced both your coordinators. You also promoted from within, if I'm not mistaken, as your OC. Like, that's a tough look. And, like, Marcel Reed, LSU killer.
0: LSU killer. Best player ever.
3: Go look at the ranked teams he played outside of that. He's been good. He hasn't been at that level. There's been a little bit of inconsistency there. You lose Casey Concepcion, first-round receiver. Mario Craver's back.
2: Concepcion.
0: Come on, bro.
3: Sure, guys. Mario Craver's
2: not sure.
3: Back.
2: That's what it is. Deal.
3: Okay, Concepcion. Sound it out. Mario Craver back, though. He's a good receiver, but they lost. I mean, four starters on your offensive line is tough.
0: Yep.
3: With a coordinator change?
0: Yep. Mm. Alondra, quick. Texas Tech at number 12.
2: Yeah.
0: Your feelings on that? Because you were big on Texas Tech last year.
2: I was big on Texas Tech last year.
0: They got Sorensbeed.
2: They got Sorensbeed. Their backup quarterback last season, who I assume is going to be the quarterback now, was actually pretty good. Hammond, yeah.
1: He's gone.
2: No.
3: Will Hammond?
1: Their backup last year, he transferred out.
3: No, Will Hammond's
2: back. No, Hammond's
3: back. He was hurt, so they had to bring in a third round.
2: Yes, because it was Barron Morton,
1: and
2: then Morton went down, and then Hammond went down, so they had like the third string guy.
3: He transferred.
2: Yeah.
1: Okay, that makes sense.
3: But no, he was
2: I think 12 is a little crazy. Considering, it's a little high.
3: I agree.
2: I haven't looked at their schedule yet, so I'm unsure, like, if it's easy or hard or whatever. Mm. But given all the drama that they've had this offseason, losing who they thought was going to be their starting quarterback, I think is a little...
0: Yeah, polls put them
2: it
0: in
2: feels
0: the playoff.
2: A little... Yes. Yeah.
1: They don't have a single team in the top 25 on their schedule.
3: Well, and
2: they might actually
3: think about how good are they? Think about their strength though. A year ago,
2: it feels like maybe I would put them like not at 12. I think I'd have them in the top 25, but not at 12.
1: They have three linebackers that are like ranked in the top 10 in PFF on a blue moon.
3: That's fine, but dude, their front seven on defense was their strength. Lee Hunter, David Bailey, Romello Height, Jacob Rodriguez, all gone from that defense. Yeah. I understand those guys might be highly rated. That's a lot of production.
0: And
3: that was the strength of your team.
0: You want to give them a little respect, too, because of what they did do, but that can't be what the overall decision. That's on the high side of the window. I would have said a window between, like, 12 and 18 would have been fair. It's on the high side of it, but, we'll see how they – but, again, Big 12, you kind of weak. All right, we're going to go to break. We're going to finish out this hour here on Off the Bench. Just stick with us right here, Off the Bench.
4: Off the Bench.
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4: 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This is Off the Bench

0: I don't like that.
1: I got taught that the other day by my daughter.
0: Okay.
1: Hey, welcome back.
0: A lot of setup.
1: Sorry. Well, I was just trying to give, like, do the fist bump again. That's all I said to you.
0: We got to get to the chorus here.
2: She said,
1: well, we're going to keep this baby going.
2: He thought this was White Wedding.
0: Same person.
3: Welcome back. Great song. White Wedding?
1: Yeah.
3: You're like, you can tell you love it.
1: Wedding Singer, underrated movie.
0: Underrated
1: rom-com. All right, welcome back to Off the Bench. We are, Chris Marler, you are, this is your last segment here.
0: Ever.
1: We are closing out hour number two. Then you are headed over to
0: Brooklyn
1: LSU
0: Bridge,
1: practice.
0: Baby. Here I come.
2: Cannonballs.
1: Andra.
2: Yeah. Oh, I want to give a shout out real quick. Okay, shout out. Welcome to the world, a new member of the Wolf Pack.
1: What?
2: Well, I'm going to make her a member of the Wolf Pack.
1: Okay.
2: Charlie Rose, Brittany just had her baby.
0: Oh!
2: Yeah. So Brittany Rose on our sister station, 100.7 The Tiger, just had baby girl this morning. She just texted me. She's here.
3: Love
0: that's
3: her.
0: Awesome.
1: Like, congratulations.
0: Congratulations.
2: So congrats.
0: And
2: another baby. So many babies.
1: Good for her. And she was at the meeting 2 days. Good for her. Like,
0: she was here yesterday.
1: Was she really?
0: Yes.
1: What's she doing?
2: Working.
0: Pushing.
1: Oh my God. Well, congratulations.
2: I said, what if you went into labor right now?
0: She would. They were making videos outside of my office. And I was like, if this water breaks on my floor.
1: Mm-hmm.
0: You know, I ain't cleaning it up. There were bugs in my dang door thing for months.
2: So shout out, Charlie
0: Rose.
2: Come
0: on, Charlie Rose.
1: Shout out.
0: Razor sharp, Charlie Rose.
2: My country-ass baby.
1: One quick question for y'all.
0: Brother.
2: What?
1: The quote, if you quote, is if you talk about something, explaining something, and say, you say it's just shy of a genius plan. Is that a backhanded compliment?
3: Yeah.
1: Or is that good?
3: No, that means it needs some work.
2: Yeah.
1: Okay.
2: That feels backhanded.
3: Good start needs some work.
1: So just shy of
0: a genius
1: plan.
0: Depends on who said it to me.
1: What a quote. I'm going to start using that for everything that I do. It's just shy of a genius plan.
2: Yeah.
0: Wait till the Wednesday meeting.
1: This show today has been just shy of a good show.
2: It has.
1: Well, we're going to try to pick it up here, hour number three. Have fun at practice. We appreciate the time today, Marla.
0: I'll stick around.
1: All right. Stick around with us right here on Off the Bench.
4: Off the Bench.
1: Wait a minute. Stick around for this because we got someone to tell you about. It's GoTommies.com.
0: Hey, Tommy! I'm back.
1: He's back right there. 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
7: Hands to Hester, and Hester. Yep, got it. 5 out of 5.
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0: All right, welcome back. Off the Bench, hour number three here on a Wednesday morning. We appreciate you tuning in. If you're just joining the show, welcome. If you have been listening, we appreciate you tuning in all morning. So whether you're driving, going to work, driving to a workout maybe, maybe you're stopped behind a train. Who really knows? Whatever it is, we appreciate it. We appreciate the time, and we appreciate you joining the show. We got the tripod rocking right now. The OG tripod.
1: This feels at home.
0: This feels
1: like
0: comfy.
1: The last couple weeks have not been.
0: Yeah, it's just
1: like
0: it's
1: familiar.
0: Yep. And we are very thankful to all the people that have stepped in for Taylor, stepped in for myself when I was gone. Thank you, Chris, for jumping in for Jake. And
1: super grateful.
0: And we into summer. People are traveling. People are doing different things. And
2: people are having children.
0: People are having having babies everywhere. Can't get those Tay-Tay takes. Ooh, Tay takes.
2: Looking back on it, pretty convenient time, actually, sports-wise.
0: Yeah, no, there's not a lot going on.
2: That's actually a pretty good time.
0: Not really convenient for, like, me with Jake being gone. And, you know, you can talk about anything for hours.
1: Yeah.
0: Like, not a lot of sports to talk about. You just missing. So, thanks.
1: Yeah, convenient time for you, not for us.
0: Yeah. Yeah, pal.
2: I mean.
0: Relax. You just had
1: no one can filibuster like Taylor.
2: The nurses heard it, guys. It's fine.
1: I'm sure they did.
0: The nurses know what's going to be happening.
2: No, honestly, I didn't get to pop off to anybody, really. I was depressed a little bit.
0: For those of you that are, like, you know, listening out there, like, I can't believe that, you know, y'all don't talk about, like, the hard-hitting news and stuff like that about what's going on.
1: What?
0: Around LSU. Like, first of all, you don't listen a lot. But.
1: Right.
0: I will mention, because it probably deserves to be mentioned, that there is a lot of, like, yes, we do understand that LSU and its donors and the people that run LSU athletics are in high level discussions right now about something that is so out of my league, and that we aren't going to be able to give you a lot of color context to it. So we are as interested, I'm as interested as anybody is on what the outcome of all of that stuff is. And there are shows on the station that are going to be way better at explaining the minute details and the minutia of how everything is. I will just say this, and this is just from outside looking in. Now, I know everybody was up in arms. I was one of those people when, like, you first saw the news of, like, going private equity and all this, whatever.
1: Mm.
0: Nobody knows until we all know at the same time when they decide to tell us exactly what's happening. I'm assuming because it's a public institution that information will all be public. All that good stuff. But what I will say is you're trying to do something innovative, and I applaud that. You have to be ever-changing in this ever-changing world of college athletics. You got to be creative. You got to find ways to gain a competitive advantage, especially in this world where

0: everything's murky, everything's muddy. There is really no rules. People are setting the rules. So you want to set them if you can, if you can be strategic enough, if you can be forward thinking enough, if you can be smart enough, you can create the rules to give yourself an advantage. But you have to be very careful.
1: Yes.
0: Careful for what you wish for. You got to be careful trying to be groundbreaking. You got to be careful, like, trying to be the first person to do everything. We saw it. I'm not even going to say it's a backfire, but, like, with the jersey patch, we were the first to do that, right? But, okay, people got the game plan, and they did it better. They found ways to get more money. Always be careful being the first anything. You don't being the first isn't always the best. It's about doing it the best. So I don't know what it is, and I'm totally talking like over my skis right now because I have no clue about the details of what's going on. All I can say is be careful of creating the game plan and then letting other competitors of yours in the college landscape see your game plan and do it better.
1: Yeah.
0: And that's usually what happens with the people that come first.
1: So the good thing about this is that LSU wouldn't be the first people that would be going quote unquote private equity. But from what I understand is they're not trying to do private equity. They're trying to become an LLC. So
0: and that
1: instead of giving a, that part of it is new, but I think that that's what they learned from, like, Utah has a private equity partner. And, like, instead of selling a piece of LSU, 10% of LSU to somebody else, they just want to be an LLC so that other people will invest into it, but will still be, like, the owner, or, like, LSU will still own LSU. And I don't know, like, I feel like it's always been kind of headed in this direction, especially after the NIL stuff and pay for play and everything. And I think that if you are, I think it's something that you do have to adapt to. Like, this is fully NFL junior at this point, you know, like, I always thought that, I don't know. I just felt like this was always the direction that I was going to, it was going to head in, because it's not the current way that people are doing NIL and pay for play is not sustainable
0: at
1: all.
0: It's not sustainable.
1: Especially at the rate that LSU is doing it. Mm-hmm. Like, just to be honest, like, donor fatigue is a real thing. Yes, LSU has a lot of donors and a lot of money, but at this rate that we are spending, it's not sustainable. So you have to find something to make it work. Mm-hmm. And I just feel like they're adapting to what there's the current landscape.
0: Yeah, and they're trying to be, and I think the, who was it that Matt interviewed yesterday? Of like I read some of the quotes and listened to it and just said, like, they're being innovative and they feel like for the first time that Louisiana might be ahead of the curve, the first to do it.
1: Yeah.
0: Again, awesome.
1: Right.
0: That's great. But you do always have to be careful with being the first.
1: Yeah. I don't disagree with that.
0: Yeah.
1: I do kind of like being part of the.
0: But
1: people
0: I won't,
1: that pioneer it.
0: I won't like it if we do it.
1: And
0: then a year later,
1: better.
0: The Texas Longhorns do it.
2: And it's like,
0: they have the game plan now.
2: They watched LSU. They worked out all the kinks.
0: Yeah.
2: They're finally tuned.
0: Yeah. LSU's got a lot of people with a lot of money and a lot of smart people. Mm-hmm. Other colleges have a lot of smart people and a lot of people with a lot of money as well. So they can take something and improve it. But we'll see. Obviously, we want LSU to be the best at everything. Sadly, that we are in the state of college athletics to where we're having to rewrite the rules in this business way that does feel, like, honestly, it does feel slimy. Like, I maybe I'm in the minority on that. It does. It doesn't really matter. Like, the product on the field is going to be awesome. I can't wait to watch college football. But everything else, like, when you start talking about PE getting involved and you start talking about investors and potential, like, kind of owners and creating LLCs for college. Like, it all just, like, feels.
1: It's NFL junior.
0: Yeah, it is, but it's like it isn't slimy, but it just, like, kind of feels that way.
1: And it's never been like that.
0: It's people, we all fear change, right?
1: Yeah.
0: We fear the spirit and the heart of college athletics and college sports going away, which it kind of already has.
1: Yeah.
0: And every step that we take to further go down that rabbit hole, it loses a little bit more and more and more.
1: Yeah.
0: But football fans, like, the football's never been better.
1: Yeah.
0: So, There's a give and take here.
1: I guess I don't disagree that it feels slimy, but what really felt slimy to me back in the day was the NCAA making a bunch of money off of kids and the kids seeing absolutely none of it. So, like, which slime do you want? Do you want, like, these people that are sitting in a room making all these decisions for these kids and the kids are working their asses off for all, like, the fans, the school, the NCAA, and they don't see a dime off the money that people are making off of them, like, I can see both sides to it.
0: Oh, it's great. It's a great point. It's the 100% the best argument out there.
1: Yeah.
0: Like, no one ever looked, because no one, like, dove into the amount that they were making without sharing it with anybody. So I get all that, and it's just different. It's change, and we all got to get used to it, and hopefully LSU is on the right side of history on this new deal. But it sounds like everybody's positive enough, and what was the quote? Just shy of a great
1: plan. Just shy of a genius plan.
0: Just shy
2: I'm
0: going to
2: use
0: plan.
2: That
0: so
2: a
0: much.
2: Lot.
0: Overuse the hell out of it. Like, can we put that on a shirt for the fall?
1: We should.
0: Just shy of a genius plan? What a great quote.
2: That was LSU's offense last year.
0: Just shy of a
1: just
0: genius
1: plan. That's
0: just shy of a decent plan. all right, we're going to shift.
1: Shy of a run game.
0: We're going to shift away from that because, again, there are LouisianaSports.net, other shows on the station that are really going to be tuned in. I'm sure more information will come before this afternoon, like, that are going to give you way better, like, details if you want to look at it in a magnifying glass a little bit more. So we can just react. That's what this show's about, reacting, give you our just, like, really kind of thoughts off the cuff and what we think about it. I'll just say, just always be careful being the first because that doesn't necessarily mean you're going to do it the best. All right, let's shift over to the football side of things. Tay-Tay, while you were gone just having babies and everything. Just one?
2: Yeah, just one baby.
0: That we know of, I guess.
2: It's true.
0: Alondra, Chris, and I had a chance to talk about kind of the SEC going into the season. Different teams with different expectations, tons of new coaches, tons of new faces, a lot of question marks, a lot of QB battles out there. Teams that, you know, might know who their quarterback is, kind of. They have a good idea, but don't necessarily know. There's a lot of teams with a lot of expectations and some teams with zero expectations. So I want to start with a team for you that might not have enough people talking about them. A team that you think might outplay the preseason expectation that is being put on them, at least by the national media.
2: So I always like to try to be different. I don't like to take anybody's, but I'm going to, because Alondra told me during break she chose Auburn, and I think that's the perfect choice. I think Byron Brown's a hell of a quarterback. He was awesome at South Florida. He follows his coach, Alex Golish, and, like, look what Auburn's been, and look at the misses they've had at head coach. Their last two coaching stints. Like, nobody expects Auburn to do anything. I'm not saying they're going to go out there and win 8 or 9 games, but that could be a scrappy group. That's a team that a lot of people are going to overlook on the schedule. That's a trap game for a lot of people.
1: You said it was a trap game a couple of weeks ago, or whenever we were talking about it.
0: Yeah. It's. I think that first game is going to be a big one, and I do like how cocky he is, the coach. I love the post game giving them the business of the old head coach. What's it? I always forget his name. I blank on his name. The other head
2: Auburn's coach or the coach he was.
0: The coach he was that he went after the game.
2: I don't remember.
1: Golish went after someone. Mm-hmm.
2: I don't know, but I like Alex. To your point, I like Alex Golish. I mean, I think he's going to be good. Auburn's had a lot of misses at head coach. I think there's a chance they hit with this one.
0: I just remember last year watching Hugh Freeze give his press conference at SEC Media Days. He had the reddest face. The reddest, like, face. Redder than
1: Mega Beta energy, though. I don't really understand what Auburn was thinking with that hire.
0: Just looking at the past too much, I guess.
2: His past would
1: have made me not hire him.
2: I think it was strictly offense. Their offense was so bad under Brian Harsin for so long. And even towards the end of the Malzahn era, like, think about it. People thought Bo Nix was a bad quarterback for 2.5 years.
0: I know.
2: Bo Nix is a really good quarterback at Oregon and in the NFL. Your offense was that bad. They probably hired him saying, hey, he's won in the SEC before. I wouldn't have made the hire, but
0: the Bo Nix hate was a very popular take, especially like in the LSU world. He was always good. Maybe he had some bad games, bad game plans, but I don't think anybody's arguing if Bo Nix is a good quarterback or not. But you're right. It had people arguing then when he was.
2: Well, it had people arguing, oh man, Dan Lanning and Oregon, they're geniuses. They're making Bo Nix look good.
1: Yeah.
2: Like, no. Auburn made anybody look bad. Mm-hmm. Look at the quarterbacks after Bo Nix. They weren't doing nothing either.
0: Nothing.
2: He hitched his wagon to Peyton Thorne of old.
0: Does it feel like he was playing 10 years ago at Auburn? Was he playing against Max Johnson?
2: He was a freshman in 19. So, yeah, he would have been.
0: Playing with Max Johnson.
2: Max Johnson, by the way, Georgia Southern, year 7.
0: Yeah, let's go. Get it.
2: Yeah, year 7.
0: At least. I saw that picture of him, the Georgia Southern picture, his individual picture.
2: He looked great.
0: Looked like I said, looked like a man.
2: Looked great.
0: Like a man. Okay, I want to get what team you think is a little bit overrated, but before we do, I want to tell you about our partners and friends over at Ostner. It's time for the kids to go back to school. 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
2: I mean, obviously, earlier I said A&M, and that's my answer every year. I'll go a little bit different. There's a lot of people out there that like them some Tennessee and some Oklahoma this year.
1: I'm confused about the Tennessee hype.
2: The thing about Tennessee, two really good receivers coming back. Mike Matthews, 800 yards a year ago. Braylon Staley, 837. And then you have DeShaun Bishop coming back, who ran for 1,000 yards and 16 touchdowns. That's great. Josh Heupel's a good offensive play caller. They don't know who their quarterback's going to be. Right now, I think it's George McIntyre, the redshirt freshman. He was highly recruited out of high school. Then you got true freshman Faison Brandon. That's kind of year two. You didn't bring in a big-time established quarterback from the portal. Like, you brought in Ryan Staub, who's probably going to be your third-team guy. Their biggest hit in the transfer portal was Chaz Coleman, the Penn State edge rusher that everybody wanted. He left the team before the season even started. He's not even on the roster anymore.
1: He was, posting pictures of money spread.
2: Right. He wanted to do anything but play football at Tennessee. And you know they spent top dollar to get him because everybody wanted him. I like Josh Heupel. I think he's a really good coach. It's all going to depend on the quarterback position. The weapons are there offensively. I don't know right now. This could be one of those where at the end of the season I could have a completely different opinion if one of these quarterbacks develops. Just going into the year, there's a lot of people riding that Heupel train and there's a complete unknown at quarterback.
0: Yeah. I'm looking at, to that point, Tennessee ranked 18. LSU ranked 13. That game is a pick'em on LSU-Tennessee. It's a pick'em right now.
2: And it's at Tennessee. And my first response was, you're going to beat LSU with what quarterback? But again, that game's later in the season.
0: Yeah.
2: Which is what concerns me the most. Because again, if McIntyre or Brandon figure it out, they have weapons on offense. It's tough to be a starter in the SEC as a freshman. Mm. And you got a redshirt freshman and a true freshman battling for that spot. I think their offense is still going to be good. I don't know if it's quite as explosive as years past.
0: All right. There it is. Tennessee, overrated. Auburn, underrated. Who wins a game? Auburn versus Tennessee. Who's winning that one? Neutral site.
2: Tennessee's more talented, top to bottom.
0: What quarterback they beating him with, though?
2: But I trust Byron Brown. Byron Brown's a gamer. That's a good game.
0: Auburn.
2: That's a good game.
0: You wore Eagle this year? Y'all both are kind of War Eagle.
2: I don't know.
0: Y'all both wore Eagle.
1: He's War Eagle, too. Chris was War Eagling, too.
0: Oh, he can't tell his friends that. Or his family.
2: Well, Allie's War Eagle.
1: She's Auburn. She went to Auburn. His fiance.
2: That's one of his five schools, Matt.
0: That's true. He's a fan of everybody.
1: Yeah. Wait, so I was telling you that I said Arkansas was set up for failure. I just remembered that we did say an overrated one, and I said Ole Miss.
0: Yeah. Yes, you're right.
2: Yeah. I don't disagree. I think that they may have the best duo in college football.
1: Yeah.
2: In Trinidad Chambliss and Kawan Lacy. Great. You replaced both your tackles from a year ago and a Devin Harper who was going to compete for a job. So 2.5 starters, if you will, on that O-line. You lost those six receivers I mentioned that all had 400 yards or more. You lost five of them. One of them was a freshman a year ago. He's coming back. I think those two guys are great. I worry about the weapons around them. Yeah. And John David Baker, good play caller at East Carolina, struggled a little bit against some of the better defenses they played. And everybody's going to say, well, people said that about Charlie Wise Jr. John David Baker doesn't have Lane Kiffin, and that matters.
0: Yeah.
2: So
0: I like where they're ranked in the coaches' poll. They're ranked number 10 in the coaches' poll, and I think that is absolutely fair.
1: That feels reasonable.
0: Don't kick them out of the top 10 because they are returning the best quarterback and because of the success that they had. But again, 10 is also telling you there's a lot of question marks, and they are going to have to answer those, and they got to answer them.
2: Good defense, fast. Great quarterback, weapons around them on the offense is my concern.
0: Yep. And there is a real chance that they start the season with a couple. So they got a sneaky one on a neutral site versus Louisville week one. So don't look ahead to LSU.
1: Are we going to dismiss the fact that their offensive coordinator has three first names? John David Baker.
2: Well, and so here's the thing about.
0: What do we say about guys with three names? They're all smart?
1: No, they're all good looking.
0: They're all good looking.
1: Because we were like Jonathan Taylor Thomas.
0: Jonathan, he surfaced. I saw a picture of him yesterday.
1: Really?
0: Yes. Okay. Him and what was the younger brother, the character of his young Mark?
2: Mark.
0: It was a picture
2: Brad,
0: of him.
2: Brad, Randy, Mark.
0: Yeah. So it was Randy, Mark, and the mom, Jill, took a picture at some little reunion.
1: How cute.
0: And I saw it. And doing okay.
1: Is he?
0: He's doing okay.
1: All right.
0: Good for him.
1: I'll look him up.
0: Three names. So the offensive coordinator must be a good looking fella.
1: Let's see.
0: All right. Well, stick with us. We got a lot more to get to. We're going to turn our focus to the NFL. We come back right here on Off the Bench.
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0: All right, welcome back here off the bench. Wednesday morning, 9:24 a.m. We appreciate you tuning in, joining the show with us today. Just talked a little SEC. I want to change our sights to the NFL, the National Football League. We got two guys yesterday in the NFL getting paid. Serious contract negotiations happening. Let's start over in Baltimore. Zay Flowers, wide receiver. Guy in his going into his fourth year signs a 4-year, $140 million contract, $108 million guaranteed. And that ties him with Justin Jefferson as the fourth highest paid wide receiver annually in the NFL. I don't know if he's a top four wide receiver, but he is now being paid like that. And it's following the trend. It certainly, this comes on the heels of Chris Olave getting paid. So we'll examine kind of a comparison between those two. But also another contract being signed yesterday, rightfully so, Bijan Robinson. Bijan Robinson becomes the highest paid running back in the history of the NFL with a 3-year, $75 million contract. 51 of that is going to be completely guaranteed. And he gets $37 million just for signing his name. That's a pretty nice little signature. I was always, every time someone gets paid, always look at what state they're in and how much they're going to pay in taxes. Zay Flowers, in paying $65.5 million to the U.S. government in taxes. Bijan Robinson, $35.2 million straight to the tax. To the tax, man.
1: So it's better to live in Georgia than Maryland?
0: Yeah, I had it pulled up. What was their state tax rate? Yeah, it's a little bit. It's like the difference between 5 and 6. Maryland actually wasn't as bad as I thought. I thought Maryland was going to be like 8 or 9%. Mm-hmm. It wasn't. It was around 6. Georgia has a flat tax. I was flat rate state income tax, which I was a little surprised at. But anyway, a lot of taxes there. But certainly this comes on the heels. Zay Flowers signing comes on the heels of Chris Olave getting signed. Now, very similar play styles. Now, because of Chris Olave's injuries, and he hasn't had the average annual production that Zay has had over his over Zay's first 3 years, but certainly a similar type of player, and they're not too far off. Nick Underhill was on the show yesterday, and I think the original reports from the agent was something like $33 million per year for Olave. Now, Nick kind of said that, well, that's with the incentives kicked in and the escalator. So it's really more like 31 from a base salary with a chance to get up to 33. And Zay Flowers is right at $35 million. So it's probably agent talk, too. It's probably a little bit similar where some of those are incentive-based to get to that 35, but certainly similar contracts. Anybody have any thoughts? Like when you saw that news come over yesterday, like a day or two after, well, a week after Chris Olave signs his contract, was there any... this shocking to y'all that he's getting a little bit more than Olave?
1: I think Saints fans should feel better about the Olave contract. Like, there wasn't what numbers-wise. Like, yeah, Olave's got the injury history, but, like, I like to always point out, look, he missed 8 games in 2024. He only played half the season. Since then, Chris Olave's missed 4 games in 3 years. So, like, take away 2024, I understand it happened, but outside of that, he's been relatively healthy. Zay Flowers, 1 game in 3 years he hasn't played. So Zay Flowers has been healthy, a little bit smaller, but, I mean, dude, their numbers kind of went wet. Zay Flowers, 1,000 yards twice in 3 years, Olave 3 times in 4 years. And, again, the only time he didn't have it was the 8 games. Flowers' yards have gone up every single year, 850, 1,000, last year 1,200. They're kind of went wet. It's what we talked about, why the Saints waited so long to pay Olave was my concern. Whoever pays last pays most in the NFL. So if you would have paid him a little bit earlier, you'd feel even better. But, I mean, if you're thinking, I can get Olave for this or I can get Zay Flowers for a little bit more, you're probably taking Olave because they're kind of what and what.
2: Mm-hmm.

0: I was telling you, I don't remember when it was, probably last week after Olave got re-signed, is that as somebody that has been very vocal about, like, I don't think that we should pay him that much or whatever, and I don't think that he's, like, a true like, yeah, wide receiver one. Yeah. Right. And I told you that Ross kind of changed how I thought about it, and this actually kind of goes with what Ross said, where Drake London completely reset the market. So what Chris Olave is going to end up being paid isn't going to be like top six. It's going to be like lower than that once everybody else starts getting paid more too. So I'm okay with it. I don't think anything about like the Zay Flowers thing. It doesn't make me feel.
1: I'd move the needle for
0: him. No, it really doesn't.
1: Yeah,
0: it just confirms what Ross said to me.
1: Yeah, it does kind of confirm that. And that's the market right now. Now, I said it when Chris Olave did get signed that, like, do I think it's an overpayment for. Kind of like you said, like what you would traditionally look at on paper and say that's a traditional number one. Do I think that's an overpayment? Yeah. I mean, yeah, I do. Yeah. But I also agree with them signing. I like
0: right.
1: It's a good signing.
0: Who are you going to sign if it wasn't Olave?
1: And you had to do it.
0: Yeah.
2: So like, you're going to be the Bucs and not sign anybody.
1: It's really the dumbest statement ever for me to say that. Do I think he's overpaid? But I also agree with, like,
0: I think in this situation, two things could be true. Yeah,
1: the market got reset.
0: Yes.
1: And I think it's fair. And I think Saints fans should feel really good about the contract now. Seeing another one fall after him, that is a little bit more for pretty like basically the same type
0: person.
1: Of, so same well, person, same
2: time. Dude, you want to talk about Drake London resetting the market? Look, I understand Drake London's big; he's a physical presence. You look at raw numbers, Olave pretty favorably.
1: Oh, for sure.
0: We talked about that whenever we were doing the tier list. So
2: right,
1: and that's why.
2: So like,
1: it's so
2: you got Olave. Like, if you throw all these guys' numbers up there with no names, nobody's going to be able to tell the difference. And Olave is the least paid of the three. Yep. So, like, yeah, overpaid, matter of opinion. But, like, if you look at these three guys, you do got to kind of feel good because you're like, we got similar players for a little bit less.
1: Right. It's the wow factor, I think, with Olave. And also, like, Zay Flowers as well. Like, kind of a similar type of player, similar body style, movement.
2: Like, Zay's 5'9".
1: Yeah.
2: Zay's a lot smaller.
1: Right. It's been hard to put our finger on, like, why we don't think, like, the traditional number one. Like, put your finger on that. It's kind of like, why doesn't Brian Kelly fit at LSU? Try to put your finger on that, like, and try to explain that. You know what I mean?
0: I get he was better at it last year, but for me, it's the contested catches.
1: Yeah. Those are, like, the wow plays.
0: Mm-hmm.
1: The difference-making plays. And my best way to explain it was the defensive coordinator. Is he a Monday morning guy? So is the defensive coordinator coming in and talking about him first? Like, we got to stop that guy. Maybe they are. Maybe they're not. It's just on the cuff. But it makes no difference. Like, the stats are the stats.
0: Mm-hmm.
1: Like, he has outplayed. Like, he has played so well. And he is your number one. And he got paid like it. Well-deserved. And I'm excited about that. I'm excited about that receiver room. And excited to see him work. And he's done everything the right way. So kudos. Hats off. To Olave, and I think for Saints fans as well, they should feel really good after seeing the Zay Flowers contract about what they got and what they have in Chris Olave. And somebody else that should feel really good about themselves, Jahmyr Gibbs.
0: Yeah.
1: Jahmyr Gibbs. This was kind of like a waiting game. Who's going to go first, which Bijan or Jahmyr? Can't really argue with it. I guess everybody can argue. Best two running backs in the NFL, Jahmyr Gibbs. Bijan Robinson. And I think that's pretty consistent when you ask other players in the NFL and other coaches in the NFL. They say them. Now, there are some other awesome running backs. I got that. But these are two guys that are a little bit different. They do different things. They have a different skill set. They present different problems just outside of just running in the A and B gap. Jahmyr Gibbs is about to get paid, and I'm assuming he's going to want just a touch over 75.
2: Million more.
1: He's going to want just a touch over $75 million over 3 years.
2: Jake's not here. I know you like to piss him off with these conversations, but what are your thoughts on them paying Bijan that deal? I'm normally good with it. In this case, I'm actually not.
1: $25 million? I would rather pay Bijan $25 million a year than Zay Flowers $35
2: million
1: a year.
2: Sure, but I just look at it. They've paid Drake London top five receiver money. You just made Bijan Robinson the highest paid running back. Great. But you don't have a quarterback. And the fact that you don't have a ton of cash as much as other people, like, I feel like it's almost easier to find a quarterback when you're bad, right? You got a higher draft pick. You got a lot of cash left over. You just paid a receiver and a running back top tier money with
1: you really. You want a tank?
2: with no one to get them the ball. Like, yeah. I'm always of the opinion, pay the running back absolutely if the quarterback's already in place. Jahmyr Gibbs with Jared Goff, yep, pay him. It's not Bijan's fault, but I don't know the strategy for Atlanta to wait to pay the QB last is
1: weird. I always
0: Excuse
1: agree
0: me,
1: with you.
0: Jack Strand is the quarterback. Yeah, did I just have to Google that? Yeah.
1: Yeah, maybe. Maybe so. But he is... You can't judge him like other runners. And I'm always on your side. I said about Jordan Love in the draft. Like, he's overdrafted. Like, just don't take him that early. And I always think that about the running backs. But him and Jahmyr are a different... They are running back slash just playmaker.
2: They are. Right?
1: They're different. Again, they're out there more than just running the A-gap and running zone right, zone left. They are more than that. And $25 million for potentially the best offensive player in the NFL is a discount.
2: Well, remember Le'Veon Bell a couple years ago said, I want to be paid like a number one running back and a number two receiver because that's what I am. I'm the number two option. That's kind of accurate when you look at a Bijan Robinson. Like, right. They don't have a ton outside of Drake London as far as out wide. They got some weapons, but no big name guys. Like, my complaint with Atlanta is I don't think they use Bijan enough.
1: Yeah.
2: I thought Zach Robinson did, which I think the loss of him as OC is bigger than a lot of people realize. But, yeah, I mean, I totally see your point.
1: It's outside of quarterback, who's the best offensive player in the NFL?
2: It's probably Gibbs or Robinson.
1: Probably Gibbs or Robinson. And get them for $10 million less than Zay Flowers just got paid is a discount. However you look at it. Now, I'm not going to say that about any other running back outside of those two because they're different. They're different playmakers. So kudos to him and kudos to Jahmyr Gibbs, who's about to get paid as well. So
0: did y'all see the video of Bijan's hair calling for the ball?
1: No.
0: Wait, I need to find it.
1: All right, we'll find that video. Find that video and we will play it when we come back right here on Off the Bench.
3: Off the Bench.
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0: Welcome back here off the bench. Wednesday morning. Live from the Raising Cane's studio. It's really funny, Hemi. We're at the house sometimes and like a song will come on and it's like a rock. It's got heavy guitar. And she always looks at me and she goes, rock and roll. If you're listening to radio, that wasn't great radio, but she basically gives the rock and roll fingers and sticks her tongue out.
1: That's goes, so cute. She's my spirit animal.
0: Her and I's song right now is Come Sail Away.
1: That's a good one.
0: Dad, can we play Come Sail Away? Because she gets on my shoulders and I use her legs as an air guitar. She loves it.
2: Sounds fun. Can we try it after the show?
0: Yeah.
2: Sure. Sick.
0: Flynn family dance parties.
1: Love it.
0: We're going to do a short segment here on this one. 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
0: 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It's back, baby. Blowing cold air. We're crushing it. Excited about it. And just easy people to work with. So go check them out. And right over there, bayouautomotive.com. All right. We got a little video.
1: Yeah, this is Bijan Robinson's hair. So this is Bijan at training camp.
0: Great hair.
1: And this is his hair calling for the ball.
0: Okay.
1: Like if you see, and they slow it down at some point too.
2: My God.
1: And then he gets the ball right after.
2: Really is questionable hairdo.
1: The hair stands straight up, and it does look like it's a little hand at the end.
0: Okay, no. Not only does it stand up, it defies gravity for
1: It stays there. And it really did look like it was calling for the ball because he catches it.
2: Oh, about almost 2 seconds.
0: Oh.
1: Crazy.
0: Well, that guy's an animal. So imagine, like, look, 25 million a year is so much money.
1: So much money.
0: Okay, it's so much. Like, we're talking, we start getting to these numbers, it's just like you lose consciousness when you start talking about these types of numbers and comparing them and complaining and celebrating and all this stuff, right? But I was thinking about what we were talking about last segment more and more at the break.
1: Mm-hmm.
0: He is so good. And that running back position, he's different. He needs to be valued differently. It is unfair to him, the status of player that he is, to get paid that much less than top wide receivers in the NFL. Because I promise you,

0: when the Saints play the Falcons.
1: They're worried about the number two?
0: They are going to come in Monday morning before the game, and the defensive coordinator is going to be like, hey, guys, Bijan Robinson. They're not going to say – and then they'll talk about Drake. They're not going to say Drake London before Bijan when they're talking about their prep.
2: Yeah.
0: We cannot let this guy – we have to contain this guy. And you know what a defensive coordinator is also going to say? He's like, he's going to make his plays. He's going to make them. So go on to the next play. He just can't make too many. He can't make the big one. He can't make the game-changing one. And that's how you know you are a playmaker, a game-changer in the NFL. When a defensive coordinator is conceding to you in a meeting to his own team where you're supposed to talk him up and hype him up and give him overconfidence, he concedes to you that you're a great player and you're going to make your plays. He just can't make, like, the play that counts. And so that's how you know. And to be able to get him for $25 million, which is, what, $11 million less than what Drake London is getting paid, is crazy to me.
1: Bijan, the more valuable
0: Bijan than Drake London. Bijan should be paid $40 million a year.
2: Like, are we just paying Drake London that much because he's a wide receiver?
0: Because it's the market.
2: Yeah.
0: And it is unfair, and yeah. I hate to give Jake this credit
2: right.
0: for the running back.
2: Yeah.
0: But that's why Jameer and Bijan are different animals.
2: Mm-hmm.
0: And I would put McCaffrey in that as well.
1: Oh, yeah. He's
0: a little bit of a different animal as well. So it's just, it's a weird market for them. They've created a different type of position, different type of market, and to be kind of pigeonholed into that running back market is certainly he becomes the highest paid running back, obviously, but like it's still a discount.
1: I'll say this. I'm normally good with paying running backs. The only reason I brought it up is because like they're going to have to pay a QB at some point, but everybody always says if you pay a running back, you can't win. You go back and look at the teams that have won the Super Bowl, it's kind of the receiver position. You have a high-paid wide receiver. Like, look at the two teams that were in the Super Bowl this year. Patriots had nobody. Jaxon Smith-Njigba hadn't gotten his big deal yet. Cooper Kupp hadn't gotten his big deal yet when the Rams won. Jamar was still on his rookie salary when they got that. Like, you pay a receiver big-time money, that's kind of when the winning is not quite as frequent. Look at Tom Brady. He never had a top-flight wide receiver as far as contracts.
0: Yeah. I mean, we would have to examine the list for sure. But off the cuff, I don't really have, off the top of my head, I don't really have a great argument for you. But let's do that. Let's go through the list tomorrow. We'll do that for tomorrow's show. We'll kind of go through the list of the past, 10, 15, 20 Super Bowls and see what the highest paid receiver was. So we'll line that up. That'll be a good segment for us to go over tomorrow. But as promised, we are going to have a try to get out of here a little bit on time. Now it's gone a little bit late. Whatever.
2: Okay.
0: We're going to do Ask the Bench brought to you by Ice Cold Delicious Dos Equis right when we come back right here on Off the Bench.
3: Off the Bench.
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1: All right, welcome back here. Off the Bench, closing out the show. Man, it's been quick today.
2: Has it?
1: I feel like it has.
2: I felt like the first hour went by, and then the second hour was kind of slow.
1: Kind of drugged.
3: This hour was pretty quick.
1: That's the tripod. Not a big deal. Just crushing it. Y'all think Chris is behind a train?
2: Probably.
1: All right, let's get to Ask the Bench. Brought to you by Ice Cold Delicious Dos Equis. Go for dose, people. Yeah.
2: I'm not doing the other one.
1: Go. Look.
3: There you go.
2: As a girl, I cannot give people that ammo.
3: Yeah, that's true.
1: That's a really good point.
3: That's fair.
1: That's a fair point. Fair point, and we excuse you from the glug glugs.
3: No glug glugs for you.
1: No glug glugs.
2: But I want a glug glug.
1: Hashtag Ask the Bench. Did Marler die? No. He did not die. He's at LSU football practice. So he was here for 2 hours and went. And he went to the first day of LSU football practice. Hashtag Ask the Bench, brought to you by Cold Dos Equis. Is the auto shutoff in newer vehicles the worst thing ever invented?
3: Yep. Almost did not buy my new truck because it had it. But then I was like, they all got it. So I got to.
1: Yeah, mine doesn't auto shut off because I got a diesel.
2: Yeah.
1: I got a diesel truck. But my older truck did.
2: It's so annoying.
1: But it does. You do have that big, like that button that you can push.
3: No, yeah, you hit it.
2: The first thing that I do when I get in my car is push that button.
3: Sometimes I'll forget, though, and I'll be at a red light. I'm like, what the hell happened? I'm like, oh, now, what the damn auto shut off.
1: Give me the stats.
2: I know.
1: How is that? What's that? Is that really?
3: I just feel like turning on and off, like the more you turn on and off the engine, I feel like that would
1: got to be a little bit worse for it.
2: Yeah,
3: that's what I would think.
2: No, you know what happened to me one time is I forgot to turn it off. My car shut off, or I guess the engine, whatever it does. I still don't even really know what it does. Mm-hmm. But, like, my engine shut off at a light. But as soon as it shut off, I was like, oh. And I pushed the button, and then it turned it back on. But then it shut my car off, and I had to, like, restart my whole car.
1: Huh.
2: I had to, like, put it in park and restart my whole car. I know.
1: That ain't good. Yeah, I feel like I'm with you. I'm like, starting to stop the engine, that can't be better for me.
3: Sitting idle for 2 minutes isn't bad.
1: Hashtag Ask the Bench, brought to you by Dos Equis. Did you know you can get a DWI on a lawnmower?
2: Tay-tay.
1: My friend's grandfather got one going to the pool hall many years ago.
3: I think riding the lawnmower to the pool hall made you a target.
1: Yeah, no, when I finished that question, I was like, oh, yeah, obviously.
3: They knew before they pulled you.
1: Don't ride a lawnmower on the road. Can you get a DWI mowing your lawn?
3: No.
1: Can't, right?
3: It's your property. It's like drinking a beer in your backyard.
1: Fair enough. Hey, Tay-Tay.
3: Yes?
1: I'm just going to give you my own question. Has Jerry Jones lost his media fastball?

0: heard nothing.
1: Jerry Jones has lost every fastball.
0: Well, this is disappointing. I don't hear any like big claims.
1: I mean, I don't hate it.
0: Why? You don't care about them.
2: Yeah.
0: So what's the big deal?
1: No, that's why I don't have to hear anything.
0: Hey, stick with us tomorrow. Join us tomorrow. I think Richard Dixon's going to come back and hang out with us all morning long. So it'll be the Tripod Plus again, potentially. Maybe not. Maybe it's just a tripod. We'll see. We love you. We love America. Go USA.
3: Off the Bench.
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1: Hey, it's Matt Moscona inviting you to join us for Wednesday's Hump Day AFR, presented by Goodwood Men's Sexual Wellness. LSU opens up fall camp. I'll be there. We'll have a practice report, and the Saints are back on the field as well. 3-6, 104.5 ESPN Baton Rouge.

0: What's your biggest sports regret, Charlie?
1: So in second grade, my dad was like, "Hey, why don't you try out gymnastics?" And I was like, "Nah, dude, that's for girls." And now in 2026, I can't even touch my toes.
0: Charlie, how old are you? Like, how long ago was that?
1: I'm 13 right now. So whenever I was in second grade, that would be like 4 years ago.
0: Charlie, thank you for the call. We appreciate your time. Thank you for tuning in. Love people getting into the sports talk caller game early in life.
2: I was in second grade in 1992, and this guy is talking about a regret from five years ago.
0: He's a 13-year-old.
3: He's a kid.
2: You've got time to touch your toes, Charlie. You can remedy this. There's plenty of time. You can touch your toes very soon.
0: Yeah. First off, gymnastics for everyone. Enjoy it all you want. Second off, Charlie, Bubba's right. You heard Mike Sandu on with us before, and you hear my father dripping with regret as they're adult men right now, forced to reckon with things they can't change. Charlie, you have a chance to change this. You have a long, full life ahead of you as a 13-year-old. Your body still works the right ways. You don't have pain associated with the dumb things that you've done over your lifetime. So that would be our advice to you, Charlie, unsolicited, is you still have time to figure out a means to getting to touch your toes. We believe in you.
3: I don't even feel bad for him because he's got all the time in the world.
0: He does. Jeez. You're going to miss this. Yeah. You're going to want this back. Wow. Love, Charlie. Let's go to Tim in Pittsburgh. Tim, you got a tough act to follow. Welcome to the Golics. What is your biggest regret from your athletic career?
4: I was fortunate enough to have two tryouts with the Pirates. One was at Forbes Field in 1970 after high school. The other was in 74 after college. And I didn't hit. The pitcher was a left-hander. I'm a left-handed batter, the only thing I do left-handed. And he kept throwing breaking balls outside. And he threw about a dozen, and I didn't swing at any of them. And one of the scouts said, "You got to swing at something." So I didn't hit because the guy wasn't throwing strikes. I wish I'd have said to the scout, "If he throws me a strike, I'll hit it." Or even more importantly, I think I should have slowly walked out to the mound and told the guy, "If he doesn't throw strikes, I'll meet you in a parking lot afterwards."
3: Wow.
0: That's.
3: So you had a pitcher that wasn't doing you any favors. Holy smokes.
4: Yeah.
3: Now, was this pitcher trying out as well?
4: You know, I don't know that. I think he may have had instructions from the scouts that pitched me tough because I was the only left-handed pitcher that threw, and as soon as I was done batting, they put a right-hander in there who's lobbing them in like you're supposed to in batting practice.
3: Wow.
4: So I was pretty angry about that.
2: So to be fair, though, you were not able to hit the lefties, though, right?
4: I didn't hit the lefty. I got to admit that.
0: Okay. All right, Tim, we appreciate the call, and we appreciate you pulling the thumb there at the end here. Yeah. We all got to own our parts in this process, so incredible there. All right, let's get one more in here. Hassani in Georgia, you are on the Golics. What is your biggest athletic regret?
5: Hey, guys, long-time listener, great long-time fan, first-time caller, but my biggest regret is going back to 1990 in the junior high wrestling districts. I actually lost to one of your, somebody you probably know, Hall of Famer, Super Bowl champ, Rondé Barber. Me and him were rivals in school. A lot of people don't know that the Barber twins wrestled up into the ninth grade. So I'm undefeated. You know, it's a bunch of hype. They were in the paper a lot. And so he ducked me in the match and didn't wrestle in the district in our head-to-head matchup. So then we get to district. We're both undefeated. I'm beating them 15-3 with 20 seconds left and get Greek rolled and pinned and lose the district. So you know I'm mad. I'm practicing all summer, getting ready for nationals, waiting to come back and kill them. And they decide that they're not going to wrestle anymore and focus on track. So add salt to the wound, we have to play them for our homecoming game, his high school for homecoming game my senior year. And so, you know how coaches do. They put that bulletin board stuff up, and it says, they asked Rondé, "What's your greatest sports accomplishment?" And he says, "My greatest sports accomplishment is pinning Hassani Menifee in ninth grade districts."
3: Wow. That
0: Wow.
3: Winning 15-3 with 20 seconds ago and getting stuck.
0: That's
3: brutal.
0: Hassani, we appreciate the call. Wow. We are sorry for your loss in that situation there. That's a tough one.
3: That
0: and
3: is.
0: Now every time you see Rondae Barber, that's one of those things. Bomani Jones used to always do a great caller segment with this. And now every time you see that guy publicly, you are instantly transported back to one of your greatest regrets.
3: He was destroying them. Wow. And then got stuck. Oh, I feel so bad for him.
0: This is great therapy right now. We always said we wanted to be the couch that you'd come and hang out with our family. We wound up being the therapy couch today here. Plenty more where that came from tomorrow. Rich Eisen Show is next right here on ESPN Radio.
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0: 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It's a free public service, and it's the law. 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Know what's below before you dig.
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2: 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Charles Hanegriff, Jimmy Ott, Max Gautreaux, Jordan Kinch is back in the studio. Glad that you're with us today. It's the first day of LSU football practice. Team out on the field about an hour ago, and we'll have some thoughts from Lane Kiffin following that practice. Scott Rabelais will be there for us, so we'll move Scott a little bit back in the rotation in the next hour, and he'll have a post Kiffin press conference, which is coming up at about 11:40. And then when Scott gets out of that, he'll be on with us. So we'll have it right off of the practice field today. Wes Reynolds with us today. Randy McKay with us today. Continues his NFL previews. We're on the Washington Commanders today. Jaden Daniels going into his third year. So we got a lot to get to. Jimmy, good morning.
3: Good morning, sir.
2: The football team going out there today, the start of practice, the optimism, the vibe, everything, all of the talking season, the off season was a long summer, all of that over now, and now you get the team on the field. Just initial today, how do you feel? What do you think? First day of practice, first day of school. Not the first day of school at LSU.
3: You cross your fingers that you don't have injuries. That's the obvious part. It's very, very difficult to tell a ton. If you do see some quarterbacks struggling throwing the ball, that's a bad sign. I hate to be skeptical on that, but they have non-contact jerseys. It's completely different. And if you're struggling with that, you don't. I do remember, though, in the COVID season, which was Lane Kiffin's first season as a head coach in the SEC, he had a lot of new players, and I'll never forget that first game against Florida. It was an all-conference, and they lost. It was a shootout, something like 45-40 or something like that.
2: Yeah.
3: But their offense looked like it was no limitations in practice, no issues, like he had been there for 7 years, and they were having explosive plays after explosive play against a pretty good Florida team. And that's kind of what I expect here. And they've got we believe, the highest payroll in college football. And so, he's got a very quarterback-friendly system. And I just that game sticks out in my head because I thought they would have a little rust. Man, they were mid-season form, like you've been there for multiple years. And I'm sorry, I expect that at LSU. That's what I expect on the offensive end. And on the defensive end, I mean, they've got some players, man. And so cross your fingers, like at the different level, but there have been some significant injuries in the NFL. You know, the Falcons lost one of their defensive linemen.
2: Three NFC South teams have lost a defensive starter in the first week of practice, including the Saints.
3: And that compounds it because they just lost a guy in that unit to the Saints in the offseason. So the Falcons, and Kevin Stefanski is used to some hurdles, to say the least, in coaching, you know. But, I mean, it does seem like a solid hire for them. And he's, you know, one of his best players, got all kinds of issues off the field. But anyway, I bring that up because the NFL, because there are some guys going down, like you just talked about. So that's it. I mean, you can see what kind of shape they're in, mm-hmm. what kind of conditioning. So that's, you know, how they look. And I've seen some teams that look really good for LSU that were outstanding. I've seen some teams that look really good that were underperformers, you know, over the season. So that could be a tricky, but you do see some, I know after a 2003 season, there are some guys that came in a little chubby. Sorry.
2: That was the famous stick it in your depth chart press conference when Saban went in there furious about the type of shape that they came back in.
3: I mean, they won a national championship in 45 years, and this is part of your championship hangover.
2: Right.
3: You get fat and happy. So,
2: and that was before most of the team stayed on campus. At that time, most of the

0: Yeah, and that's why it's less of a deal to put your eyeball on the conditioning and what kind of shape they look like. And, you know, you see guys that we've also already seen Tredez Green in without pads. You know, you wonder about how his body's developing. I chuckle when they label him a tight end. How many times, what percentage of snaps when he's on the field is he going to be attached to the line? I'd say very few. We'll see. Let's see. But, I mean, he's a wide receiver. He's going to be detached more than he is going to be attached. But
1: you think he'll lead LSU in receiving?
0: He better.
1: Yeah, I do too.
0: I mean, Kiffin knows what he has in him. Yeah. Kiffin knows. I've heard him talk a little bit at SEC Media Days, and we always say, guy with certain size that can do things that nobody else can do at his size. And he's that guy.
1: And it's a very crowded wide receiver room, so I expect those reps to be split. And that's been a Kiffin thing, too. You know, two or three, sometimes even four receivers play prominent roles. They'll divide up the catches. There's not like a one and a drop-off to two. So if Tredez Green, the unicorn that he is as his tight end receiver, gets all the reps at that position, I expect him to lead them in catches and quite possibly yards, too.
0: One thing that makes Kiffin's quarterback, his system so quarterback-friendly, is creating opportunities for, one, his balance, and also it's not just his balance, and that's why I'm hesitant to say, oh, yeah, no doubt, because he's not just going to go to Tredez. I mean, that's just not him. Now, on the key downs, I would think he's going to have a little tendency there, but run-pass is balance. You know, who he targets is balance. What area of the field, you know, the underneath, the intermediate, and the over-the-top routes that he stresses. And the other thing is, from his watch, this is where Tredez, I'm curious, how many times have we seen him run, and that receiver is blocking, and he's improved. He still has a ways to go, and we'll see the physicality of his game. Because he was a basketball player in football, and I saw him a lot in high school. He didn't want no part of the physicality. He's gotten better. I'll be surprised if he's attached enough where he's going to be a true tight end. But how many times will you see those receivers block, and then they go in their block motion, and they release over to the top. And he's got guys wide open. How many times have we seen that, you know, in the teams that he coaches and the offenses he coaches? Don't you think you're going to do that with Tredez?
1: Absolutely.
0: I mean.
1: So you bring up, you brought up this number a lot in the past, and it fits right in with this conversation we're having about keeping people healthy. What's the number of times, you said this when Kiffin was at Alabama, when he was at Florida Atlantic, when he's at Ole Miss. How many times quarterback run per game?
0: About 10.
1: Yeah, 10. Sam Leavitt last year in 7 games rushed 54 times if you take out the sacks. He had 73 carries, but 19 of them were sacks. 19 sacks in 7 games, yikes. So you were 54 times in 7 games. A little under that 10. The year before that, he ran for 443 yards on about 10 carries a game. So
0: the year before, what, how many?
1: In 424.
0: No, attempts.
1: In 2024, he had 110 rushing attempts, and I got to
0: 13 games.
1: Yeah, and I got to take the sacks out
0: because they had one playoff game, right?
1: Yeah,
2: 19
1: sacks. So 91.
0: No, I include the.
1: You can include the sacks.
0: Okay. That's kind of included.
1: All right. Well, then 110 in 13 games.
0: So a little under 10.
1: Yeah. Yeah. He's handled this workload before. This is the workload that Kiffin is
0: coming off the injury.
1: Comfortable with.
0: That's the question for Kiffin. You know, your quarterbacks have always rushed right at it. And it's funny, the Hugh Freeze, his quarterbacks at Ole Miss is kind of the same thing. You know, so he's and a guy like Matt Corral. You know, I mean, this guy's not a very big guy. You know, Leavitt's more of a, when he's healthy, is more of a physical runner than a guy like Matt Corral. But he just, it's part of his deal. And I wonder if he's going to be hesitant to have as many design runs, you know, with him. It's been a part of his offense, yes. Yeah.
1: I'm sure that when the media went in an hour ago, the first thing they all made a beeline towards was the quarterback to see what he looked like.
0: Hey, both of these guys, what they have in common that they went after, Sorsby and Levitt, they're athletic. They can run. Yeah. They both can run.
1: You have to, and that'll be one of the biggest questions. Along and with the other position, I would say that your health is of absolute
2: break.
1: Say again.
2: Break. We got to go to break.
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2: League. And he had one fewer game because he missed one. Honestly, I understand JSN is a Super Bowl champ and the offensive player of the year from last year and fully deserves to be a top five wide receiver.
3: He's got the belt.
2: We'll see what Puka can do. Number two on the list, I understand, you know, his stats last year. I'm going to throw out the fact that the quarterback wasn't to his liking or to anybody's liking. Justin Jefferson is too. Justin Jefferson, let's not forget. Those are the three.
4: All right, good morning. This is Charles Hanegriff. We are at the Mall of Louisiana. There has been a fire alarm go off inside the building, and so they have evacuated the mall area here at this time. So we have had to leave our broadcast position. There are no signs of flames or smoke or anything like that. This may be a precaution, but for the moment, we have cleared the broadcast location with this fire alarm, and they have evacuated this portion of the mall. So we will return you to network programming until we are cleared to return to our broadcast location. Again, everybody is fine where we are. We walked outside, and we'll wait for the clearance to go back to work. So in the meantime, we'll send you to Rich Eisen, and we will return as soon as we can here on Live at Lunch.
5: Move everybody up one, put CD 4 and have Justin Jefferson 5. I think I would have maybe Drake London instead of Chris Olave. That's kind of the only quibble.
2: Okay. I don't know. I mean,
5: they're kind of the same player. They both have extreme talent, and they both have, you know, kind of trouble staying on the field.
2: I hear you. If I have Olave versus Drake London in a fantasy league, it's tough to argue with Olave's catches. And
5: if we're talking fantasy, I kind of like Olave a little bit better, just because
2: I'm saying
5: quarterback situation.
2: Drake London had 68 catches last year. 68.
6: Seven touchdowns.
2: No, I know. And Olave had 109 touchdowns.
7: 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So, Charlie, where were we last? We were talking about LSU football with the first day of practice. So,
8: yeah, we were in the middle of talking about injuries and where they could least afford to have them, and obviously quarterback is a huge

0: a concern. The other one would be at corner. I think they've got two very good, by the way, everything's fine.
1: We're all good
2: at the mall here.
0: Yeah, the alarm went off. Is okay. The cornerback position, DJ Pickett, PJ Woodland, I think are fine. You think DJ Pickett could be poised for a big season, potentially an all-conference type season, future high pick. Woodland, I think, has been a really, really good corner. They lost Aiden Anning in spring. It hurt their depth a little bit. And you may need Havon Finney, a freshman, step into the two deeps, be one of the positions that we're watching at throughout the month of August. I think that there's some depth that could develop amongst the younger players. But after the first two, Jakeem Jackson is the only guy with a whole lot of experience. And so that would be the other position that I would really be concerned about having any kind of rash of injuries or even one to a guy like Pickett. That would be my next biggest area of concern.
3: How many legitimate position battles are there?
0: I think at left guard, you want to see Bo Bordelon hold on to that spot that he took back in the spring from Devin Harper. I think the wide receiver battle for playing time is wide open. I think that probably right now you're going to see a three-headed monster at running back, but who gets the most reps there will be probably interesting. I think it's wide open on the defensive interior. I think Deuce Gerald will probably end up starting, but who ends up starting on the other side of him and how that plays out is probably the next one.
3: Not so much worried about defensive front. You're going to rotate guys there. You can't play the whole time. So, you know, you'll have an idea what you want to do. But once we see them in real action against Clemson, we'll have a better idea.
0: You got three true freshmen that are all going to play.
3: Oh, I agree with that, too.
0: So I want to see what they look like.
3: So where are they playing Brown?
0: They're going to play him, I think, behind Jordan Ross at that defensive end to open up.
3: A little bit more edge, huh?
0: Yeah, and of course, in passing situations.
3: Because that's his strength, his quickness.
0: Yes. And, you know, in the three-man fronts, he'll slide down probably into a five technique.
3: And your boy from Carr has got tree trunks for legs.
0: Richard Anderson.
3: I mean, he's ready to play. And
0: it's an interior guy. He was listed at 360 pounds. I'll see when we get an updated roster.
3: Biggest thing when you look at him and watch him play a couple times, you know, this past year is just his leverage. You know, sometimes he can get a little high. And but, you know, I watched him against American Heritage, and he was kind of neutralized in that one. I watched him against Catholic, and he dominated.
0: Yeah.
3: So, you know, I saw two sides of him and against quality competition.
0: Yeah.
3: So, but he is in the mix. He is. How many snaps he's getting the game, I don't know. But he's a guy that's going to be part of your rotation instantly.
0: The linebackers are set. The safeties, you have good depth back there. And I think at least three, if not four, of the offensive line positions are set. So those are the positions where I wouldn't. And, of course, the tight ends. Those are the positions that I think are probably most entrenched as we open the camp. And, you know, you brought in a kicker from Arkansas. That seems to be done. There may be a little bit of a battle at punter, although I think Chadwick will probably win that job. And
3: new coach, but damn, I mean, he's all a conference punter. He's back.
0: Yeah.
3: I mean, that's not the only thing.
0: It was he was hot and cold last year. I thought that there were times where he punted really well. And other times where, look, he was a big upgrade over 2 years ago. No question about that. There were times where you'd have liked to seen him, his directional punting be a little bit better, but he wasn't bad. So I think he's probably going to be he'll end up winning that job.
3: So many things, but LSU at our friends at Bally's in the Queen, LSU is plus 160 to make the playoff. I think that's worth a swing.
2: Jimmy, I'll ask you this. Since you were you're on that topic, while you were away, we weighed the odds are pretty similar with the Saints, who are plus 180 to make the playoffs.
3: No, I would take LSU
2: You'd
3: over
2: take
3: the
2: LSU.
3: Saints. Yeah.
2: See, I would take the Saints. I'm on the opposite side, but
3: well, what are they to win the division?
2: Plus 250.
3: I would take that ahead of just making
2: the
3: playoffs.
2: Fair, but I just meant point blank, if the odds are about the same, who's more likely to make the playoff? You think it's LSU?
3: Yeah. LSU.
0: I sided with the Saints.
3: Saints don't have the highest payroll in the league. LSU does.
0: The Saints only have to beat out three teams to make the playoffs. LSU's to win the division, and you're right. If you had to play,
3: I think if they're making the playoffs, they're winning the division.
0: Yeah, they're not going to make the. They're not going to play the wild. They're not going to be a wild card.
3: I mean, they
0: That's
3: could,
0: unlikely.
3: But I just don't.
0: It's unlikely.
3: I don't see it.
0: To beat out the Falcons, Bucks, and Panthers, how many SEC teams do you think will make the playoffs?
3: How many made it last year?
0: Four. No, five. I'm sorry.
3: Four or five.
0: Yeah, that's kind of the chalk.
3: I think that they've taken a little bit of a hit. The SEC, and since the playoff has been around, it's like 2-9 against outside competition. You eliminate the games when you're playing each other.
0: Yeah, yeah.
3: You know, like LSU, Oklahoma. I mean, Alabama, Oklahoma. I mean, so they've taken a hit, and they deserve to. I mean, and then. Your winner of one of your all SEC matchups gets blown out. They did that to a couple of teams. They did it to Oregon as well. But Alabama was not even competitive.
0: No.
3: That score could have been worse than it was.
0: When you puff your chest out like the SEC has for as long as they did, the SEC champs and chance. And
3: I think it hurts their consideration a little bit.
0: Well, you got to be ready when it flips.
3: Sure.
0: The Big Ten put them three national championship trophies in front of their three different teams. They were very conscious about, hey, listen, we had to listen to the SEC's noise for years. Look where we are now.
3: I think I'm pretty fair with it, though. But you know, the Big Ten deserves it. But some people in the Big Ten, from the Big Ten area, they don't want to concede that. They just ignore the SEC's run, you know, in those championship games. And so many of those games were not even competitive. You know, how many in a row did they win? Nine? Eight or nine? Whatever it was. And, I mean, how many games were actually competitive?
0: Yeah, the Clemson, it was seven out of nine. After Florida State in Ohio, when Ohio State won it in 15, then they went on their run where they won.
3: When LSU, Auburn, Florida, Alabama,
0: Florida, you got to go all the way back to 6-8. So it depends on how far you want to go back.
3: Run where they won so many in a row.
0: Because Florida State won in 13. So it they wasn't won, quite in a row.
3: They won the last year before the 14 playoff.
0: Yeah.
3: Yes.
0: Yeah. However you want to slice it, the SEC was the dominant league for a long time. And right now, the Big Ten at the top is better.
3: Still at the top. But that's where the SEC was getting their most love from, because that's the highest profile game. It's a championship game. Mm-hmm. And so that's where it is. Still, the SEC had a higher conference RPI. They were number one. The first time in a while, they didn't have the most players drafted in the first round. So our drafted period, I believe. But the conference RPI is one year, remember when Georgia Tech blew out a Mississippi State in a BCS bowl, and I forget, maybe it might have been Clemson, but they had a good run. I think Florida State won a bowl game as well against maybe Northern Illinois, whatever. But they actually had the highest conference RPI. But it's been most still the but a lot of people just focus on them, you know, on the
0: Georgia and Texas are both going to make the playoffs, that next group, there's five of them in the preseason predictions out of the SEC. Will one of those teams make it, two of those teams make it, or three of those teams make it?
3: Who were the last teams in last year? It was Miami, huh?
0: Miami, yeah.
3: Yeah.
0: So if you're that's the group of LSU, Oklahoma, Alabama, LSU, Ole Miss, Alabama, Oklahoma, and who am I forgetting? A&M. Out of those five, one, two, or three?
3: Two or three.
0: And is there a surprise? Could Tennessee make it? Probably
3: now
0: not.
3: You had a spot gobbled up last year by a multiple, group of five team.
0: Right.
3: And that's not happening again.
0: That won't happen again.
3: No.
0: Even though James Madison got votes yesterday in the top 25. But no, that's not going to happen.
3: That's fine. But
0: Sunbelt Billy going home.
3: They're not competitive. There's such a disadvantage. The Boise State could play with anybody.
0: Yeah.
3: They proved it. They could play with anybody. They didn't have to play a brutal schedule, but man, they played some heavyweights and they won more than their fair share. That Boise State's like, just them alone, it's not close to what they are, and it's very difficult. Those teams just don't have the payroll.
0: Nobody wants to see a second group of five team, group of whatever. Most people would want to see one.
3: The way those two games, Tulane and James Madison, those pitiful showings last year. I think the majority doesn't want to see any.
0: And there were none.
3: It's not basketball.
0: There were none in the top 25 yesterday.
3: You know, the fifth year or the 6 year senior or whatever who's got no chance of playing professional ball. Man, he could knock down threes at the college level. You know, it's just not. It's a different. You know, get a line of scrimmage and you know just gobbling up the, you know, kind of poaching the weaker programs for. It's mostly at the line of scrimmage.
0: Yeah,
3: there. If you're good at the line, you are not getting away.
0: When those teams had an opportunity to grow guys from the ground up and keep them in their program for 3 or 4 years, maybe. But now, if you got a lineman that's any good, he's out of there.
3: Yeah. I mean, yes.
0: the whole Conference USA, Sun Belt, all conference teams, they're all in the transfer portal. We're here at Dick's House of Sport. If you're watching us on YouTube, you can see the LSU display behind us. The LSU merchandise is all over this place, man. You can't take 10 steps without seeing some of it. Kids are headed back to school. The $5 student rock wall climbs on August the 12th and August the 26th continue for a discount this Saturday, August the 8th, and Saturday, August the 15th from 10 until 11. 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
3: It's time for the big dog, Randy McKay, with his best picks.
6: Big dog, what's going on, buddy? How you doing?
7: I'm doing pretty well. It sounds like you're doing good back from your vacation. Are they going to send you on another... We didn't get to bring this up when we previewed the Saints, but I see you guys play that neutral game in Paris. I suppose they got to head over there for that. You're the big
6: My boy, crowd. I'm more of a French Riviera guy than the Paris inland, okay? So, you know, Nice, Antibes, Monte Carlo, so Monaco, you know. So, yes, I'll be skipping the... Charlie's big on it. He thinks we're going to capture Paris with the fleur-de-lis and our French culture. You know,
8: they're going to beat the Steelers, man. Knock Aaron Rodgers out.
6: We will be. Charlie will not be, but me, Max, Chris Massaro, Paul Stone will be at Radio Row. So for the week zero. So I don't know if you. I know how you kind of hop in and out, but if you are, you know. We go hit that Japanese wok place where they do the brisket fried rice or whatever. What is it? 8 East? Is it 8 East?
7: Oh yeah, I can probably head up there for that. So
6: man, we'd love to see you. We'd love to see you spend some time. So for sure. So let's get to our team, Randy, and with the Washington Commanders today. Washington Commanders, their win total this year is 7.5. The Eagles are favorite in the NFC East. They're plus 115. Dallas is second, plus 235. The Commanders are plus 460. So we talk about the Commanders and the unbelievable rookie season for Jaden Daniels, and then a little bit of a sophomore injury slash slump. And that's also, you know, for a team that exceeded expectations such a big way, making it all the way to the conference. It went in two road playoff games along the way and at Tampa, at Detroit, in impressive fashion. And then they just fumbled the ball, just turned the ball over too much against the Philadelphia Eagles in that game. And Saquon was just too – it was brutally tough in that postseason stretch as well. The most yards from scrimmage in the history of an NFL postseason. But breakdown in a – and we're believers in Jaden Daniels around here, but we do know that he is a little bit slight of build. One of his strengths is he can run as good as anybody. He could fly. I mean, and we saw that in college as well. But he's not just a runner. He throws from the pocket, and he throws with accuracy, and he throws with touch. And that is just uncommon trait for a guy that's just so athletic, just so easy to give up on the routes and your progressions when you can tuck it and run for an athletic quarterback. Your thoughts on the Washington Commanders?
7: Yeah, my biggest concern with this team is a lot of question marks here. So no play on the season win total or to make playoffs yet till I observe them a little bit during the season here. The main reason

0: The offensive line ranked number 22nd, but they did add a center in this, from Kansas City, so that might be a good add for them. And, of course, like you said, the health of Daniels. They did bring in a lot of free agencies on defense, you know, so that might help that unit. And I also do a ranking now in the front seven, and I got them ranked number 24, so that's a big concern.
1: Okay.
0: But, of course, the Sonny Styles might help out quite a bit here, so we'll see how that goes. And then they did add a lot of other additions to that defense that might help. You know, this guy's supposed to be a defensive coach, Dan Quinn, but we have not seen that result in Washington. You know, I still got him right around a top 20 coach, you know, blew a Super Bowl. You know, that probably will never, that'll haunt him for the rest of his career. But, you know, he's not a horrible coach, but he's, you know, he's right there in the middle kind of. So schedule's tough. You know, week bye there, and they're only favored in five games, but there is a couple of play on and a play against spots, so I'll let you guys talk a little bit about that.
1: They also, you know, next to Styles will be Calavian Chaisson as well, you know, from LSU, comes over from the Super Bowl runner-up, the New England Patriots last year. So, and yeah, Quinn is... He's just, you know, the first thing they had to do is, I mean, they had to clean up that ownership, and that gives them, you know, it's just kind of a, that film is just, that scumminess is just cleared, you know, with the new ownership, and so the team can sort of embrace, I mean, the fan base can embrace their team as well, and it's a tricky team. It's a tricky team, Charlie.
2: So here's, out of the first week of camp, here's a few things that have come out. Number one, Jaden Daniels has put on some weight, a good weight.
1: Okay, good.
2: Okay, that he has bulked up a little bit. Terry McLaurin, his number one receiver, is 100% healthy, which he had that hold in last year, that messy contract situation, never really got right. The second thing is, they do not have a great second option behind McLaurin as a wide receiver. Watch Stephon Diggs, who is from that area, is still a free agent. He had over 1,000 yards last year coming off the ACL. As a number two receiver, he can still play. I wouldn't be surprised if they signed him or another veteran wide receiver, because Bakon McLaurin, it's rookies and, you know, kind of journeyman type receivers. You'd like to see him with another receiving option.
3: They danced around, flirted with Ayuk, but there's a lot of drama there. You know,
2: San Francisco is going to hold Ayuk hostage because of how he's conducted himself. Yeah. If they add him, I think it's going to be late. Diggs is out there, and there's been mutual interest. I wouldn't be surprised if they brought him in.
1: Yeah, Antonio Williams, a young receiver from Clemson. You got former number one pick out of Arkansas, Treylon Burks. He was supposed to be the replacement for Antonio Brown. That didn't work out. Antonio Brown's in much different level than that. But, you know what, Randy, are there, you know, Luke McCaffrey, you know, comes over and he's sort of a possession receiver. Third round pick out of Rice. It's kind of, it's scary, Terry, and man, do they have the potential with some of these names that we bring up to emerge, to give some help from just, you know, opposing defenses focusing so much attention on stopping McLaurin?
0: Yeah, that's kind of my question with this team. You know, a lot of question marks and what they're going to do. You know, losing the tight end, too. You know, you always need a good tight end, and I think Ertz there for a while, and he retired.
1: Yes.
0: And, you know, now they got to replace that one too, and can they do that as well? So that's why this team has too many question marks for me to really look at. And then they, you know, they start off with two division foes, which is never an easy spot. But then they come in, and you know, like I said, there's a good play on spot here against the world champion Seahawks in their opener there, and you know they're going to be getting over a field goal, so I think that's a good play on spot for a Washington Commander team. And then
1: Randy, you mentioned that is wild. They open up at Philadelphia and at Dallas to start the season. That's rare, huh?
2: It's certainly not something that the league would want to have happen. There's so many different variables when you come into making the schedule for all 32 teams. But no, that ain't what you want.
1: So go to plan 678. Instead of making a team go on the road against the Chiefs.

0: competition in the division. That's different, Randy. Randy, your thoughts on that?
1: Yeah, it's very rare, and it's very rare that they don't, you know, they pretty much end playing their division. You know, they played Dallas the last game of the season, but, you know, after about week 9, they play the Giants, I think, or 10. That's the last time before they play Dallas at the end of the season. So kind of a very weird scheduling spot, which kind of leads to a sandwich spot there where they go to the Rams there. And, you know, pre-line on this is 4.5. If it's that low against that Rams team, I probably have a pretty big bet, even though the Rams are favored there.
0: Yeah, that Seattle spot again is week 3 after those two road games in conference, meaning the division at Philadelphia and at Dallas. The other thing that comes to mind, let's focus on schedule before I bring up another point, but that is they play 8 games against the NFC West and AFC South. NFC West is probably one of the stronger divisions. San Francisco, Los Angeles, where would you rank them? 1-8, and where'd you rank the AFC South? It's an improving AFC South, but we'll see what the Colts can do with a healthy Daniel Jones for 17 games. But where do you rank those two divisions as far as schedule is concerned?
1: Number one is that NFC West there, even though they have Arizona. You know, they got the world champions. They got the best team, I think, coming in the year in the Rams. And the 49ers can stay healthy, they'll be right there with them. And who knows about this Arizona team? A lot of people are not thinking they're going to do very good, but they have a very tough schedule. So I think they'll get better as the season goes there, and we'll see what happens with the new coach. But I got them one, and, of course, the AFC South I've always had rated pretty low in the division rankings.
0: We think back of that 2 years ago in Daniel's rookie season when they went to the NFC Championship game. And so we remember those road victories being so impressive. But to get into the playoffs and have a chance to play, they won so many close games. I mean, the Chicago Hail Mary, but how many close games did they win? So does that kind of take away a little bit from did we focus too much on the postseason and not kind of remember – just them being a little bit fortunate in the regular season 2 years ago?
1: Yeah, plus they had all that fourth down variance. Remember, they
0: yes.
1: really went for it
0: yes.
1: on fourth down. And, you know, we'll see if Quinn, and, you know, last year he was kind of tentative about doing that. We'll see if he gets back to that, which I think he should, you know, with this team. He's got to gamble to win some of these games. You know, they're only favored in 5 games. So you got to roll the dice in some situations that are, you know, a little better than 50-50 when you should go for it and have some trust in your quarterback there, Quinn, and have, you know, Daniels make some nice plays on fourth down where he can run the football. And, of course, he's going to be a little better for a bad offensive line than most quarterbacks because he can do that. So that's another factor I look at as well.
0: You see, my man Big Dog is soft-spoken, but yeah, their fourth down was pretty good. It's only the best in the history of the league in the Super Bowl era with at least 15 attempts, 20 of 23, 87%. But if you're going to use Daniel's legs and you're going to use that, play some Rita, I mean, that's obviously those are some of the plays where he's so good because dual threat is a lot of times code for a running quarterback. Who's a better dual-threat quarterback than this guy?
2: We saw that at LSU. He runs away from people. And uh-huh. You say, well, can you do that at the NFL level? Yes,
0: he can.
2: He can run away from
0: people. But he throws with touch, too, for a young guy.
2: He has great, great accuracy. You know, and how important is it? They're playing the AFC South. Is there any division with more questions at quarterback? Is C.J. Stroud going to return to his rookie form? Is Daniel Jones going to come off the injury? Is Trevor Lawrence ever going to make the next leap? Is Cam Ward going to
0: go? You don't
2: think
0: he made a leap last year?
2: Well, not to the what they were when they won the playoff game 2 years ago.
0: Did Lawrence make a leap last year?
1: Well, the team made a leap, and he made kind of a leap here with Cohen. You know, we'll see if he can repeat it. But, you know, that's another team that, you know, had a big run and really changed around the record. And, you know,
0: where would you rank Lawrence, 1-32, as opening day starters?
1: Um, I would say around the 12 range. I'd have to look at my quarterback rankings.
0: Just a little above average. You know,
2: middle of tier two. That's about what I think, too.
0: And, I thought, in how much of a pass, some, you know, it's just a matter of how much does he get, because he's had just a crazy, you know, leadership. The Urban Meyer thing right in the middle of it, that didn't help. And he didn't play his best in the Buffalo game that I remember. They got him back to, didn't they get the lead late and in Buffalo, or they tied it late? In that game,
2: both teams, it was 10-7 Buffalo at the half, and then it was the second half was exactly even. They both scored two touchdowns in that crazy fourth quarter, if you remember that. They had the lead 24-20 with 4 minutes to go.
0: Any other bets on the Commanders' futures or those two spots that you're looking at against Seattle at home after opening up two divisional games, and then also the Rams maybe at home? Any other thoughts on betting any futures with the Commanders?
1: No, I just got those two spots I found. You know, you can bet regular season wins after the season starts at some of these sports books now, so that would be a thing I would consider if they start off, you know, looking all right, then you probably get a pretty cheap price on, you know, maybe an over eight or something, or 8.5, which wouldn't be such a bad deal, even though it starts out 7.5 now.
0: Yep. Lawrence had a 14-yard pass with 4 minutes to go to take a 24-20 lead to Etienne. So, yeah, they did have a lead late. So he played better in the second half after a kind of a slow defensive start, which can happen in the postseason. Just a kind of a disappointing loss for them. Big Dog, we appreciate it. Follow Randy on Twitter at RR39. We'll continue to preview a different NFL team every week from a handicapping perspective. Randy, thank you, man. Good to talk to you again.
1: Let me guess, next week we're going to keep the Southern flair going and take the Joe Burrow-led Bengals probably.
0: Your wishes on command.
2: That works.
0: So if you could tell us if Joe Burrow is going to play 17 games or not, we would appreciate that crystal ball. Thank you, Randy.
1: All right, sounds good. Good luck, everybody out there.
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0: 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The tamales are the most popular appetizer, but don't forget the seared tuna with the sriracha glaze. For the perfect blend of sweet and spicy, you can't go wrong also with the flash-fried oysters or the shrimp. The porterhouse is the perfect steak to share. Strip on one side, fillet on the other, prepared at different temps if you like, bone in to maximize flavor. Dozy Place on Government Street, just off Acadian in the heart of Mid-City.
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3: LSU off the practice field. We'll have an update as soon as Lane Kiffin is done briefing the media. Wanted to get to this story here real quick because it's something we talked about a lot. The Preakness announced this morning that they're moving back a week and a day. They'll be now 3 weeks after the Kentucky Derby, and for the first time ever, they'll run it on a Sunday. So there's 3 weeks between the Derby and the Preakness in an effort to get more Derby horses in there. Of course, this jams it up against the Belmont. Jimmy, the Churchill Downs and the Belmont Stakes are talking about a six-race series that could essentially replace the Triple Crown as we know it.
4: Yeah, and I mean, I think that this timing is pretty obvious that they're trying to preserve their spot in the Triple Crown, and it's been compromised in a great deal. Pimlico is on life support. They ran it at Laurel this past year with horrendous attendance, viewership. I mean, it was empty. It was sad, and it's just Pimlico's been kind of on the ropes for a while, and they have to do it. And that extra week will improve the chances greatly of getting the Derby winner to participate, and it's life or death. But yeah, with Jim Dandy that was run this past Saturday, me and Max will be the week zero. That Saturday is the Traverse at Saratoga. There's elite racing there, and Saratoga has been a part of the Triple Crown with the Belmont the last few years. But no, this is a threat, and Pimlico had to do something.
3: They spent a bunch of money refurbishing that track, trying to preserve the race. Live at lunch from Dick's House of Sport, 104.5 ESPN Baton Rouge.
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WNXX Jackson, KNXX Donaldsonville, and WDGL HD2 Baton Rouge. 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

0: guys. I'm excited for the football season to get started. We're inching closer and closer.
1: Speaking of football, so the folks at VEASAN delegated to different conferences to for their preseason college football from a handicapping perspective. Tell me, you had the Big Ten, is that right? And what? Give us a little thumbnail of your takeaway from previewing the Big Ten.
0: Yeah, and it should be stacked at the top yet again. The usual suspects at the top, right? Oregon, Ohio State, and Indiana. The usual suspects, and that's how it is now, I think, in the Big Ten. That's the clear top three in whatever order you want to put it. And we're all kind of trying to figure out how this is going to play out. Who are the 12 going to be in the playoff this year? And I think it's going to be very similar to what we saw last year, with the exception of the inclusion of Notre Dame. So that means you're probably getting four Big Ten teams. You're probably getting four from the SEC. You're probably getting the ACC champ, the Big 12 champ, and one of the G6 schools. So who's going to be that fourth team from the Big Ten? And I think there's three candidates. There's USC, Michigan, or Penn State. Chose to go the route with Penn State this time around because I think the schedule just sets up. I think they have roster continuity with all these guys coming in with Matt Campbell. I think he has 24 guys coming in from Iowa State. So that's putting Cignetti and James Madison to Indiana to shame, basically, with how many they have coming in. And I just think it sets up for them. If Rocco Beck can stay healthy, and he started 39 straight games despite the fact that he had a litany of injuries last year, including an off-season shoulder surgery. So I'm excited to see how this shakes out. We got some new coaches in the league. Pat Fitzgerald back in the league at Michigan State. New coach at Michigan. So looking forward to some Big Ten football.
1: Well, I was just talking about when they unveiled the top 25, the coaches' top 25 yesterday. I was high on Penn State as well. When you avoid the big three, all of them. I mean, nobody else in the Big Ten is avoiding those, Indiana, Ohio State, and Oregon. And Ohio State's got, a great roster. There's no doubt about it. They had a great roster last year. They had a first-year starting quarterback. Well, now that quarterback is a second-year starter. And so we know what kind of threat they are. I think Oregon, to retain their quarterback, and retain so many. Wes, do they have the most returning starters from their team in the Big Ten? It seems that way.
0: I think they did. Overall, I think they were ranked top five in terms of returning production. I know Bill Connolly does a great job putting that together for ESPN.com. And, they had like 65% of their production back, including that defensive line, which I think is the best in the conference, maybe the best in the country, although if Indiana keeps getting more guys eligible, like they did yesterday with the return of Stephen Daly, they may give them a run for the money in terms of the defensive line rankings. So Oregon certainly is one of those teams, and they would be my pick to win the national title because I think that they're a mission team. I think when you get embarrassed like they did in the Peach Bowl down in Atlanta and you return so much back, all of a sudden – this is kind of the mission team. It's like we got unfinished business. And I think Dan Lanning is going to get them going. They have a lot of talent. And they promote both coordinators. Because remember, they lost both coordinators, Stein to Kentucky and Leupold to Cal. But they promote from within. So I think that there's a lot of continuity within that staff. I don't think the Ducks are going to miss a beat.
1: Now, the defensive lineman, that's the one that was injured in the celebration after beating Ohio State in the Big Ten championship game, Stephen Daly?
0: Yes, against Ohio State when he was jumping up to give a high five to a fan and then got hurt and had to miss the entire playoff run. So they're waiting on him. There's also the effect of maybe Kellen Wyatt, who is the other defensive tackle, who is a transfer from Maryland, that he might be able to be eligible because they had that court ruling. It's hard to keep these court rulings. We need like a court TV, like sports emphasis to keep all these court rulings and all this legislation that is going on. So, it's a nice shot in the arm if you get him back as well.
2: You know how I know Indiana's made the big time? Not that they won the national championship last year, But that they're now being criticized for their non-conference schedule. Once, for years, nobody gave a flip who Indiana scheduled.

0: non-conference. Now it's a story.
1: What about them canceling their meeting with Notre Dame, Wes?
2: It was kind of a lot of dominoes there because USC, obviously, to renew that rivalry. Well, USC's not going to want to play him in November. Like, that meeting was usually October or November. Well, USC's not going to want to do that in the middle of the Big Ten conference play season, nor was Indiana. So, look, they're going to take criticism, but I don't think Kurt Cignetti and Indiana really care because it worked last year. And you eventually, look, you played six top 10 teams and beat them all, and you went 16-0. So from a standpoint, yeah, I'd like to see maybe a Power Four opponent or a Notre Dame at some point. And I think that maybe that's going to be reality in a couple years down the line. Like, these things won't be set in stone. As we've seen, these games can get canceled. But, yeah, Indiana's going to take a lot of criticism. And you know, when you're at the top dog, I mean, I'm relishing it. I love it. I love the fact that, like, it's not an irrelevant program coming off a 3-8 season. It's a defending national championship team. And all of a sudden, you know, you got to take some of the bullets. And I think Indiana's certainly willing to do that. So, you know, they're gonna have another good team again. And the Big Ten, the way that the schedule came out this year was pretty favorable, I think, again, to Indiana. So not going to be surprised to see them back in the yet again.
1: The time of his torn patellar tendon, I mean, this is basically the same type of a surgery as an ACL and recovery as well. In early December, is he on schedule? Is he ready to participate in practice of August camp?
2: Well, he has been today, but okay. I mean, he hasn't been in pads or anything, so I don't think okay. He's been full contact quite yet. But
1: he's at practice. Okay.
2: Yeah, he has been doing some drills, so he's been back. So, you know, that's just another shot in the arm with them because they get the two edge rushers from Kansas State who are expected to make a big impact this year. So, you know, everything looks all systems go, and Kurt Cignetti was in rare form at Big Ten Media Day and firing some shots across the bow, and that's what we love in college football. We love rivalries and we love heat. That's why we love it so much. It's with the trash talk and all that's about to start here in 1 month's time.
1: You know, if in a different era, this might be an outlier type of run, but to do it in this new era where the rules are different, you know, the game has changed. I mean, there's some coaches that have quit, some of the best ever, and there's some coaches that have really had a rough time adjusting. See Dabo Swinney and our friends over at Clemson, but it just seems like sustainability is there. Still have to follow up a national championship. The championship hangover, it's tangible, whatever reason, but to use one of your terms, what? They get fat and happy. And so, you know, mm-hmm. We'll see if they have that dog in them this year, but I think that they may get tripped up a little bit more. I mean, it was a perfect season last year. But the thing is, we'll see how that championship hangover may affect the new kid on the block as far as the nation's elite. Are you at number six? Is that where you had them pegged in the rankings?
2: I think it's fair. But my phone has been blowing up with my alum friends and buddies that I went to school with there. Like, oh, my God, you know, they disrespected us and they slighted us. And it's like, we're rated number six in the country, and it's a slight now. Like it's wonderful to see that. And I think, you know, Kurt Cignetti might use that as his card, a little bit of a disrespect card. But he's very focused. You know, they move on. He puts that in the past and is like, this is a new season, and we're going forward. He's going to have the tunnel vision and not going to look backwards necessarily on this. So I'm very excited for what they have coming back, and it's going to be interesting with Josh Hoover, who's a different quarterback than Fernando Mendoza, but a lot of production on both sides of the ball, particularly on the offensive and defensive line.
1: Well, I would put the over-under at about 45 alumni bases that thought they were disrespected when the rankings came out yesterday. So join the club, your real football program. Y'all care now. So there you go. So I thought for sure when I got back from Del Mar that you guys had Thor Bjornsson, the Stanford Stanford product last week, but Max informed me that that wasn't a case. You've mentioned him, you've used him a lot on your picks. What were you thinking when he won this past weekend, his first PGA event?
2: It was kind of the summation of the golf season. Just have mistimed these guys this year, because I bet him a few times because we've seen these young kids now win. We saw Jackson Koivin in his third professional PGA Tour start win at the 3M in Minneapolis, and I've used Theodor Bjornsson a bunch and didn't have him last week, and it's like, man, now he's making every putt, because there's been a couple times I had him. I had him at an alternate event a couple of years ago where he was the leader and couldn't make a putt down the stretch and watched me get another runner-up. So these kids are ready, and these young guys, they come from that PGA Tour U, like Ludwig did from Texas Tech a few years ago, with Koivin, with Theodor Bjornsson, and these guys are contending like right away right now. And these are the perfect fields for them to get wins too, because they're not signature events. So you don't have Scotty or Rory or any of these guys in the field every single week. But these guys are really talented, and they're not waiting to win, you know, so they're not late bloomers by any stretch.
1: Interesting story with his mother. She was a golfer in the family, but the dad is an engineer and is just obsessed with the analytics and video analysis of the golf swing, and is works with him lot on
3: his
1: that.
3: His dad is named Thor Bjornsson. What a name.
2: That's an awesome name.
1: I mean, could you...
2: I had a cool name like that.
1: Ott, just didn't... Well, it didn't. No, not quite. Let's get to the speaking of Cameron Young. He was once the in tournament favorite this past weekend up in Detroit, but he is the pre tournament favorite for the Wyndham this week, plus 830 at DraftKings. Who we got, Wes?
2: Yeah, and he's back again. Of course, he's defending his title, his first PGA Tour win last year, and he's played at Wake Forest, so has a lot of roots there. That's probably why he's obligated to be there. He feels so, because he doesn't really need to be here this week, because this is the last for the FedEx Cup points and getting the playoffs, and he's comfortably in. But I played another guy not too far below him. I played Hideki Matsuyama, who's in the low 20s, fifth last week in Detroit, third in Minneapolis the week before, led in tee to green last week. Has made every cut dating back all the way to May of last year. Even with the no cuts in the signature events, I still think that that's an impressive feat. And the driver has been kind of what maybe held him back a little bit this season. But he's gained strokes off the tee in each of his last four starts. This is a place at Sedgefield, by the way. You don't really get in a lot of trouble off the tee. This is a lot more accuracy-based than it is distance-based at only 7,100 yards. So Matsuyama, the way he's hitting the irons and the fact that he's putting, this has probably been one of the best putting seasons he's ever had in his entire career. So I think he keeps that up, getting back to the Bermuda where he's better putting than he is on the bent grass that they've been putting on the last several weeks. So Matsuyama makes the card for me, as does Ryan Gerard. I had him last week. He ended up top 10, T8. 16th in the FedEx Cup, so he's in all the playoff events. Three runners-up this season at the Sony YLI, which is a very strong correlation to Sedgefield, a short par 70, the Amex, and also the Memorial. He grew up in North Carolina. This is kind of a home game for him. Grew up in Raleigh, played at UNC Chapel Hill, so now trying to win in Greensboro and complete that ACC triangle, I guess. But Ryan Gerard makes the card this week, as does Tom Kim, who broke that winless streak at the Scottish earlier this month, and he's in about the mid-30-ish to one range. First career victory was right here at the Wyndham in August 2022, and you can win this multiple times, like David Love and Brant Snedeker have showed. Fifth on approach this year, fifth in proximity from 125 to 150, which is where most of the approaches are going to be, the wedge shots. Putting's shown an uptick with three of his last six being his best performances of the season on the green, so I think that continues. Davis Thompson, he was also top 10 last week, 55-1. Two top 10 finishes in a row, both at the 3M and the Rocket. Runner-up at Detroit a couple years ago, which is another Donald Ross design, much like the course this week at Sedgefield. He's a good fit as well. And then maybe try to get my heart broken with Ben Coles again at 60-1. I had him at the John Deere, of course, where he looked like the clear winner and then hit his approach in the water at 18 and finished third. But he's, I think, looking for that win and the fact that he's going to get his PGA Tour card from what he's done on the Korn Ferry, and plus the fact that he's 95th in the points. You got to be in the top 100 at the end of the, by the end of this tournament to get your full status for the tour next year. He's been up and down on the Korn Ferry and the PGA Tour several times over his career, but he's going back to the Wyndham. This is where he made his PGA Tour debut all the way back in 2012. So I'm going to keep going with Ben Coles with the approach numbers being as good as they are. And then longer shots, Rio Hisosane, 60-1, third on debut here 2 years ago, has been consistent all season, only one missed cut, and that was at the opener in Hawaii. Second for greens in regulation last week, but he struggled with the putter, so I think he'll like going to this Bermuda instead of this bent grass they've been putting on. And then speaking of the young guys, we were talking about Tor Bjornsson, and we were talking about Koiven, of course. How about Blades Brown, the 19-year-old who bypassed college to go ahead and turn professional, and playing on the Korn Ferry, ninth in the points, so he's probably going to get his card. Just a lot of great pedigree with this guy. Four top sixes on the Korn Ferry this year, plus a third in Puerto Rico, and I think he's very capable, as is Ben James at 80-1, who also was a PGA Tour U guy, like Tor Bjornsson and Koiven and Ludvig Aubert. 7 of 8 cuts he's made since he turned pro at the RBC Canadian Open. Fourth at the Punicana earlier this month. First team All-American, just wrapped up his career 4 years at Virginia. One of 5 guys to ever do that, be a first team All-American in all 4 years of college golf. So Ben James rounds that out at 80-1.
1: All right, Wes, let's get that Penn State to make it to the college football playoff at around plus 425. So take advantage
2: of
1: that skid. Yes, indeed. I think a little price, because I think some people will be hesitant to back the Nittany Lions after such high expectations last year, being preseason number 2 and a favorable schedule also to get into the postseason. Follow Wes on Twitter at WesReynolds1. Thank you, Wes. We'll talk to you next week.
2: You bet, guys. Thank you.
4: And we will return here at Dick's House of Sport. LSU off the practice field. Lane Kiffin's press conference is wrapped up. We will talk with Scott Rabelais when we come back.
1: Back to school over here at House of Sport, man. And they got, I love getting some of the merch over here. They got some pants. I don't like the everyday pants, golf pants, whatever you want. I mean, so many shoes. Man, they got a selection on shoes over there. It's unbelievable. Shoes I got on right now, these Brooks I got over here from Dick's House of Sport. Lids or everything. But if the kids headed back to school, stop on over here. And also, on August 12th and August 26th, it's fun to have $5 student rock wall climbs, August 12th and August 26th, 4 to 6:45 p.m.
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0: 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Enjoying the finer things in life is his forte. Let's bring in Scott Rabelais from The Advocate.
1: And we return here at Dick's House of Sport here in the Mall of Louisiana. Scott, the first practice is in the books. The media had a brief opportunity to see that and then meet with Lane Kiffin afterwards. What did you see, starting with Sam Levitt?
3: Very brief, Charlie. We were out there for like two 5.5 minute periods, quite brief. But yes, Sam Levitt was out there. We didn't see him doing very much. He's just kind of tossing the ball around. We only saw the individual drills, but he's a full participant. And to that point, you know, obviously Lane Kiffin got a number of questions about him. He said he thought Lane had a really great day today. Looked the best he's looked. He's getting comfortable with the receivers. His mobility was good. He was asked about how, you know, the quarterback in his offense is often, you know, one of the top team's top rushers. And he said, you know, he kind of hedged on that. He said, you know, I don't know if he needs to be that. You know, it depends. You know, the team. Depends on how the running backs come along and everything. But so he kind of hedged on that a little bit. But like, would they call on, you know, I guess the question is, like, will they call on him to run as opposed to scrambling? But he said it looked good, and everyone participated who was supposed to participate. So from that standpoint, not a whole lot of drama on the first day of practice.
1: And I think the fans should understand that this is how Kiffin operated at Ole Miss. When I'm talking about practice availability, he was a lot more liberal in the spring with the availability. So the looks are going to be brief. We got the schedule. There's going to be a little bit to see, but most of it is going to be under wraps. I think that this schedule that they went with today is one that they're going to follow for everything on the schedule that I saw, Scott. So we're going to have to go in a lot of these cases with what Kiffin says rather than what we see. Right. So what else did he say after this practice besides the Levitt stuff?
3: Well, I would say to that end too, Charlie, that he said this practice these first few practices are going to be a little condensed, a little shorter than what they might have later on in preseason camp. He said the players have done a lot of OTA work, you know, use an NFL term, in the summer, and he said, you know, he really felt that going in, he didn't say Ole Miss, but he really felt that previous job going into the playoffs, which he didn't coach, of course, that they were one of the fresher, healthier teams going into the postseason, and so he said that started with doing less contact, less physically demanding work in this part of the part of the practice. I thought I'd mention that's a factor in the early days as well.
1: I think it's significant because, for one thing, they've got more of the install in, I think, than maybe we, you know, might have thought for a first-year coach, you know, at a new program with all the new faces. The second thing is his schedule is different from what we have seen here in the past, in that he is following up morning practices with night practices.

0: And when they come back the next morning after the night practices, most of the time those are walkthroughs. This is a recovery situation that he favors, and it's worked for him. Listen, you get a lot of different, the sports science and all that stuff, but if this is what has worked for him in the past, this seems to be the schedule that he's going to follow, and that's a little bit different. We haven't seen night practices here in a minute, so that works all the better. Did he talk a little bit about that?
1: Not really. Someone asked Michael Barnett afterwards, the longtime SID, then said, yeah, that's the thing. It's recovery-based, you know, so he didn't really, I don't think he really addressed that too much, but yeah, you're on the right track with that for sure, Charlie.
0: All right, the depth chart, which what we're going to be able to see, as I understand it, there weren't a whole lot of surprises this morning. Maybe one, and I don't know if this holds or not, if it was just for today, but Jace Thomas ran with the first team at safety, and Tamarcus Cooley, who was a starter all of last season, ran with the second team. Did he mention anything about that?
1: Very briefly, he was asked about it and just said, the typical thing a coach says, he's looking good, but he didn't mention Cooley, that there's anything wrong with him or anything like that. Just that, it was, again, a very brief glimpse. And it could have just been, hey, let's look at him in this lineup with this group, you know, this personnel grouping or something like that. But he was very expansive about some answers. That was not one he was very expansive about. But I think if we go back out there next time we go out tomorrow or whatever day it is that we'll see Cooley back out there, you know, running with the ones.
0: Well, I actually look at it as a positive because I know Cooley can play. I watched him last year. I thought he was a really solid player. If Thomas has elevated himself to get even some work with the ones, that's, in my opinion, unless Cooley has regressed since last year, which I doubt, that means to me that Thomas has worked his way into a little bit more playing time. Let's talk a little bit more about over on defense. The corner position is one where the depth is an issue with the loss of Aiden Anding in the spring. So Pickett and Woodland with the ones. Jakeem Jackson is the clear number three. They're looking for another corner right now that appears to be Michael Turner, at least to start. But we're going to see Finney and some of the other guys later on in camp. But at least for now, that's what the cornerback depth looks like.
1: Yeah, Turner. That's a good Michael Turner is a good choice to pick there. A sophomore who's got some experience. Finney is someone to watch. I mean, he's a very highly regarded high school player, but someone that Lane Kiffin mentioned in the offseason as someone who's a great talent. One other thing to mention at cornerback, by the way, that DJ Pickett switched from number three to, he's now wearing number five, apparently. And though he's listed as three on the roster that we were given, but he was wearing five. And Kiffin said that's something he was promised when he was recruited. And he said, for whatever reason, I should not follow through with that. Yeah, I wasn't part of that, but he said, I should not follow through with that. That's the number he wants. So I'm thinking, is he the first player since Jaden Daniels to wear number five? He might be.
0: Yeah, he is. It hasn't been that long. It's one of those, you know, unwritten things that for the moment, nobody's going to wear nine. And, you know, at least till today, nobody was wearing five. I could go on a little tangent about retired numbers and retired jerseys and all that stuff. You need enough numbers to fill a squad, okay? So it's not any slight to Jaden Daniels or Joe Burrow or anything like that. I mean, you got to use the numbers. So
1: be that
0: how it is. Up front, Jimmy, you had asked about Lamar Brown up at the first segment of the show today. Second team defensive end, along with Dylan Carpenter, who had to play a lot a season ago behind Uman Mielen and Jordan Ross. So no surprises there. Richard Anderson with the second unit on the interior. And Deuce Gerrels, Scott, at this point, it's going to be an upset if Gerrels isn't in the starting lineup as a true freshman. And for interior defensive linemen, you really got to stand out to get in there. There's some experienced guys in there. And I didn't see Dom McKinley's name in the report that I got, so maybe you can fill us in on him.
1: I didn't have time to look at the defensive lineman, so if he wasn't out there. But
0: Scott, you had 11 minutes, okay? You couldn't look at 95 people in 11 minutes? Come on, man.
1: I could look at all the offensive linemen. I could look at, tell you about the linebackers, but can't tell you about McKinley. But he said everyone was out there practicing. Look, Deuce Gerald's right. Just someone who really came to the fore, in the spring, and he's been talking about him. He's not super a huge player, but he's very, very explosive and quick for a defensive tackle. So that's someone they like. Lamar Brown, he did talk extensively about Lamar Brown. He kind of made a small joke about how he was waiting on the couch in the coach's office when he got to LSU from the airport, right? That very first night. And he said he's a great combination of height, weight, and speed. Very rare to find. He's an awesome kid, intelligent, well-spoken. And he said, he's really the great thing. We met with him. He talked about takes to be great and what he wants to be great. And he said they're really excited about him. But he said overall, though, he said because of the transfer portal, Deuce Gerald's maybe an outlier. He said you don't expect true freshmen to have as much of an impact as they've have had in the past. He said because of the transfer portal, you're bringing in obviously so many people with experience to fill holes. You don't always have this. So for Deuce Gerald to stand out is really standing out. And so he's someone to bear watching. And Lamar Brown, of course, the big name, obviously, from U High. And he's, the five-star and, one of, if not the most highly regarded player in the class that they sign of high school players. But don't expect a whole lot of true freshmen to break through because of the nature of the game now.
0: Gerald's... This is the way I see it. A lot of times we see these defensive linemen come in that are physical freaks. They're 6'5". They're over 300 pounds. They can run. But they have demolished everybody that they've seen at the high school level. They get here, and I'm talking about the college level. This is not unique to LSU. A lot of times the technique is sloppy. Gerald's is about 280 pounds, maybe 285. If you can excel, 279. Okay, if you can excel at that weight on the interior defensive line enough to turn enough heads, there are two defensive interior guys that transferred in, Blockton and Green. You move in front of at least one of those guys, plus the three that you're returning from last year from LSU. At 280 pounds, you've really done something. And, whether you got to compensate for it with your technique or whatever, this kid looks extremely polished for, I'm going to say it again, a true freshman. You just don't see it.
2: It's hard.
0: A whole bunch.
2: It's very hard to play defensive line in the SEC. And like even some of those great classes that Ogeron had at Ole Miss, not reap the benefits. Yeah. But I don't expect greatness out of Brown and Anderson, but I do expect them to be used in the rotation.
0: And they are. And when Gerald's goes up against a lineman in these practices and in SEC games, he's going to be given anyway from 25 to 35 pounds in weight. If he's holding up against that, there may be something to this.
2: Where are we as far as the older players? Who's eligible? Like, what's the age, the max age they're going to be facing? Like 23, 24-year-olds?
0: Yeah.
2: I mean, a high school kid going up against a man.
0: Right. Yeah,
2: I mean, come on. It's
0: those
2: more,
0: 4 to 5 years
2: it's
0: a big
2: even
0: deal.
2: Tougher of a learning or a success grade, an impact grade curve that you had.
0: Scott, Caden Durham, Dylan Jones, Harlan Berry, in that order with the running backs in the 11 minutes that you were there. Anything else on offense that caught your attention?
1: Like I said, I was looking at a lot of the linemen and linebackers. Just obviously everybody had a lot of questions about Levitt and how his chemistry is going with the skill players. And obviously the new receivers and Tre'Davious Green, who's a returning player, but he's new to Sam Levitt, and they had a little experience in the spring, obviously, but Kiffin gave the indication that he's pleased with where they are now. Not that they're ready to play an opener, this Saturday, but just pleased with how that's gone. And he also made a point of talking to the strength coach, saying how the players are well bought in. They're finding a lot of off field problems. That's easy for him to say. Not a lot of attitude issues. That's easy for him to say. We're taking his word for it. He also said one more thing that was interesting. He was talking about how Charlie Weiss and Blake Baker being able to depend on them to run things. And obviously, everybody talks about the Lane Kiffin offense, but he gives a lot of credit to Weiss. And he said how he had a 30-minute phone call this morning talking about transfer portal issues or something like that, some kind of thing that the head coach has to deal with. He said, in the past, I would have been having to be overseeing the offensive room, and that's not the case now because he trusts and depends on Weiss so much to do what he, obviously the things that he wants. And, of course, he trusts Blake Baker. He doesn't want to just jump in and he said, I'm dealing with personnel issues and things like that, but he doesn't want to jump in and tell Blake Baker how to run the defense, and he doesn't feel like he has to. So I think those are two things that maybe put them a little bit ahead of the curve on developing this team and developing the chemistry with all these new players.
0: When we get to the end of the regular season and they start talking about assistant coaches in line for head coaching jobs, both of those names are going to be very high up the list. I feel confident about that prediction. Scott, we appreciate it. We will talk to you next week.
1: All right, fellas. Thanks a lot.
2: Charlie, you made a couple of references, and this is the month where, doing this 35 years, where generally you get a little complaining from the media about access, okay, and the practices. I know it's hindsight, but I did say it last year and in previous years with Kelly. I can't believe how accessible, how polite, but also how offering information, injury information, and it was just too much. This is way more normal. And I know it's kind of
0: It's more important to win the games and to be comfortable with what you're on the practice field.
2: And us have a little bit more content during August.
0: We talked about
3: a little bit when Leavitt didn't go to SEC Media Days. There was something, starting quarterback you didn't get to hear from. You know who else you didn't hear from in Media Days last year? Fernando Mendoza. I think he had a pretty good season last year. I think Indiana was happy. They didn't need him at Media Days.
2: It's a hot topic of Media Days and Media Day, but they're not the only quarterbacks that don't go to the
0: They didn't take Burrow and they didn't take Daniels the first year. They didn't take either one.
2: Burrow made some comments the second year.
0: The Manning camp.
2: They ridiculed him for his commentary.
4: How you like me now?
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2: All right, Max, give us a damn winner.
3: Well, I would love to give you one, but chances are I won't because it's been a rough go. Last week, Hideki was the only guy who was really even in the conversation of the guys I gave you. Well, let me start off this week. We're going to go with a guy who does pretty well in short courses, and he doesn't play this event too many times. Back in 2023, he was set to miss the playoffs, this being the last regular season event, and he had a chance to chip in on the last hole to make the playoff, and he lipped out. That was Justin Thomas. Now, right. He's a short course maven. He's done very well on these positional golf courses because he's not a very good driver. So when he's able to hit three wood off the tee, he's a little bit more in play, and he can let his irons and his short game do the rest of the work. But Justin Thomas at 30-1 this week, to me, makes some sense.
2: Fourth choice, considering the fit.
3: Yeah, I mean, 30-1 for a guy of his caliber, I think, is a fitting number for him. So I'll start with Justin Thomas this week. Alex Fitzpatrick is 40-1. He's coming off of a rough stretch overseas where you would think an English player would play better. He missed the cut at the Scottish, finished 71st at the Open Championship. But before then, he was in great form, of course, in America. Top 25s in, let's see, 7 of 8 starts on the PGA Tour this year until the Scottish. So he's back on American soil where he's been playing a little bit better. We haven't seen him in almost about 3 weeks or so. But I think he's a good enough player where he's not the longest hitter and he can maybe take advantage of a golf course that he has not seen yet. But Alex Fitzpatrick, 40-1, I think a good enough player to maybe break through with another PGA Tour victory. Jordan Smith is 55-1.
4: Okay.
3: Jordan Smith, yeah.
1: He was ready, man. He was going to pounce right on you.
3: You got very excited, didn't you?
1: Yeah.
3: He is not one of the PGA Tour. He's got more of the DP World Tour history to his name. 2 wins on the DP World Tour in his career. But his best finish this year was a third place at the Valspar. Matt Fitzpatrick won that week. But that is a positional golf course. Tree-lined. It's a Florida course, so it's similar to what you'll see in Greensboro, although I don't believe that course is Bermuda like we'll see this week. But he is typically putted pretty well in Bermuda, and he is somebody who is on the cut line. He is 68th in the FedEx Cup. They'll take the top 70 after this week, so he's fighting to keep his hopes alive. I do think if he gets in position, he won't be scared by the moment, because typically we only see about 2 players from outside the top 70 that actually end up making their way through after the Wyndham Championship. But Jordan Smith on the bubble, I think he's got a chance to win this week at 55-1. And you heard this name. You actually heard the next 2 names from Wes Reynolds. Blades Brown is 60-1. I was watching the DP World Tour event last week, or it's not the DP World Tour, the Corn Ferry Tour. Sorry, the minor leagues in America here. And he just missed a putt for a chance at a 5-way playoff. He would have made it 6. So he has been playing really, really well. He's a young player, did not go about it the college way, but we've been seeing the Thorbjornsens, we've been seeing the Koivins, the younger players play better, so maybe he can break through with his own win. He's got top 25s on both Korn Ferry and PGA Tour starts in all but one of his last 11 starts. Ben James is 75-1, a Virginia kid. You heard a lot of the breakdown from Wes, but more importantly, he is more of an accuracy player, which is more important. You're not going to see a whole lot of bombers play well this week unless they club down. That's why we saw Cam Young play well and win here last year, is he was able to take less than driver. But there are not a whole lot of driver holes out here, and that, to me, favors a guy like Ben James, who's more positional. He's 6'2". You might look at him, a young guy. All these young guys who are coming up, they all bomb the ball. But he is not one of those guys. He's somebody who's more positional, and I think he can play well. Typically a very good putter as well. So Ben James out of Virginia, 75-1 this week. Chris Kirk is 78-1. He was actually going into the final round last week ahead of Thorbjornsen. He was 12 under, but had a really rough Sunday that included the S word. Can we say that on air? The golf shank? Can we say that? Is that okay to say? Let's just say hosel first. He presented hosel first at one point on the final round. Had a rough go, but finished 8th place at the Rocket Classic. Also finished 5th here last year at the Wyndham. So a player who's not long by any means, but his iron play has been elite. If he can get the putter going, he's got a chance this week. Emiliano Grillo, 80-1. Jimmy, you remember him. Mm-hmm. We love Emiliano Grillo. He has been playing pretty well in his iron place. Yeah, that's he's Argentinian, actually.
1: Pride of Argentina, too.
3: Argentinian, yes. But top 25s in three of his last five starts, top 40s in all five of those starts, and it really hitting the irons well, more of a positional golfer to begin with. And then finally ending my car with Matt McCarty at 110-1. Matt McCarty, not a long hitter by any means either, more accuracy-wise. He has won on the PGA Tour, the Black Desert Classic back in 2024, but a very, very good putter. So if he gets it going, he's got a chance this week. So our consensus picks this week, two young guys, Blades Brown, 60-1, Ben James, 75-1.
2: This dude looks at me when he says shank, you son of a... Okay, Blades Brown and Ben James are our consensus reports, brought to you by our friends over at Dana Brown at the law offices of O.C. 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
1: Tons of things going on here at Dick's House of Sport in the month of August and into September. 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The Pack War Rip event is coming up on August the 27th. Each participant receives three packs of trading cards. If you've never competed in one of these interactive challenges, they will walk you through it. The event's fully guided by a moderator. A little friendly competition, family night out here at Dick's House of Sport. And then on September the 3rd, the big house, Dick's House of Sport tailgate takeover from 6 until 8 p.m. Great family outing. It'll just be a couple of days before the season opener on that Thursday before the season opener. Face painting, outdoor games, lots of stuff for the kids. 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I know you shop here a
2: lot. I love it,
1: lot,
2: man. We got so much merchandise. My golf friends love all of the different brands that are available.
3: Stuff,
2: man, look right here next to the golf shoes, man. It's tons of selection over here. The lids, man, the hats are great. So, and the LSU's section. But back to school, man. Back to school, you know, tons of cool shoes for the kids. And, I mean, just a lot of socks, whatever. And it's all quality stuff that you – I mean, I wear the heck out of it. There's no doubt.
3: The gold football jerseys behind us. What do we think about those? I guess they'll wear them again. I know Hunt probably hates them, but the gold football jerseys.
2: All right, while y'all talk about the jerseys, Paul Skeens and Kyle Harrison are back. Skeens has been a rough run for him. And he is, it's not just not Skeens-like. It's like he's really struggling. You know, this stretch. The overall season, kind of mediocre. You know, just over 4 ERA. I would say that's probably middle of the road for a lot of starters in Major League Baseball. But it's interesting, he could use a day off. Kyle Harrison is making his return after taking a few starts off due to arm fatigue. That's the matchup at Milwaukee tonight. Pittsburgh at Milwaukee.
1: Pitt is plus 119 with Skeens on the mound.
2: Skip the dude in the rotation. Try.
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9: Welcome in! Hunt Palmer coming to you from the Raising Cane Studio downtown in the capital city on this Wednesday. It means we're brought to you by Renaissance Homes and Pools. About half that work week in the rearview mirror. Got Jordan Kitchens, Cassie Spazzali back there on the ones and twos. And we got a ton to get to. We got a new Saints training camp darling that we're going to talk about. Plus, Colin Coward thinks the Black and Gold are headed to the playoffs. We'll get into a little bit of that. It's What If Wednesday. If you want to hit me with one of those questions for 30 minutes from right now, hit us up on the text line 22.

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0: We got there. Got to LSU's first practice of fall camp. You know, Brian Haydad from Super Talk Mississippi had a tweet earlier this morning that said it's a little bit silly that we call it fall camp in the middle of summer when it's 100 degrees. And I don't have a disagreement with that, but it's always been called fall camp, so I'll call it fall camp. It kind of feels like summer camp. It's kind of like when we call the practices before baseball season spring practice, and it's like January 26th. Not a lot of spring about January 26th, but it's just the terminology we've always used. But in any event, they started practice today for the 2026 season, the first of the Lane Kiffin era, and we were allowed to go in for about 12 minutes. Now, here is the opening salvo on that. I have told y'all this dating back to the Brian Kelly days. I appreciate camp access. I don't demand it. I don't expect it. It makes our job easier to do for you to provide content when we get an hour and 45 minutes out there, like we did in the Brian Kelly era, when we get access to scrimmages multiple times before the season starts. Like, that makes our job a lot easier to produce written content on LouisianaSports.net, to produce content here, to formulate opinions, to go through depth charts, to talk about highlights. But it's not something that I demand or expect. And Lane Kiffin in Oxford did not allow much access to the media. It was kind of come in, 15 minutes, take some roll, see who's in a non-contact jersey, watch stretching, get out. And he came to Baton Rouge, and he said, okay, we'll give you some access in the spring. And we got 30, 40, 50 minutes out there at times during spring workouts. And I'm kind of looking at this going, okay, we'll see. Brian Kelly changed his ways from Notre Dame to LSU. Will Lane Kiffin kind of change his ways from Ole Miss to LSU? And today was a resounding no to that. Again, we were able to go in there for 12 minutes. I appreciate that. But I'm not going to try to extrapolate 12 minutes into an hour of content here. It's just not realistic. And so what I decided to do, understanding that the periods were going to be short today, I did not try to survey the entire football team. I can't do that in 12 minutes. I could go and write down all the numbers that are in attendance without watching anything they do in 12 minutes, but I can't watch any of practice in 12 minutes if I try to watch the quarterbacks and the running backs and the receivers and tight ends and then go check on the D-line and see what the corners are doing and see what Blake Baker's doing with Chris Kiffin and the linebackers and see who's working at star and know who's here and who's not there. You can't do it in 12 minutes. So I decided today I was going to beeline for Sam Levitt. I was going to watch him practice for 12 minutes. That's what I did today. I'm going to get into defensive stuff in hour two because Matt went over the depth chart with me because he took defense and we finished practice. He talked to me and I wrote up the practice report at LouisianaSports.net, which you can read for free. And I don't have any nuts and bolts of what went on the defense side of the ball because I didn't see it, but he gave me their first two 11s out there. And that's up on the online, and we'll talk about it in hour two. I watched Sam Levitt today because I think he's the story of right now in camp. And Sam Levitt, who we saw in spring, came out for the first couple of practices in tennis shoes and threw the ball around a little bit and then got that screw removed from his foot and then didn't really do anything for the rest of spring. He was out there today. He was dressed out with everybody. He had his cleats on, not tennis shoes. He was jogging lightly between drills. I didn't see any sprinting. They didn't do any 11 on 11. They didn't do any 7 on 7. But he was out there as a full participant, as you would expect. He was getting the lion's share of the repetitions, as you would expect. Those things were chopped up pretty good in the spring between Husan Longstreet and Landon Clark. Sam Levitt was leading the offense in every drill. That's not breaking news, but we did see it in person today. As far as what he did, when we got out there, he was working on RPO stuff and read option stuff. He worked with Caden Durham in that. Dylan Jones went second, and Harlan Berry went third. I don't read too much into that. When they went back over to do the individual running back drills, it was Dylan Jones first, and then Caden Durham first, and threw Harlan Berry first, and then third. I don't see too much value in that in 12 minutes of the first practice. But Levitt went out and then started working with the tight ends. Every time Tre'Dez Green took a rep, Sam Levitt took that rep. That was just, they were lined up every single time. And I think that's very much done purposefully. Malachi Thomas and Sam Levitt also worked together. Longstreet and Clark worked with the guys down the line. You saw J.D. LaFleur out there. Saw J.C. Anderson out there. But when the main guys went, Levitt would go. They worked with those tight ends for about 3 or 4 minutes. Then they went with the receivers. When Sam Levitt took over in that drill, he was working first, obviously. working first on his side of the field with the wide receivers.

0: every time was Jace Brown. Malik Elzey was over there as well. Again, it's 12 minutes of the first practice here. But I do believe it is absolutely reasonable to suggest that Jace Brown will lead LSU in targets as a wide receiver and Trey Des Green will lead LSU in targets as a tight end, might lead LSU in targets, period. I think it's very possible those two guys lead LSU in targets. I think Jaxon Harris has a stake in that. I think Winnie Watkins has a stake in that. It wouldn't stun me if someone that is not top of mind, like perhaps Trey Wilson or Phillip Wright, jumped in there. But right now, I think it's reasonable to say, yeah, there's a reason Jace Brown's working first over there. There's a reason Trey Des Green's working first right there. Those two guys lined up with Levitt every single time. Now, what did it look like? Well, Levitt was very good, I thought, in the short and intermediate stuff. He hit Trey Des Green on a couple of crossing routes. He hit Trey Des Green on a couple of seam routes. When they worked on things around the line of scrimmage, he threw a nice hitch to Winnie Watkins. All that, the ball zipped really nicely. He was on target around the line of scrimmage. When they stretched the ball down the field a little bit, you saw a little bit of rust. You saw a little bit of inaccuracy. If you've been inside Tiger Stadium before kickoff when the teams are on their side of the field getting ready to play, and you've seen when the wide receivers just kind of run 75% on a straight line go route down the sideline and the quarterbacks just kind of lob it up, saw a couple of those from Sam Levitt, and he overshot Jace Brown on one of those, and he overshot Malik Elzey on one of those. And then they got into some more full-speed stuff, and he kind of underthrew a deep ball that Trey Wilson had to adjust to catch, and he threw a deep ball that Phillip Wright was going for, and Phillip Wright ended up dropping it. I didn't see a lot of accuracy on the deep ball. There were two really good ones. The best throw that Sam Levitt made all day today. Again, this is not working on defense at all. This is just quarterbacks and receivers getting loose for practice. That's what we were allowed to watch. He threw a deep corner route to the left side of the football field, way back into the corner, and he hit Jace Brown, I mean, right in stride over the inside shoulder for a beautiful throw and catch there. But again, it's the first day. It's the lowest stress you're going to see. Nobody's in pads. There was no defense out there. It was not 7-on-7. It was not even 1-on-1 on the outside. It was just the offense working on air. But the main point of my exercise today was to watch Sam Levitt move around, watch the reps he was taking, and then just take a small interest into who he was working with. And to me, he checked off a lot of boxes. He was moving just fine. He was full participant. He was leading all the drills. His arm looked very healthy and good. He didn't show any ill signs. He wasn't wearing any equipment on his foot or his ankle. I noticed that he went with Jace Brown and Trey Des Green more than any other two pass-catching options. So that was kind of the story of Sam Levitt. Lane Kiffin met with the media today and said that that was the best he's seen Sam. Now, he wouldn't have seen very much of Sam because Sam didn't do very much at all in spring, and the coaches are not supposed to be out there in the summer. So it would stand to reason this would be the best Sam has looked for Lane Kiffin, because last time that he was eligible to be watched by Lane Kiffin, he was walking around in tennis shoes with the screw being removed from his foot. So it's good to hear that Levitt is out there, that he's moving around, that he's participating fully, and that he's getting a lot of the reps. And so today, nothing significant on that note. And quite frankly, that's the significant piece, that Levitt looks to be completely fine. Remember, when LSU was looking for a quarterback, you had Sorsby come in, Levitt potentially an option. There are others floating around the transfer portal. Oh, are they going to Washington to get that quarterback? Well, maybe not. He's got a contract. He's going back. Like, one of the talking points was, okay, you know, here we are. It's December into January, and we don't really know if Sam Levitt is going to be healthy. He had surgery on his foot. Well, now we fast forward. We're 7 months beyond that, and I can tell you, having seen it with my own two eyes, Sam Levitt looks pretty healthy. And it's probably not a question that we had 3 weeks ago in Tampa, because we're told he's running 21 miles an hour, and we've seen the windmill dunk, and all accounts are that we've heard that he's doing just fine. But it's worth noting, we were having that discussion in January. What does he look like? Well, right now, I think he looks just fine. I'm not a doctor, and I can't promise you that because I didn't see him run 21 miles an hour, but he certainly participated fully in everything we were able to watch today. So hopefully we see not a more extended time, but maybe some different things in our time out there. If all we get to see is individual, that's just fine. We'll live. I promise. You'll live. You promise. But if I would love to see some 7-on-7, I would love to see some 11-on-11, because I would actually like to see at some point in practice leading up, I would like to see Sam Levitt in a I use air quotes here because he can't get tackled. He's got a no contact on. I'd like to see him in a live drill, move his feet, and kind of throw on the run. I know he can take a snap, plant his back foot, and rip it. I watched that. There's no pass rush. There's no defense. I know he can do that. Can he move? Is he able to get where he needs to get? Because the thing I keep going back to, and keep in mind, I'm well aware this was 24 years ago that Matt Malk had this surgery and didn't feel like he was himself running the football. 25 years is a long time to advance in modern medicine. And I'm also understanding that Brandon Taylor told me that he had this injury in 2010, so 16 years ago, and he felt great for spring football. So I'm aware of the advancements, but I harbor a little bit of doubt because of Matt Malk's comments about what Sam Levitt's athleticism is going to look like this year. If you made me guess right now, I would say, I think he's going to be all right. But I'd like to watch him do something athletic, and we're not going to get that opportunity if all we get to watch is individual drills, because they just don't do anything athletic in individual drills at the quarterback position. The running backs and wide receivers run around a little bit, but the quarterbacks don't. So we'll see. That's Lane Kiffin's prerogative. He says, that's great, you can do that. We will. If he says, get out of my practice, we'll get out of his practice, I promise. But if you'd like to read more, there's more detail than what I went into just there on LouisianaSports.net. Just one like housekeeping note. And keep in mind, as I told you, I did not survey the entire field, but Matt went to defense. I went to Levitt, who worked with all the offense except the offensive line. And I did survey the field on my way in and on my way out. I did not see a non-quarterback in a gold jersey, which is no contact. So it seems like everyone is about ready to go. I can't take roll fully and watch anything in 12 minutes, so I can't testify to that under oath. But Lane Kiffin said today in his press conference that that nobody's hurt and that everybody they expected to practice did and that everybody reported yesterday. So I'll take his word for that and assume that LSU right now is at about full strength. So I will watch more outside of Levitt tomorrow when we go in for an evening practice on Thursday evening. We won't talk about that on tomorrow's show because practice is at 6:30 tomorrow. But for Friday's show, I'll discuss some other parts of the team that I can watch. But as of today, I just said I'm gonna watch Levitt for 15 minutes. That's all they're gonna give us. So I did. And there's your thought on Sam Levitt for today. LSU underway out on the Ponderosa for fall camp under Lane Kiffin 2026. We come back. There's a new camp darling down in New Orleans. We've spoken about it a little bit. The players talked about it today. The media is buzzing, and it's a name you're familiar with. We'll talk about that next.
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0: around here. It's the case in the Palmer house. 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What a facility. What a story here in Baton Rouge. So thrilled that they bring you the Hunt Palmer Show each and every day. That's my friends over at Marucci. 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All right. It's one thing when I talk, and I'm going to. It's my show. But it's probably more impactful when folks that are peers start talking, folks that are coaches start talking in camp. And keep in mind, I'm well aware that there are camp darlings in every training camp every year. We know the story of Mason Tipton around here in Baton Rouge. Guys gives a heck of an effort, has hung around in the National Football League for multiple years, has not been an impactful guy many Sundays, but in August, he's made waves. So it doesn't necessarily mean that you've got a Pro Bowler on your hands when guys start making plays in practice when you just put the pads on for the first day or you start making plays in preseason games. It's a league that your fate's determined between September and January. So we take this stuff with a grain of salt to an extent, but we also have to take note of it, right? We're covering the team. And there is a player who, now that we're beyond a week into Saints camp, that is starting to make some waves, not just with the media, but with his peers and coaches. We'll start with Kellen Moore's conversation today with the media. The head coach of the Saints was asked what he's seen from Berrion Brown, who once again made some really nice plays today out at Saints practice.
1: I think we watched a lot of evidence of him playing receiver and playing impactful plays in the SEC for a number of years, not just the LSU year, but the Kentucky year. And when you watch all that exposure and get to know Berrion, you're really fired up to have this guy. And so he's doing a great job. And I think the hardest part for these young guys really isn't the physical. You know, there's an acclimation there, but there's so much mental. And so I think that's credit to him that he's been really prepared to go out there and play.
2: Is there anything you have to manage on the mental side when the performance is so good early on to kind of, you know, temper a little bit of the expectation around him? Or are you comfortable with all that?
1: Every day is a different install. Every day is kind of new material. And so it's just a matter of these guys getting acclimated to that, preparing each and every day. And so, you know, training camp's a journey. You know, guys are going to have good exposures early, and we just got to keep going.
3: How do you say he's getting?

0: describe Dario. Like, what do you mean by that? Like, what do you like about him?
1: Yeah, I think his energy he brings, I think that's important. You need guys like that who kind of, you know, raise the level of juice and enthusiasm in practice. And I think he backs it by how he plays. He's kind of like got that little spark plug component to him when he makes a play. And I love the way he celebrates. Like, I think that's an important part of this thing. And so I think he's just done a really good job.
2: It's interesting to hear that from Kellen Moore about Berion Brown when he says that they watch tape, because you would have to watch tape. Because the statistics are not going to jump off the page at you with Berion Brown. He had a good SEC career, but he was not a dominant player at any point. As a freshman at Kentucky, 50 catches for 627. That's a heck of a year. That's a nice freshman year, no question. As a sophomore, he had 43 catches for 539. Again, nice year. As a junior, he missed a couple of games, but 29 catches for 361. That's not going to... 361 yards receiving, that's just not going to knock anybody's socks off. And you look at his time at Kentucky. 3 years as a starter at Kentucky. He had 1,528 yards. Malik Nabers, as a junior at LSU, had 1,569. Malik Nabers had more in 1 year at LSU than Berion Brown did in 3 years, which were not cut short by injury. You're talking about 37 games. In his entire SEC career, if you bake in his LSU year, which was 53 catches for 532, Berion Brown had 12 career touchdown catches. Chris Olave had 13 as a senior and 14 as a sophomore. Chris Olave had years at Ohio State where he had more touchdown catches than Berion Brown did in four in the Southeastern Conference. And that's not to disparage Berion Brown. It's to suggest he was really, really, really underutilized. And I talked about this earlier this week, but this brings, when Kellen Moore talks, and we're going to hear from Zach Wilson a little bit later, when those guys talk and they're with him every day and they're watching him produce rep after rep after rep, that means a lot more than what I'm telling you. But I did watch Berion Brown in practice last year, and I noticed that this is not just a straight line speed guy who's just a kick returner. No, he can actually run routes. He catches the ball away from his face mask. He creates separation from defensive backs. And LSU had some good defensive backs out there last year. Mansoor Delane's out there. DJ Pickett's out there. PJ Woodland's out there. Like, they had some good defensive backs. And Berion Brown was making some plays in one-on-ones and in seven-on-sevens. Now, once you got into 11-on-11, LSU couldn't pass block. The quarterback was hurt. The backup quarterback wasn't very good. The scheme wasn't any good at all. They didn't stretch the field. Like, all of a sudden, all these good things that Berion Brown can do were just dumped in a trash can because the offense stunk. But there was enough tape through 4 years. There were enough good reviews when the Saints did their homework. There was enough effort at the combine and pro day and the kick return aspect of it that obviously helps for the Saints to go, okay, this is a guy that we want to take in the sixth round. And oh, by the way, let's just not say, oh, it's just a sixth round pick. The other element to the fact that he's a sixth round pick is you took another wide receiver in the first round and another wide receiver in front of him in Lance. So, like, there was no urgency for the Saints to take a sixth-round wide receiver, but they did see enough in him, and this might be a hit. Again, it's August the 5th. I know. Winning a couple of one-on-one reps out there is not going to seal your fate with the football team, but you had a wide receiver retire in Jalen Polk. Mason Tipton's not out there. You don't have a ton of rapport with Tyler Shuck for anybody out there. Olave's got a little bit. Vele's got a little bit. But you're kind of in an open competition. Tyson's got a leg up. He's a first-round pick. But Lance comes from a lower level. You've got 4 years of experience in the SEC. And there's probably a spot open on this roster that Berion Brown could occupy as a fifth or sixth receiver and a return man. And it would be an awesome thing for him to make that happen. Now, Zach Wilson's going to spend a lot of time with Berion Brown because Shuck is going to be working with Olave. He's going to be working with Tyson. He's going to be working with Vele. So your second-team quarterback is going to be working with some of the guys down the list, the late draft picks, the undrafted free agents, the veterans who are trying to make the team. And here's what Zach Wilson had to say about Berion Brown today.
3: Yeah, he's a freak athlete. I mean, he's got a lot of energy. He's running around all over the place and you know, he's raw, so he's learning, and he's a fun one to just watch in space, too.
4: What does that energy do for you guys as teammates and, like, just psych you up to see his reaction after.
3: Yeah, those, that's why you love those young guys, man. When they first come in, they just got, they got so much juice, and you're excited for him to continue learning to be a professional and the game, and you know, he's going to be a good piece for us.
2: There's, I don't want to make too much of this, but I heard it from two different people there, so I'm going to extrapolate on it. There's something to be said for bringing some energy, for bringing some juice. Now, it's easy to do it 8 days into camp, your first camp. Do you still have that on August 27th? Like, do you still have that juice after you've been at this in the 100-degree Metairie heat for 4 weeks? It's a question. And I've seen Berrion practice. I've interviewed Berrion Brown. He brings some energy pretty much wherever he is. And there's something to be said for a youthful exuberance that is a positive in the locker room for a team, a franchise that's trying to create a new culture that got toxic 2 years ago. Now, a lot of these guys weren't here 2 years ago, and Berrion Brown certainly wasn't. But when Kellen Moore says, "I love the way he celebrates," unprompted, and then you hear Zach Wilson talking about he's fun to be around, like, there's something to that. Now, you got to go produce. You can't be a class clown, drop three balls, and, you know, you're not going to make a team. But if they're weighing everything and you're equal with somebody, but, hey, this guy, one, returns kicks, and two, the guys like being around him and he brings a lot of energy and practices the right way every day, well, now all of a sudden you're trying to separate yourself. And there's a real chance Berrion Brown is going to stick here. Now, I'm not betting on that. I'm not rubber stamping that this early in camp. Let's go see some preseason games. Let's see him do some joint practices. Let's see him continue to produce at this level and bring the energy that he has. But I think it's reasonable to suggest this is a real talent that was rated that way out of high school. He was a high 4-star recruit when Mark Stoops got him at Kentucky. But he went to Kentucky, and they can't throw the ball. And he spent 3 years there, and they couldn't throw the ball. And then he came to Baton Rouge, and they couldn't throw the ball. So he's underutilized. There's more to Berrion Brown than what we've seen from him, which is not a ton, and certainly not to the level of some of the guys that were first-round picks and elite levels in the NFL. But you're starting to sense this is a guy that's catching on. And I'm hopeful for that. That'd be a cool story here in South Louisiana for an LSU guy to head over to the Saints and make an impact. So that's your early camp, darling. We'll keep tabs on things over in Metairie as they continue moving forward. We'll talk a little bit more about the Saints later on in the show. Step aside when we come back. It's What If Wednesday. Get those questions in. 225-499-1045. We'll get to those next.
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0: 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All right, Dr. Chris Bankhead from Oxford. I want to talk to him about the ramp-up that LSU is in right now. Lane Kiffin talked about that extensively today, about how slow they're going to take things trying to keep from soft tissue injuries. The Saints obviously had a significant soft tissue injury on the first day of camp. That's the second time in 3 years we've seen that, with Kendre Miller having the injury that he did out in California on the first drill of the first day. So I want to talk to Dr. Bankhead about that, and we'll do that coming up in about 10 minutes. But right now, it's What If Wednesday.
1: Time, space, reality. It's more than a

0: single choice can branch out into infinite realities. Follow me and ponder the question. What if?
1: All right, so with in honor of fall camp starting today, what if fans stopped complaining about the traffic and stayed for all four quarters again?
2: I try to tread lightly on the fan thing because I don't live in that world. I get a free parking pass. I get to walk to my seat in the air-conditioned press box. I don't pay for season tickets. And by the time I leave, I there's no traffic because I do the post game. Yeah, so now part of that is I can't go, you know, have some beers and cheer for LSU in the stands. I can't tailgate. Like, there are some negatives that come with it, but my game day experience is just very different than the LSU fans experience. And I can't speak to it from a financial perspective. It's a huge investment for LSU fans and for any fans of any sports team to invest in season tickets and the concession prices and the whole thing. And like, if that's different for every single person. I can speak to the experience in watching from my couch and watching from the stadium. And to me personally, it's just not a comparison. Like, I need to be in that stadium, in the arena, to hear the 100,000 go nuts and to feel the energy in there. I don't feel that on my couch. I watch the Cubs on my couch exclusively. I haven't seen the Cubs play in person since 2022. It's been 4 years. Like, and it's just not even close to even going in the box with 10,000 people and feeling that. I need the energy. There are some people that don't. They want their ice chest next to it. They want their private bathroom. They want to sit on the recliner. They want their internet access and the air conditioning, and they don't want to deal with traffic. And I get it. For them, I not me. There, I don't care about traffic. I don't care about the heat. I don't care. Like, finances is one thing, and everybody's different in that department, and so you can't really specify it. But if we're just talking about experience, I would much rather be in there, and I'm not leaving for traffic. Traffic's fine. I'll get home when I get home. It's just, that's the way I feel about it. But I get people get frustrated when they have to, it takes 90 minutes to get home. I'm just not one of the people.
1: Yeah, but the thing is, what do people think 100,000 people leaving at one time? Like, it's going to be traffic.
2: Yeah.
1: Like, it's just going to be traffic.
2: It's just part of
1: the day.
2: Like, it's just part of it. And some people don't want to deal with that part. I'm just not one of them.
1: All right, so what if Eric Walker doesn't get hurt in 2017?
2: We've done this one before. I mean, it certainly gives LSU a much better chance. Now, look, That teed Caleb Gilbert up for a start that was phenomenal with a little help from the home plate umpire. But obviously, when you get to a situation in 2017, if you're LSU baseball and you get to game one of the final and you throw Russell Reynolds out there as a starter who hadn't been a starting pitcher for you all year, you're in a pretty compromised position. And having Walker and then being able to pitch there and then having Caleb Gilbert for another time is way beneficial. I can't swear to you that LSU wins the championship that year if Walker doesn't get hurt. He had a great year, and I thought he looked really good early before his arm went in that Oregon State start. He got scored on in the first inning, but I thought his command was great in that first inning. I remember texting some buddies going, I know they scored, but like he really threw the ball well in that inning. I think he can do okay against these guys. And so that maybe changes things. It maybe doesn't, but it certainly would not have hurt LSU to have Eric Walker ready to go because you ran out of starting pitching by the time you got to the championship series.
1: All right, so what if you can keep Blake Baker or Charlie Weiss for 5 years, but the other one was leaving after 2026?
2: I would keep Baker because he's done a good job. It needs to be better. It needs to be better. Like what we watched against Vanderbilt last year and A&M last year was terrible.
1: Yeah.
2: But for the most part, they were significantly better, and he took over a bad unit, and that's the side of the ball that becomes the variable. I think Charlie Weiss's run the last 2 years has been way better than Blake Baker's run the last 2 years.
1: Yeah.
2: And you could make an argument he's a better coach than Blake Baker. I don't know if I would make that. I don't know enough about what they're doing day to day, and I understand that Charlie Weiss has Lane Kiffin sitting right there over his head. But the reason I'm saying I would keep Blake Baker is because I'm okay with the trajectory of that side of the ball, and I feel like Lane Kiffin can find the next guy to run his offense and his program. If it needs to be him, he can do that.
1: Yeah.
2: So I think that Charlie Weiss is a real key to what LSU's doing, and Lane Kiffin talked about that today. I think I'm going to write about that for LouisianaSports.net tomorrow. But I would keep Baker because he's the variable side of the ball with a Lane Kiffin coached program where he's got the offense, and I'm comfortable with where Blake Baker is. Again, they got to be better than they were last year, especially in those two games that I mentioned. But
1: Marcel Reed, my goodness,
2: it was awful.
1: And Milroe,
2: yeah, terrible. But I would keep Baker because I think he's doing a good job.
1: All right, so this is from the text line. What if Hunt is required to participate in all of LSU's training camp outdoor conditioning drills but he's allowed to skip just one. Which one would he choose to skip?
2: Well, that's tough. I would need Hester Flynn, Brandon Taylor, and T-Bob and those guys in here to tell me what the drills are.
1: They're all going to suck, though.
2: They're all going to suck, and I probably can't finish them. I can run in the heat. I can run for a long time. I can't run fast.
1: But I can go out
2: and
1: there.
2: I don't ever sprint. So, like, I'm 38 years old, and I tried to get into a sprint at one point last summer,
1: mm-hmm.
2: and I kind of felt like if I kept going, that might not be good for the hamstring. So I pulled up. I didn't, like, twinge or, like, I didn't pull a hamstring, but it just kind of didn't feel great. So anything they're doing with sprinting, I think, is where I got to skip that.
1: Yeah.
2: But, like, if we're doing distance running, I'm not in as good a shape as the LSU football team, but I run every morning, so I can run from some distances. And if we get in the weight room, I'm just shot because I haven't lifted a weight since 2006. So that's where we are on that.
1: A little conditioning, though. Just a little conditioning. I'm actually...
2: It would be bad. I would probably pass out and need medical attention, but I'm in decent shape.
1: Yeah, no. So that's why I'm like, as long as you don't have to sprint and you can go out there and just run and just coast with him, I believe you can hang with him. You do run every day.
2: Yeah, but I'm running light. I mean, I'm 38 years old. I'm overweight, and these guys are freak athletes. So to suggest that I'm like in some sort of shape that can play a 60-minute SEC football game is laughable. But I'm not running sprints out there. 110s is probably not going to be.
1: Oh Lord, no, not that just gave me chills. All right, so that's it for What If Wednesday.
2: All right, that's it for What If Wednesday here on this. You guessed it, Wednesday, brought to you by Renaissance Homes and Pools. We got a lot to get to in hour number two of the show today. Lane Kiffin spoke with the media. We'll get into some of that. There's some interesting sound from Colin Cowherd on his show yesterday about non-playoff teams from last year that he thinks can make the playoffs this year. And then I have not talked about LSU's defense today out there on the Ponderosa. Matt took that, but in what he saw, I was able to write for the Prax Report, and I've got some thoughts on some of the alignment. Again, it's day one, so we're going to take everything with a shovel of salt, not just a grain. But some things I want to get to at 2:30 that we will definitely do that too. If you missed any of the first hour, catch it on demand wherever you find your sound, including our thoughts on Sam Levis that you can find at Hunt on LSU or at LouisianaSports.net. The Saints out on the practice field today. Ross Jackson will have some thoughts on that up on the site a little bit later this afternoon. But right now, we'll come back and close out hour number one on this Wednesday.
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0: 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Dr. Chris Bankhead, good enough to give us a little time here on the Jim's Firearms Hotline. Dr. Bankhead, we appreciate that time. How are you?
1: I'm doing great, hon. Thanks for having me.
0: It's our pleasure. Obviously, this is going to be a time where I think y'all are going to get super busy. Football is in the air. The Saints have cranked things up in Metairie. LSU started today. High school is about to be in full swing, and I know how involved y'all are with our local high school teams. But we've seen some injuries over at Saints camp, and we heard Lane Kiffin talk today about the ramp up, as he called it. We saw him today, no pads, a lot of 50, 60% speed stuff, a lot of walkthroughs. They're taking tomorrow morning off and going to work out in the afternoon. I think this is kind of a new concept as far as is ramping things up. It used to be, hey, first day, let's throw some pads on and start popping pads. We've gotten a little smarter now. But is this a medical advancement that we've seen where, hey, we need to, with the heat and with the physicality, maybe take things a little bit more slowly?
1: I think it is. And so there's a lot of data out there about, you know, when injuries occur. And interestingly, there's a much higher rate of injuries in the preseason, specifically the first 2 weeks of practices, like preseason camps. And, you know, there's a lot of thoughts on it, but there's no real answers yet. A lot of thoughts are, well, maybe it's related to competitiveness of the guys, right? They haven't been out there in 3, 4, or 5 months. They want to really show what they got. Some of it's larger roster sizes, especially the NFL. You know, you probably got double the players that you would normally have on a regular team. Some of it's deconditioning. You know, maybe some of the guys aren't quite in as good a shape or different kind of shape. So I think the ramp up is important, especially. You know, I think more of the training now, even the kind of the off season and strengthening programs, traditionally have focused on pure strength, right? Moving heavy weights up and down. Now I think guys are more interested in like balance, proprioception, like knowing where your body is in space, slowing down, deceleration training. And so that's probably a big part of these guys like ramp up plans.
0: I look out at Carolina with Nick Scorton, who goes down on the first day of Carolina's workouts. The Saints had Brian Brzee with a torn ACL his first day of workouts. And when I think about that and the fact they don't even have pads on and you got guys' knees going like that, I don't even know, honestly, what my question is, but it just surprises me. I understand when they got pads on and it's 11 on 11 and there's guys falling everywhere, but is it just a deal where it's a bad luck or it was just bound to happen when it's just a non-contact situation like that?
1: Yeah, I mean, I think it's a combination of things. It's a combination of bad luck and also probably just some new environments, right? These guys haven't done probably some high-speed cutting or they haven't practiced high-speed, you know, drills in a while. Maybe some of them want to, you know, really impress maybe they got new staffs or new coaches or they want to, you know, make a name for themselves a little bit. But it's hard to know. I mean, and you're right. I mean, we don't have all the answers. If we did, then hopefully these injuries would come down because they're, you know, it's a season killer for these guys, unfortunately.
0: Obviously, there's a lot of folks that listen to us locally that are headed to carpool as school starts up here. And there's a lot of youth football players that are about to get ready to go out there and practice and get ready for a season. As far as getting ready with stretching, with dealing with the heat, all those kind of things, like what would you suggest as far as youth players getting ready to go out there and handle football in our elements here in South Louisiana?
1: Yeah, I mean a lot of the focus I think for the middle schools, high schools, and even universities, you know, is getting everyone acclimated to the heat. Obviously, we're all from Louisiana, and so we're used to the heat. But it's different when you start putting on helmets, shoulder pads, all the gear. And so one of the things that I think people have really focused on the last few years is even ramping that up, like starting with just helmets, and then adding the shoulder pads as you get a few days in, and then adding the rest of the pads. Because all those things are, you know, what we call vapor barriers, and they prevent kind of like the heat from escaping from your body and sort of trap it in. And so that's a big thing. And then one of the things that, you know, that we always emphasize as far as agility and strength to go along with your general weightlifting is what I mentioned before, which is like balance training. deceleration training. So a lot of guys can run fast, but can you stop and control your body and turn it? And that's been a huge focus recently. And I think that's probably the area where most of the guys can improve and work on preseason.
0: And I know there are going to be bumps and bruises as football practices begin around the area. Elite right there on Burbank is walk-in available. Tell everybody what y'all have got going on over there.
1: Yeah, we have an orthopedic walk-in clinic that's available every day. We have excellent hours after your normal school hours. So say you have practice in the afternoon and there's an injury that you're concerned about, we're there and available. We've got x-ray on site and great providers who are specialized in orthopedics ready to take a look.
0: We certainly appreciate the time, Dr. Bankhead. Have a great rest of your week.
1: All right, thanks. I appreciate it. You too.
0: That is Dr. Chris Bankhead from Oxygen. We visit with him each and every other week here on Wednesdays. It's something we talked about all of July with heat-related stuff, thanks to our friends over at Oxygen. If you do have a kiddo that's going to start youth football here coming up in the coming weeks, hydration is so important, and understanding that not trying to power through it, that's not what you're out there for. Shut it down if things feel off. We talked about it all year long in the month of July. It's a scary thing. It's a dangerous thing. And look, LSU's not trying to be the toughest group out there. I was out of practice today. No shoulder pads, no knee pads. They've got cooling stations out there. They're stopping for water breaks. It's not the Junction Boys anymore out there. We're not out there 2-a-days, 8 hours a day. It's not Les Miles practices anymore. You heard Brandon Taylor, T. Bob Hebert, Jacob Hester, all those guys that are here, Matt Flynn, talk about those Les Miles practices where you're out there in full pads for 6 hours total over two practices. It's just not the case anymore because it's dangerous. And it's not just, you don't have to be the toughest youth in the building. LSU's doing it one way. The Saints are doing it that way as well. It's important to prepare your body to go out there and get this stuff done. And Lane Kiffin's a real believer in ramping things up and managing workload and keeping his teams fresh. He talked to the Rotary Club about this last week, saying, like, we are going to space out practices. We are going to be mentally sharp. We're going to limit the physicality at times in practices. So that by the time we're ready to go on Saturdays, we're ready to go. And he rattled off a stat that they led the country in first quarter scoring when he was at Ole Miss, and he felt like his teams, because of the workload or lack thereof that he gave them in the course of the week in practice in terms of physicality, allowed them to show up on Saturday ready to be fast and one of the fastest teams in the country. And so there are different ways to think about that as we move forward in medical advancements. And Lane Kiffin certainly has one way that he thinks about it, and we got our chance to look at that out there on the Ponderosa this afternoon. I started the hour talking about Sam Levitt. If you missed that, catch it on demand, Hunt on LSU, looking for some Barium Brown thoughts. I gave you some of those. Hunt on Saints, where you can find our Saints information. All right, we are done with hour number one here. We'll pause for SportsCenter when we come back. Hour two.
2: The Hunt Palmer Show.
0: 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Sometimes you got to go out there and play some golf on the weekend. It's a little warm this time of year. 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You can play where they give you that green jacket every April. They got that course on there, TPC Sawgrass. You want to test yourself on the island green. 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You can play in an hour, 18 holes. 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
13: I'm Christine Nisi. Mr. Diggs goes to Washington. Free agent receiver Stephon Diggs set to sign with the Commanders a one-year deal worth up to $12 million. He strengthens Washington's receiver group and gives the team a proven receiver opposite Terry McLaurin. ESPN NFL front office insider Mike Tannenbaum.
14: I like it a lot. When you think about Terry McLaurin hopefully being healthy, Stephon Diggs comes in, has 74 career touchdowns, over 11,000 yards. They also drafted Antonio Williams from Clemson, who's a good player when healthy. So I really like this move. Gives them necessary depth that they needed at the receiver position.
13: Diggs has over 1,000 yards receiving in seven of his last eight seasons. Texans wideout Tank Dell took part in the limited capacity of practice today. First time he's engaged in any sort of team padded.

0: since December 24, 2024. He's coming back from a catastrophic knee injury sustained late in 2024, which caused him to miss all of last season. WNBA Indiana guard Sophie Cunningham told reporters she wants the focus to return to basketball after her comments on transgender athletes sparked heated national debate, three rallies, and wide-ranging social media reaction.
1: Hey, it's Evan Cohen. Coming up Thursday, we get you ready for the Hall of Fame game by going 2-a-days with the Carolina Panthers and Arizona Cardinals.

0: You're working towards the weekend. Half that work week in the rearview mirror. Appreciate you hanging out with us. In our next segment, we'll talk about what Colin Cowherd had to say about the New Orleans Saints. And then 30 minutes from right now, my thoughts on the LSU defensive alignment today in their first practice. Gave you my practice report on Sam Levitt at the top of the hour. Again, if you want to read everything that we saw in our 12 minutes of access on this Wednesday morning, you can read it at louisianasports.net. But Lane Kiffin did meet with the media today and covered a wide range of topics, I would suggest. Wasn't able to give a 17-minute filibuster as he did in Tampa. Just took some questions, and nothing earth-shattering today from Lane Kiffin. But there were some things that I wanted to dive a little bit deeper into. The first was, okay, you've got this team. They got 50-plus new guys, and the expectations are through the roof. Like, how do you get a team to work and play together and to come together when they're all so new at LSU?
1: I think we've just done it for a long time now. I think as a coach, I equate it to parenting, the first time you're a parent, you know, versus if you had six kids now, so my sixth job, you probably do a better job and made some mistakes. And so I just think we have so much figured out now about how we do things with that it's easier for us to bring people from all over and bring them into the systems. But I also think, you know, our strength coach last night in a meeting said, man, you know, coach, we have very, very few problems on our team and very few attitude problems and guys not buying in or being late or any of that stuff. And I said, you know, you tell me that every year for about 3 years now in a row. And I believe that's because it's what starts to choose you. When they come and they visit and they see how you run a program and they see the discipline, the accountability, the toughness, and how much work goes into it and how much fun they have too, but that it's going to be really, really demanding, I think that's what starts to choose you. And then they also feel not to come, maybe if they were on the previous team and they're kind of around a little bit, and they go in the portal. So I think once you establish that, it's knowing what you are in recruiting. We're really open in recruiting. This is who we are. What you see in recruiting is what you're going to get. So I think that's what chooses you.
0: And I think, look, there is something to having the right mindset, the right people in the building, when you realize that you're speed dating like half the team. Like half the team comes in for one December visit and they either pick you or they don't. It's not a two-year process like the old recruiting method was. So you gotta do the best you can in a short window of time and then hope that your evaluation is correct and maybe get a little lucky in some instances that you do get the right guys in there. And trust me, the other piece of the puzzle is winning helps a lot of things. Winning helps culture. Unless you hadn't done that under Lane Kiffin yet, but that's something that obviously keeps a lot of guys together if you're all on the same track and you're playing for things that are really, really important. Offensively, you know, we think of Lane Kiffin having a system that is extremely productive, and a lot of times when you think about that, you think about things that are complicated or tough to learn or tough to perfect or tough to take one team and get it to the level that it once was. We know that Ole Miss was a humming offensive machine last year toward the end of the season. How do you recreate that with the same coaching staff and completely different roster of players? And Lane Kiffin talked about why his offense is quote-unquote easy to learn.
1: When we went to FAU and we brought in Ken O'Brien, we started adding the Baylor elements of the ultra tempo. We had started at Alabama to do fast stuff, but to go to the next level of it. When we did that, in that system, to go that fast, you have to simplify what you do, terminology-wise, because it's part of how you get everybody to go fast. So there's not a lot of signals. There's not a lot of verbiage. In that, you actually made the system extremely, without even knowing at the time we were doing it, you were making a system that really players could come in really fast and learn. And I think it credits to a lot of people's first year transfer success on offense. Shoot, Trinidad got to us in the summer. When does that ever happen? You know, before that, a summer quarterback comes in and can play that well and learn an offense. And then now, with the helmet-to-helmet communication, it's taken it to even another level where it's easier for someone to play early, especially at that position.
0: That was the most interesting answer I thought he gave today about how we were simplifying the terminology to go fast at Florida Atlantic. And then all of a sudden we got into a situation where the whole landscape of the sport changed and we had to teach people the offense quickly who were only going to be there for 1 year. And because we simplified the terminology to go fast, a byproduct we weren't even anticipating happened that we could bring people into the system with the new transfer portal rules and they could figure out the offense and the terminology really, really quickly. And another piece to this puzzle is Charlie Weiss Jr. being his right-hand man and growing into the role as the offensive coordinator like he has. And obviously, Charlie Weiss Jr. has come to LSU. He gave a head fake to go back to Ole Miss, and LSU threw another $500,000 at him, and now he's here in Baton Rouge, and Lane Kiffin appreciates Charlie Weiss Jr.

0: Jr. being here in Baton Rouge?
1: I try to really let people, coordinators, do their job. I'll have overview of who we play and maybe overall philosophy. I've been a part where head coach comes in, that's the other side of the ball, and tells you to do things. Sometimes it doesn't always work like that because they understand this part of it, not what all that means when you change this one thing. So I try not to do that very much on defense and let them coach.
0: So he's talking about letting Blake Baker handle his side of things and Charlie Weiss doing his side of things. And then there's the CEO part of this thing where Lane Kiffin's got to run the whole program. And he spoke to how much time is freed up because Charlie Weiss is here.
1: Charlie, you know, his progression to where he's at now from when we first got him has been amazing, been awesome to watch, but it frees me up so much. I spent 30 minutes this morning on a call with something, you know, potential transfer compliance type thing, 30 minutes on the call, which I couldn't have done because there was an offensive meeting going on years ago. And now I can go do that because it's an immediate thing that might be happening that I'm dealing with, knowing that everything's done the exact right way. So the Charlie benefit is huge for our program.
0: And so Charlie Weiss is able to run the offensive meeting and Lane Kiffin doesn't have to be there to hold his hand and everybody can keep moving and being productive while he's dealing with something that the coordinators and position coaches don't want to have any interest in, which is handling compliance stuff, which is what the head coach has got to do. And so all of that kind of bakes into the machine that is LSU and how it's running and how there is a goal in recruiting to bring in the right people and how you do have to teach people the offense very, very quickly, but they do have terminology that's simplified and they do have a system that people have been able to catch on to and that did work at Ole Miss and it can work again here at LSU and that he does have more time to do other things. And now that he's got position coaches and coordinators that are in their spots that can handle meetings and do their job while he handles other things, there's a machine that is running in the right direction that Lane Kiffin has overseen. And he goes back to the first answer he gave where he said, it's like you're parenting and you've done this now 8 times. I've got an idea. I'm better at it the 8th time than I was the first time I did it. And so it all boils down to this team. How do you get this team to be as good as it can be? And the first part of that has got to be the quarterback, Sam Levitt. I talked about what he looked like today by my eye in the first segment. I saw 12 minutes. Lane Kiffin saw the whole day. Here's what he thought.
1: I thought Sam had a great day today. Really looked the best he's looked. And that was exciting to see. Looks like he's getting more comfortable with the receivers.
0: That's a good thing. You want to get more comfortable with the receivers. But there's a ramping up period here. We've talked about it with the whole team. You also got to do that with Sam Levitt. He didn't do almost anything in the spring. He was able to work with the receivers in team and player only drills all summer long and throwing the football. And they went to Dallas and worked together. And he spent some time with these guys. But there's now got to be an element of getting him acclimated into 7-on-7, getting him into 11-on-11, getting him into scrimmages and having him ready to go and run this brand new offense on Labor Day weekend against Clemson. And Lane Kiffin thinks he's pretty well on pace to do that.
1: Like I said, I thought Sam had a great day today. And really, I don't look at it that he was really far behind because he did a lot of mental work, did a lot of throwing stuff in different situations, and even when he couldn't, you know, move as well. So I think his progression's been really good, and I think he's right on pace.
0: We hope. And I don't think we'll be able to tell you that. I don't think we're going to get enough access to see Sam Levitt do some things on the practice field that would indicate, yeah, he's back to the same guy he was before he got hurt at Arizona State. I think we're going to see a lot of individual stuff until we get kicked out of practice. I think that's what we're destined for. And again, I'm completely fine with that. I don't have any qualms with a football coach suggesting the media doesn't need to be in there for practice. I appreciate it when they let us in. I think it helps us do our job. I think it makes us more entertaining and more informed for y'all. But again, I think that the most important thing for y'all listening is you want LSU to beat Clemson. You don't necessarily need me to tell you what I'm seeing on August 14th so you can go read it on the website or listen to me on demand or catch me in the car on the way to get the kids home from school. I think you care more about LSU winning football games than you do about listening to what I heard at practice. So it's a deal where I just support whatever the head coach wants to do there, and I think what he wants us to do is watch individuals take role and leave, and that's probably what we're going to do. So I probably won't see Sam Levitt do something that indicates to me that I can come on here and go, oh, he's back. He's back to the guy that was running around at Arizona State, playing a little sandlot football, making plays with his legs, running for 800 yards over 2 years, making linebackers miss, getting the corner. Like, he just, I don't think we're going to see that. I would like to, just for my personal confidence in what he's going to do, but I'll take Kiffin's word for it, that he had a good day at practice today, that he's on pace for exactly what they thought when they got him signed back around the new year. And I didn't see anything today that would indicate to me that he's off track. So that's a good thing. That's hearing from Lane Kiffin here on this Wednesday. We'll hear more of the sound that he gave today as we move into tomorrow's show. I'll talk about the defense, which I have not really talked about at all today. I'll do that coming up in 15 minutes. We'll keep chugging along here. It's a Wednesday edition of the Hunt Palmer Show.
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So check in on your kids' mental health, not just grades. 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Ochsner recommends packing balanced lunches, protein, fruits, vegetables, whole grains, and getting kids involved in meal planning so healthy choices are more appealing to them. 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I talk about this often. I like to get outside of the black and gold bubble. I like to get outside of the purple and gold bubble. I like to hear what people nationally have to say. Because right now, this is optimism season. Nobody's lost a game. The new coordinator is going to be awesome. The new head coach is going to be awesome. The first round pick is going to be awesome. The transfer portal edition is going to be awesome. This is optimism season for everybody. And it doesn't necessarily translate to outside the bubble, right? And that's why I like to get outside and get some perspective from folks that are just looking at this without any emotion, without the local beat writers pumping up practice, and are just kind of giving some more unfiltered thoughts. It doesn't make them right, okay? I want to be clear about that. It doesn't make them right. It just means it's a different perspective. And I appreciate that at times. Colin Cowherd obviously hosts a national show. And he was given some statistics yesterday that I was running across that the average is six teams making the playoffs in the NFL that did not make it the prior year. The base.

0: baseline, the bottom of that list is four. Four new teams every year in this format are going to make the playoffs that didn't make it last year. And so he went forward and gave his list of teams that he thinks that did not make the playoffs last year that he thinks have a really good chance to make it this year. And I'm going to play a little bit of a longer bite here, but this is Colin Cowherd discussing why he thinks the Saints are in that number.
1: Sure. And finally, for me, the New Orleans Saints, very winnable division. It's noisy in Tampa. Tyler Shuck, four of the last five games last year, they love him in New Orleans. Big, tall kid with an arm. They won four of their last five games. They went heavy wide receiver, tight end, and running back in the offseason. So they are building an offense around him, and they got money to spend. Travis Etienne will shore up that running game, which was lousy last year. Their defense was top 10. And again, this is not a high firepower offensive division. So Tyler Shuck played well late. I mean, if you look at his numbers, last year, led all rookies in completion percentage, passing yards, and passer rating. Tyler Shuck's passer rating was 96. That's higher than Matt Stafford's career passer rating. Like, Tyler Shuck was kind of the surprise quarterback in the league, winnable division. The Saints are my fifth new team.
2: I think you still...
0: That's a lot of the stuff we've been regurgitating. But again, like, we're going to see it through black and gold glasses down here. We just are. And Colin Cowherd didn't care about the Saints. Colin Cowherd wants to give out winner picks, win money gambling, and have people respect his picks so they click on his stuff more. Like, that's what Colin Cowherd cares about. So if he gives out a bunch of losers or gives out some terrible takes and people stop clicking on his stuff, well, the well dries up. So that's a lot of what we've been talking about, but I think there's credence to it. Like, do you think everything's all hunky-dory in Tampa right now? I don't. I don't know what the Falcons are doing. I don't know what they're doing at quarterback. I don't know what's going on over there. There are some people that really believe in Dave Canales and in the Panthers. I don't believe in Bryce Young. I think they caught lightning in a bottle for about 5 weeks running the football last year. I don't think they're great. And there's something to that. I did not want the end of the Dennis Allen era to be judged based on the division, because you had a coach who hadn't won a lot and you had a quarterback who had already hit his head on the ceiling in Derek Carr. And if you were just going to try to get by with Derek Carr in a bad division and eke in the playoffs with 9 wins, like, that's not a goal to have as an NFL organization. So I did not want to compare the Saints just to their division at the end of the Dennis Allen, Derek Carr era. But now, with Kellen Moore in year two and Tyler Shuck in year two, I have shifted that and said, yeah, I would like to compare myself to that division in this instance, because I think the ceiling on those two is way higher than it was on Dennis Allen and Derek Carr when they were leading the show. So now I'm looking at this as, how do we take steps? And we went from steps where you were, you know, a bad team in the NFL and fired your coach to a top 10 pick. And now the next step is competing with your division and potentially winning it. And that's what we're talking about here. We're not talking about the Super Bowl. We're talking about making the playoffs. And if you can take that step where Tyler Shuck is a guy who had a passer rating better than Matt Stafford's career passer rating and did lead rookie quarterbacks in completion percentage and did win four or five starts down the stretch and did do some really good things to win games late, and the people you put around him, as he mentioned, with Etienne coming in and with Tyson coming in, and you go and get a tight end in Fant, and you shore things up with some late-round pick wide receivers, and we talked about Berrion Brown in hour number one, and that seems to hit, and all of a sudden you've got a fortified offensive line and things start to move forward. And then, oh, by the way, your defense was top 10 last year, and nobody really talks about the Saints defense, but your defense was top 10 last year, and if you can sustain that with a coordinator who's really respected in the league in that role, well, yeah, I think you do compare favorably to a lot of the teams in your division. You got to go out there and win close games, but you do. And then if you do win the division this year, now we can start talking about, okay, you've got the plan in place. You've got the foundational peaches. You've got the coach. You've got the quarterback. You've surrounded him with some weapons. You do have some youth on the offensive side of the ball. Both tackle spots, wide receiver, relatively speaking, quarterback. He's not young in NFL standards. He's young in experience and then really in quarterback standards at 28 years old. That's not necessarily close to the end of your rope as a quarterback in the NFL. So, yeah, the next step would be, let's talk about – can you threaten in the NFC? But right now, going outside the black and gold bubble and looking at what's going on in Tampa, what's going on in Atlanta, and what Carolina is, yeah, I think that's a reasonable thing. And it's not just some person in South Louisiana who desperately wants the Saints to win. It's somebody out in California that's looking at this objectively going, this is the team I think can absolutely make the playoffs. And that's not breaking news to you, the Saints fan, but it is an offering another perspective. And I like the fact that other people are taking notice of this. It's early. It's optimism season. But we'll see. The big test on this thing, and I hate to kind of dump cold water on all that positivity here, and I don't mean to do it that way. It's just an observation that I'm curious about if we get to this point. But Vegas would suggest the Saints are going to start 0-2, right? Like, Vegas would suggest that. You're going on the road to Detroit. I think Baltimore is the second one. Is that right? On the road to Baltimore?
2: Yes, it's Baltimore.
0: Yeah, so those are your first two. Those are 2 of 17, and two, you weren't favored in any way. If you are 0-2, what's the tenor down here? Because I'll tell you this, unless they get beat 47-10 and 41-14 over those two games, if they lose a couple games by 4, 7, 11 points, I'll go, okay, like, you're probably going to lose. If you shake up your schedule and throw it all over the table and you're picking up pieces and you go, well, what do you think about at Detroit? Well, that's probably a loss. What do you think about at Baltimore? That's probably a loss. It just happens that they're the first two. I'm not going to panic over that, but I'm curious how the unbridled optimism around here will feel if they are 0-2. Now, if they're 1-1, everybody's going to think that's awesome. If they're 2-0, we're going to have to Katie bar the door around here. But I'm curious about the optimism and how it shifts into a potential 0-2 start. We'll cross that bridge when we get to it. It's not really a discussion for today, but it's just something I thought about the other day. For today, I'm optimistic, and Colin Cowherd's optimistic, and I think that's good for national talking heads to be considering the Saints again, because guess what nobody was talking about this time last year? The Saints. Guess what nobody was talking about after about week 4 2 years ago? The Saints. At least now, you're relevant. No primetime games last year. You do have a little bit this year. A little bit of juice down there in New Orleans, and I kind of like that. So that's our discussion on the Saints for today. How do you feel about Colin Cowherd talking about the Saints as a playoff team?
2: I think that it's good. I also think that is we're getting to the point where too many eyes are on us. Like, I kind of like grinding in the dark a little bit, kind of sneaking up on people now. As, you know, people are starting to catch on. Oh, man, this Tyler Shuck guy, he's looking tall and can throw the ball and all that. So I think we're at that point in time where it's time to actually play some football. You know, this is the very end of optimism season, like where you're just going to get the last little bit out until it's time to actually see some games get played. So I think it's good, but we just got to tailor expectations and just let the journey be the journey.
0: How are you going to feel if they're 0-2?
2: It depends on the 0-2. Like, if you go out there, like you said, if you get blown out, now I'm like, okay, we got some problems. But if they're close competitive games or it feels like, all right, we're like a young team just trying to learn how to win, you know, that losses in the NFL are different than college.
0: If they lose like they did in Seattle last year, that's a problem.
2: No.
0: If they lose like they did in Buffalo last year, it's better.
2: Yeah, no, that Seattle game, you sat down, the game was over. So, that cannot happen.
0: Blocking kicks.
2: Yeah, no.
0: It's a sad
2: scene. Blinked, it was 21-0, and it was like, what just happened? So, no, that cannot happen.
0: It reminds me of the kid on Angels in the outfield when he goes, boy, they're bad.
2: Yeah.
0: That's what it felt like in that Seattle.
2: It was embarrassing.
0: But they got it figured out later in the season. All right, chugging along here. Wednesday edition of the Hunt Palmer Show brought to you by Renaissance Homes and Pools. When we come back, let's talk about the defensive depth chart at LSU's practice today. There were a couple of surprises. I don't know what to read into them, but we'll talk about it next.
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0: 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On Highway 61 in St. Francisville. Coming up on 1 year in October since they moved in there on Highway 61 in St. Francisville. And I told you about all the great deals that they had throughout the month of July. 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

0: 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All right, we're out at LSU football practice today, and we did not get a chance to see a ton, and I don't think we are in the Lane Kiffin era in fall practice. In the spring, he was very generous with our availability. I don't think we're going to get that in the fall, and again, that's fine, but we have to kind of make decisions when you go out there what you're going to pay attention to because it's 12 minutes and you're out the door. So I spent my 12 minutes watching Sam Levitt for 12 minutes. It's like, I'm going to do that and write that up. Matt, because I was over on the offensive field, went over to the defense and checked that out. So I didn't see any of this. I just took Matt's notes and put it up into our practice report at louisianasports.net. But I have comments on the lineup. Again, I didn't see him go through any drills, but Matt did see them go through 11-man defensive looks and then run off the field ones, then twos, then threes, then fours. So I'm going to go through the first and second defenses here because it is interesting to go through this. No one is suggesting that today's defensive alignment is locked in for Clemson. However, I think there is a purpose behind putting guys out there in a certain order. So let's go through it. First team defense up front. Prince Willimon-Mielen and Jordan Ross, the two transfers on the edges. We've known that, especially since Gabriel Welliford went down. Those are going to be your defensive ends. They were all spring. They were today. At tackle, Malik Blockton, transfer in from Auburn. Makes a lot of sense. And Deuce Gerald's, the freshman. I think Deuce Gerald's is going to start against Clemson. I have said since the spring, the two guys that maybe not everyone was pegging as starters entering spring that I think left spring as starters are Deuce Gerald's on the defensive line, and I think that you're going to see Dylan Jones start at running back. But again, it's early. Deuce Gerald's and Malik Blockton on the defensive interior at tackle. I think Gerald's has made waves since he got here in January. Two linebackers, no surprise, Whit Weeks and TJ Dottery, two guys who were at SEC Media Days. They're your leaders in the middle of your defense. Deshaun Spears comes down. He's going to play the star position, and I think he's going to be very, very good at that. He's a good tackler. He's a willing tackler. He can cover guys in the slot if need be. I like Deshaun Spears in the slot. It's a different-looking star than Harold Perkins, but I like him there. DJ Pickett and PJ Woodland were out at the corners, interestingly enough. DJ Pickett wearing the number 5. You might think, oh, well, that's a change. He was 3 last year. He's 5. No one's worn 5 since Jaden Daniels came off the field. And DJ Pickett, according to Lane Kiffin today, was promised the number 5 in recruiting. And he felt like, Lane Kiffin speaking, that it was right to honor that, even though he wasn't here when DJ Pickett was recruited. Now, Corey Raymond was and Blake Baker was, but that was a promise. And, I don't care. I would like them to just go ahead and retire 5-9. They won Heisman trophies. Don't let anybody wear those numbers anymore. But I'm certainly not going to complain about DJ Pickett coming to school at LSU and deciding he wants to wear number 5. If he wants to wear number 5, have at it. LSU hadn't made the decision to retire the number. He's number 5. Go get it. I don't know if Jaden's offended or not. But no one's worn 9 since Joe Burrow took it off. And no one had worn 5. DJ Pickett now will. He and PJ Woodland are two corners. And then at safety, Ty Benefield, obviously, been a star since the spring for LSU, and I think it's going to be one of the best players on the team. And not to Marcus Cooley, the other safety. Jace Thomas is there at the other safety. Jace Thomas was a 4-star recruit from down in New Orleans. Didn't play a lot last year, but a guy that I do know that the coaching staff really liked what he gave them in practice last year. And look, Tamarcus Cooley is a very veteran player, multi-year starter across two spots at NC State and LSU. But Jace Thomas got that first look today. Lane Kiffin was asked about it after practice today and gave a very vanilla answer like, yeah, Jace has been good and, we wanted to get him a look out there. Like, there's nothing nothing to it. Like, yeah, he's a starter. We need some. It was a non-answer from Lane Kiffin. But again, defensive front, Umar Mielen and Ross on the edges, Deuce Gerald and Malik Blockton in the middle, Whit Weeks and T.J. Dottery, linebacker Deshaun Spears, your star, D.J. Pickett and P.J. Woodland out at the corners, Ty Benfield and Jace Thomas. That was your first 11 on defense. The second team on defense, on the defensive ends, Dylan Carpenter, who's been a number two, Lamar Brown in his first practice in LSU Tiger. Remember, Lamar Brown did not early enroll. He was at U-High through the spring semester last year. He was he attended some practices but stood on the side. He was out there today, and number 55 was on the defensive end for the second team. On the defensive interior, Stephylan Green, the Clemson transfer, and Richard Anderson, who's now wearing 88 as a true freshman. That means Dominic McKinley was working with the third team today. Doesn't mean that's set in stone. Just reporting what Matt saw over there. Linebackers of the second team, Devon Keyes and Tylan Singleton. At the star, C.J. Jim Coyley. The cornerbacks were Jakeem Jackson and Michael Turner. And then at safety, Tamarcus Cooley and Faheem Delane. So you're looking there at your second team that includes freshman Lamar Brown. And the question is, like, how much can he get up to speed and provide help? You've got two veteran players. Umar Mielen is a proven SEC sack artist, and Jordan Ross is a potential high NFL draft pick that I need to see production from that wasn't there at Tennessee. But those are some guys that are older. But Gabe Relaford leaves a hole there. Dylan Carpenter certainly looks the part. He's a get-off-the-bus-first guy. Big, long, physical, but hasn't played a lot in 3 years here at LSU. And then you got Lamar Brown, who, in terms of the measurables, looks ready to play. I mean, 6'5", 295 on the edge, looks ready to play. But can they get him up to speed, and what role can he fill at the defensive end? I was curious who the second-team corners would be. Jakeem Jackson was a lock. Michael Turner there over Havon Finney. But Turner is a guy that Corey Raymond does like. That's a guy, as a three-star recruit, who has not played at all, who seems significantly undersized, seemed to me to be a prime portal candidate just on those peripheral things. But he hasn't, and it feels like Corey Raymond likes Michael Turner. I don't want him covering Julio Jones because he weighs like 160 pounds, but he's got long arms. He's like 6'2", and he can run. And I think Corey Raymond likes him a lot. I think Haven Finney's got a chance to make a move there on the second team, but the truth is totally told that, hey, LSU needs the corners to stay healthy big time, because you just don't have a lot of depth there. I don't think this means that Tamarcus Cooley, who is not working with the first team today, has been demoted or benched here. Tamarcus Cooley was a good player for LSU last year. He is not necessarily the highest Pro Football Focus graded player. He's not necessarily the highest NFL draft risk, but I trust Jacob Hester and Matt Flynn to watch tape. They watch all 22. They break it down every single week. They love what he puts on tape from an effort perspective and a versatility perspective. He will come down to make tackles. He will get involved in the passing game. He plays really hard. So I like that about Tamarcus Cooley. He's going to play a lot for LSU. I think this was just a chance to get Jace Thomas a look back there with Ty Benfield. I promise you this. Ty Benfield is going to play, and he's going to start. But opposite him, Jace Thomas got a little look today. So very, very interesting. We will get another chance to see LSU tomorrow evening. So I know this, y'all may keep up with this. You may not. I'm not really sure. It is my life, so I know it well. But fall camp practices are almost always traditionally early in the morning, like 8, 9 o'clock. Les Miles, Ed Ogeron, Brian Kelly, we were always out there early in the morning. Kiffin backed this one up to 10 o'clock today, and then tomorrow they're practicing at 6:35. I think there's something to the fact of additional rest for these guys, and something to the fact that Lane Kiffin wants these guys acclimated to being active at night, since you're going to play at night against Clemson and at night against Louisiana Tech and at night against Ole Miss, and he wants some of those guys to be ready for it. And that's not uncommon. Jay Johnson practices like that. Paul Maneri practiced like that leading up to those baseball openers that you play at night. They would practice at night to get ready for that. So I think there's two different reasons why Lane Kiffin does that. He explains a lot of things that he does for a lot of different reasons that a lot of people might think is minutia, but he finds to be very, very important. And so we didn't see a ton today, but I am going to change my watching patterns now. Matt's going to go watch Levitt tomorrow, and I'll probably go check out some of the defense. And I want to look and see for a couple things. I want to see how Lamar Brown looks out there relative to his peers because we haven't seen him. I want to see what Solomon Thomas looks like because he's been hurt for a year and a half. As far as I can tell, and I said this in our first segment today, I did not see anyone in a no-contact jersey other than the quarterbacks. So that's a good thing. Does it mean I didn't miss someone? It's quick. We're trying to take a lot of notes very quickly. But just being up front with you, I didn't see anybody like that. I'll continue to check that as we move forward. Seems like everybody, though, got through the practice today. And they're on to practice number two tomorrow at 6:30 p.m. And we'll have a report up tomorrow night at LouisianaSports.net. All right. Our Wednesday show is brought to you by Renaissance Homes and Pools. We'll come back and close it out next.
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0: one of the brightest stars in country music. Lauren Elena Live, Saturday, August 29th, 8 p.m., Beau Rivage. 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

0: 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All right, Jordan, let me paint you this picture here and see what you would do in this situation.
1: All right, I'm listening.
0: So today's the first day of practice. Yep. It's hot out there, and I wasn't sure how long we were going to be out there. It just said how many periods we got, but a period can be 10 minutes or 2 minutes. I don't know how long we're going to be out there.
1: Okay.
0: So I wear shorts. I go to practice in shorts. It's hot. So I wore khaki shorts. Took the kids to school today, and on the way to school, I always eat a protein bar.
1: Okay.
0: And today's was chocolate flavored.
1: Oh, Lord.
0: And they've got these little bars, these little balls that are attached to them. And sometimes when you unwrap it, those little bitty balls fall off.
1: Like chocolate little
0: balls.
1: Yeah,
0: a little bit.
1: So you sat in it?
0: And I sat in it.
1: Oh, my Lord. In the khakis?
0: In the khaki shorts.
1: Oh, no.
0: So I got to work, and I realized what had happened. And so I got in my office, closed the door, took the shorts off, looked at the back.
1: Oh, no.
0: Had two little brown dots on the back. And I'm like, well, we got 10 o'clock practice. It's 8:15. I can get some work done.
1: Okay.
0: I can go home and put some new shorts on. Or I can go to practice with two little brown dots that are chocolate on the backside of my khaki shorts. What's the play here?
1: All right. The play would have been how big are the brown dots in the back?
0: Size of a couple of green peas. Like, they're small, but they are strategically placed on these shorts.
1: So the shirt can't cover them up?
0: Oh, no.
1: Shirt's not even covering them up. Oh, my goodness. All right, well, I would have kept the khakis on just because I know I'm a bad sweater. So I'm sweating through them khakis off rip at practice, depending on how hot it is. So in my mind, I'm taking these joints off regardless, but that is just a nightmare scenario.
0: I drove.

0: haven't put on blue shorts. Put on another pair of shorts.
1: I don't have a problem with that.
0: I mean, it was what it was. You know, I had some time. I got the work done this morning. I live relatively close to campus. It took me out of my way, but I was able to get back. And I was just like, I'm not going out there with two brown spots right there on the back of my khaki shorts.
1: It just depends on, honestly, it depends on how I woke up that morning. Like, if I was already in a bad mood, I'd have been like, you know what, man, I'm going to go home and change.
0: I mean, I watched the thing fall, and I didn't really see it, and I was kind of looking for it while I was driving, but I can't take my eyes off the road. And then I got out to get the kids out, and I saw that there was like a kind of a smush.
1: Once you said protein bar?
0: Yep, I sat in that.
1: Protein bars are so messy. You ever thought about that?
0: This is not messy, except these little balls on the bar that come off when you unwrap them. It wasn't even in a bite. It just comes off when you do the unwrapping. I was aware of it, and I made the adjustment. So I guess you could say crisis averted, even though it was a long way from a crisis. But could have been some people.
1: Could have been people
0: whispering out there. We don't need that. All right. I know how to use the restroom. All right.
1: Some guy comes up to you. Hey, hon, you need to use the bathroom out there, man.
0: Take it or leave it.
2: Take it or leave it.
3: Today's hottest stories in sports, news, and sometimes even Hunt's life. The question is, will he take them or leave them?
1: All right, so per NFL insider Jordan Schultz, the Commanders will sign Stephon Diggs to a one-year, up to $12 million deal. So Terry McLaurin and Stephon Diggs, are the Commanders finally giving Jaden Daniels some correct help? Take it or leave it.
0: I guess I'll take it. I'll be honest with you.
1: Yes.
0: I don't know how good Stephon Diggs was last year. Was he really good?
1: He was solid. He's super solid for the Patriots.
0: I know what he was, but I don't watch a lot of Patriots football. I don't red zone. I'm watching the Saints. Like I don't watch a lot of Patriots football. I know
1: he's all right.
0: I know in his career he has been great, but you never know when
1: he wasn't Bills.
0: I don't know when that cliff's gonna come, and I didn't know if it had come for him or not. But yeah, I mean in name that absolutely works. I gotta get a lot for Jaden because last year was not good, and then he got hurt, and that makes it even worse. So,
1: all right, so LIV Golf has secured funding from an outside investor that will keep the circuit alive beyond this season, according to league CEO Scott O'Neill. O'Neill didn't identify the investor or how much money was injected into the league, but LIV was seeking $250 million to $300 million to keep the league alive. So is LIV here to stay? Take it or leave it?
0: I will take it.
4: I'll take it.
0: In a way that you don't think. I think they're going to keep LIV Golf alive and make it a little regional tour for those that aren't on the PGA Tour. They're not going to have huge purses like they've had. They're not going to secure a monster TV deal like they wanted to. They're not going to recruit the big, big stars with those huge buy-ins because they don't have the limitless Saudi money. You can get private equity. You can get investors to give you money. But if it's not enough to go get the next Bryson DeChambeau, go get the next John Rahm, those guys are going to cycle out and you're not going to have anything. So I think they'll try to keep it alive as another option. Mm-hmm. Like the TP World Tour, like the there are a lot of tours around the world. Australia seems to really like this.
1: Okay.
0: Play three events in Australia. Play one in Dubai. Play one in London. Then play two in the United States. It's not going to be a rival to the PGA Tour. And I don't hate LIV existing as a golf tour. I hate LIV taking players off the PGA Tour. So you can go play your whatever you want to do for not as much money with the guys that I'd never heard of. That's fine. I don't care about that. Quit taking Bryson DeChambeau and John Rahm off the PGA Tour. And I think those days are over once the Saudis pulled out.
1: All right, so the Akron Zips have gone viral after promising that one fan can help call the plays for the first offensive drive of their home opener versus Robert Morris University. They announced that one lucky season ticket holder will have the chance to work with head coach John Moorhead to help design the plays that open the game. So is this a good way to get fans to buy tickets and call the plays? Take it or leave it?
0: Leave it.
5: Just leave it alone.
0: This is stupid. This is a stupid idea. I mean, what are we doing? What do the players think?
1: Yeah, what's the media's looking like?
0: The guy from down the street who either does accounting for the law firm or fixes the toilets,
1: the local Akron guy,
0: or sells insurance, or let the radio guy.
1: What
0: do the players think that you got guys calling plays who don't know what they're doing?
1: Yeah.
0: This is supposed to be like a real football game. I'm out. I'm out on the Zips doing this. I guess it's better than no one talking about the Zips, but I'm disparaging the Zips for this idea.
1: Real August talk. So that's it for Take It or Leave.
0: Flea flicker. I saw Mike Golic saying he was going to get all the offensive linemen a touch in his drive.
1: Oh, Lord, please don't. Let's not
0: do
1: that.
0: Some fumble rooskies, lateral plays. I don't think so. Whatever happened to the hook and ladder? They got to get that back in the game. All right, that's it for us. You missed any of our LSU talk, Hunt on LSU. You missed the Saints talk, Hunt on Saints. Matt's going to drive you home next on AFR. 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
15: Christine Lisi. Earlier this NFL offseason, Stephon Diggs proclaimed he is the best wide receiver two in the NFL, and this fall he'll get a chance to prove it in Washington. Diggs signing a one-year contract with the Commanders worth up to $12 million. He strengthens the organization's receiver room and gives them a proven receiver opposite Terry McLaurin. Another day of missed practice by Eagles receivers Devontae Smith and Mekhi Lemon due to hamstring injuries, leading more reps for Dontavian Wicks and Hollywood Brown. Obviously, a much different receiver room these days in Philly after the A.J. Brown trade. Quarterback Jalen Hurts likes what he's seen so far.
16: I like

0: the term calibrating. This is a time where we're kind of putting it together and finding out who we are. We've got a lot of new pieces, a lot of new, entirely new approach and MO philosophy to our offense. And so being able to put that together and make it our own, I'm excited about where we are.
1: Texans receiver Tank Dell took part in a team padded practice for the first time since December of 2024. It is a major step forward in his comeback from a catastrophic injury that sidelined him the entire 2025 season.
2: Hey, it's Evan Cohen. 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

0: It's hump day.
1: Let's hump, everybody.
2: Mike. What day is it, Mike?
1: We're at the halfway point of the week.
3: Hump day.
1: But the starting point of fall camp.
0: It's hump day.
1: We got an LSU practice report.
2: Mike. What day is it, Mike?
1: Saints, we're back on the practice field.
3: Hump day.
1: Stop traffic.
0: It's hump day.
1: Kendre Miller's in.
2: Mike. What day is it, Mike?
1: But they say it's no big deal.
3: Hump day.
1: Right.
0: It's hump day.
1: Ross Jackson will be here.
2: Mike. What day is it, Mike?
1: Not disappointed in Ross Jackson being here. I'm disappointed in Kendre Miller.
3: Hump day.
1: More legal stuff.
0: It's hump day.
1: Jeff Watson will be here in 30 minutes to explain it all.
2: Mike. What day is it, Mike?
1: Lane Kiffin met with reporters today.
3: Hump day.
1: They gave away Jaden Daniels' number.
0: It's hump day.
1: Ah, what are they doing?
2: Mike. What day is it, Mike?
1: Dripping with sarcasm.
3: Hump day.
1: We'll talk about it. Lot to do. Let's begin as we do every single day.
4: It's time to pop the top on another edition of AFR with Bud Light. Drink easy.
1: Tigers are off and running. Day one of fall camp in the books. It was one day. The media got to watch about 15 minutes. That might be generous. And they were in helmets and shorts. So what we talk about today, let's all agree we're not going to overreact. Now, you might be saying to yourself, self, how could Matt possibly take anything away from 12 to 15 minutes of practice?
5: Hey, Matt.
1: No, self.
5: Hey, self. Hey, self. How can Matt take away anything from 15 minutes of practice?
1: So glad that you were wondering that. This is my 20th season covering the team.
5: How about that?
1: 20th.
5: Make you feel old?
1: I don't feel old at all. I feel awesome. But it is like, that's a big number.
5: That's a big milestone, man.
1: That went fast. I've gotten really good at knowing where to train my eye and covering less miles for as long as I did with the very abbreviated access we had. I got really good at learning where to train my eye to look for things in practice that might actually be interesting. So here we go. A couple notes. First and foremost, not the most impactful thing today, but the most interesting thing that everybody's wondering, Sam Levitt was 100%. So he's out there. He's in his cleats, helmets, jersey, shorts for everybody. But Levitt was wearing sneakers for most of spring when he was coming off the list, Frank. He was out there doing everything. Zone read runs, throwing short, intermediate, deep passes. He looked great. I thought it was notable that Jace Brown and Tre'Dez Green, every rep they took with Sam Levitt throwing the football. And it may sound kind of obvious, but I learned that long ago with Jarvis Landry and Zach Mettenberger. So in 2011, when Jarvis, I'm not saying they were the first to do it, and certainly plenty have done it since, but it was the first time I remember noticing it. That was when Jarvis was a freshman and Mettenberger had just transferred in from JUCO and he had to sit out the 2011 season. And I guess he didn't have to sit out, but he had two veterans ahead of him with Jefferson and Lee. But I remember Jarvis would always get himself in line to pair with Mettenberger to make sure every rep he took was with Mett because he knew 12 and 13 was going to be with those guys. I think it's just very intentional that Jace Brown and Tre'Dez Green, every rep they took today was with Sam Levitt. Of note with the running backs, Dylan Jones, Caden Durham were your 1-2. Harlan Berry ran third. That was a change from the spring. Again, day one, there's going to be a lot of competition. It's just where they're starting. I don't want to overreact to the backups, but it was a... With Husan Longstreet and Landon Clark, I'm going to say what I've said all along. I think they're very talented players who have a super high ceiling and will be very good college football players before their careers are over. They're just not yet. I think the large sample size we got in spring kind of revealed that. And I would have hoped that maybe today against air, you know, no defense, no pads, just pitch and catch with the receivers, they would have been a bit more accurate. They weren't. Landon Clark missed a deep ball to 80. Is it Barber? Braden Allen, the freshman from LCA, who's a 6'2 guy, long arm, big target, like against air, and you miss him. It's like, that's tough. So, would love to see.

0: see more development. Again, it's one day against Air, no pads. I'm not going to overreact, but I would have hoped for a little bit more there. The real stories, I think, came defensively, because when they started practice, the defense did a pursuit drill, and the drill is whatever. But what was interesting is that they lined up with their first 11, their second 11, their third 11, their fourth 11. They went as a group, ones, twos, threes, fours. And so we got to look at who was running with each, and that's where maybe the biggest surprise of the day was, and it was not what I was expecting, because I went out there looking to see, okay, where's the defensive line rotating? Where's Lamar Brown? Well, the biggest surprise was that with the first group at safety, it was, well, we obviously know Ty Benefield is going to be there, but Tamarcus Cooley's the incumbent. Tamarcus Cooley was not the first safety with Ty Benefield. It was Jace Thomas, the redshirt freshman from Destrehan, who was running opposite him. So your first defense, this is almost a given. Uman Mielen and Ross were your ends. Deuce Gerald's Malik Blockton were at tackle. Your linebackers were Weeks and Dottery. Your corners were Pickett and Woodland. Deshaun Spears at star. And then your safeties, as we mentioned, were Benefield and Jace Thomas. The twos, this was really cool. Lamar Brown ran with the twos at left end. So, I mean, we're all excited about Lamar Brown. We've seen him forever and talked about him forever. So to finally see him out there in an LSU uniform was really cool. And he's wearing 55. In the 55 practice jersey, he was like this faded 55. I'm like, it don't matter that you're the number one player in the country. Brother, you're a freshman, so here's a faded jersey. Here's a faded jersey for you. You can barely even read the 55 on the front. But so Lamar Brown and Dylan Carpenter were your edges, and your second team tackles were Richard Anderson and Stephylon Green. Anderson changed his number. He was 94 in the spring. He's wearing 88 now. Your linebackers were Devon Keyes, Tylan Singleton. CJ Jim Coyley was at star. Your corners, Jakeem Jackson and Michael Turner. That's one of the other big questions that I'll be watching throughout camp is how we know Pickett and Woodland are locked in. How do the backups roll? Jakeem Jackson is a fourth-year player, former top 10 cornerback. His career has basically been slowed by injuries, but he's sort of the next guy, especially with Aiden Anding out. Well, who's next? Is it Haven Finney? Is it Michael Turner? Is it someone young like Amari Peterson? Is it Traylon James, the transfer? Well, today it was Michael Turner there. So, and then Fahim Delane and Tamarcus Cooley were the safeties with the twos. I don't need to run through the threes and the fours defensively. Just know that Don McKinley and Brandon Brown were the tackles with the threes. So Don McKinley, the former five-star entering his junior year, I'm not saying he won't be impactful. I think he will. He will play a role and will take a lot of snaps defensively, but he has an uphill climb because those two freshmen have jumped ahead of him here from the pole position. A couple other things, just as I sort of empty the notebook, we did not get to see any special teams today. I guess the specialists were inside. And then Ed Ogeron today during individuals was working with the edge rushers. So Kevin Peoples was working with the interior tackles. Ogeron was helping out with the edge rushers. And you could hear his voice booming from anywhere on the field. When I left and came back for Lane Kiffin, the press conference, and as I was getting out of my car in lot 108 across the street from football ops, I could hear Ed Ogeron's voice booming from the practice field. It's hard to explain just how far away that is, but it is unmistakable having Coach O back. And obviously the other sort of newsy thing today, Lane Kiffin said everybody was healthy, they expected to be there, was there, 100% attendance, nobody limited, that's great to see. None of the no-contact jerseys, so everybody's a go. Whit Weeks, full go after the ankle surgery, all that stuff. DJ Pickett is wearing number 5. That was notable. He wore number 3 last year, and Lane said after practice it was a recruiting promise that the former staff made to Pickett that if he came, he could wear number 5. Of course, 5 is the number that Jaden Daniels wore during his time in Baton Rouge when he won the Heisman. They have not issued 5 since Jaden. They have not issued 9 since Joe Burrow. Quote-unquote unofficially retired until now, but DJ Pickett will wear number 5. So I have some more thoughts on that. We'll get to that maybe a bit later in the show. But just a few quick tidbits here from day one out at LSU fall camp. They'll be back on the practice field Thursday evening. It's something Lane's doing, kind of alternating. He'll go morning, night, and then after a night practice, they're going to have a walkthrough. So Thursday will be a night practice. Media does have availability at 6:35 p.m. for a couple of periods, and then Friday they'll have a walkthrough, and we do not have access for the walkthrough Friday. But every time Lane gives us access, we'll be there. We'll tell you what we see as the Tigers are off and running here in fall camp. All right, it's After Further Review. 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Drink easy with a great taste of Bud Light, the official beer of the Tigers and the official beer of the New Orleans Saints. All right, it's After Further Review. Speaking of the Saints, after a day off yesterday, Saints were back on the practice field today. Ross Jackson will be here for our full report at the top of hour number three. But in the post-practice presser, Kellen Moore talked about three players in particular that I found most interesting. We'll knock those three out when we come back on AFR.
1: AFR.
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2: Silvers, Keyshawn kind of had a little calf thing come up. Kendra had a back. Christian Miller had a little toe. Those were kind of the main guys that kind of had a little something that came up. So keep an eye on the rest of the guys.
3: You heard what he said? Devastating.
4: I did. I heard it.
3: Christian Miller. He's got a toe.
4: It's a shame, man.
3: If you come back from a toe.
4: Prime of his career.
3: He's got a toe.
4: A little toe.
3: A little toe.
4: So is that not as bad? Or is it just actually the little toe?
3: Here's what I've learned. A toe is a toe.
4: Toe is a toe.
3: You got a toe. You don't be dismissive of the toe.
4: No.
3: A toe is a toe. That was Kellen Moore after day six of Saints camp. Keyshawn Silver, I had to ask Moose who that is. So he's not making the team. Kendre Miller and then Christian Miller are the three he mentioned there. So it doesn't seem like anything serious as of this point anyway. But there's three things that Kellen Moore talked about in his post-practice availability that I found interesting. First and foremost is Kendre Miller. And he sort of, Kellen Moore, but can you play number two? This was sort of the follow-up there. And this was a pretty consistent line of questioning about Kendre Miller today from the reporters in attendance.
5: So was Kendre being limited yesterday related to this back injury, or was it?
2: He had a little bit back, yeah, just kind of last few days. His back's just, you know, he'll be okay. Nothing worrisome, but just keep an eye on him.
3: Nothing worrisome, but of course we're going to worry. They followed up if there was concern with Kendre given the injury history.
2: No, I'm good. No, I'm not worried. I'm not worried. Kendre's, you know, guys just have little things that come up during this, and so he was out there early, and so we're just continuing to build these guys the right way.
3: Okay, they followed up. Like, was the plan for him to be limited?
2: I think to him just, yeah, continue to practice. He'll get reps today. Obviously, anytime something like this comes up, we'll spasm. Then, you know, you just check it and make sure everyone's good. So that's what we're going to do with Kendre.
3: Okay. I'm not being dismissive of Kellen Moore. I understand that he's the head coach. He has to sit there. And it is mandated through the collective bargaining agreement that he meet with reporters and answer questions. And he makes a lot of money as the coach of the team and all that stuff. So, too, is it fair for every reporter in that gaggle to ask persistent questions about Kendre Miller, because this is the problem with Kendre Miller. Nobody doubts the ability, the athleticism, the speed. When he's right, he looks awesome. It's a reason the Saints used as high a draft pick as they did on Kendre Miller when they drafted him out of TCU. I mean, he was a third-round pick. He was number 71 overall. I mean, they invested a high degree of draft capital in a guy who, during his time in TCU, never shouldered a huge load of burden of carries or anything like that because of how they used him. So the perception was, okay, well, he came in with a lot of tread on the tires still. Like, as a freshman, he had 54 carries in the COVID year. As a sophomore, he had 83. And then he had the one big year in 2022 where he had 224 carries in the year where TCU went and played all the way for the national championship. Well, you look at Miller during his time in the NFL, he's played in 8, 6, and 7 games in his 3 seasons in the NFL with the Saints. And he's coming off a torn ACL now. And we all know that his inability to stay healthy, even in camp. I mean, whenever they were out in camp in California with the final year of the Dennis Allen era, and he pulled the hamstring the first day of workouts, it was just like Dennis Allen was, he was done. And last year was a new beginning for Kendre Miller, and he really looked explosive, even returning kicks during the preseason a season ago. And when you look, I mean, he averaged 4.1 yards a carry. That was a career high last year. So when he was out there, he was performing at a level he hadn't yet in his career, which was really great. And then he had the unfortunate ACL. But when you have an injury history and you are injury prone, anything that limits you or takes you away from the field is something people are going to consider and going to talk about. And I think Kendre Miller is someone, we talked about it before camp started when we're looking at camp storylines, he is someone that has to make this team, because Travis Etienne and Alvin Kamara are on the, like, they're making the team. They are in. Kendre Miller, because you invested a third-round pick in him, you're going to give him every opportunity, but Audric Estime played really well a season ago in his limited opportunities late in the season. You draft.

0: drafted Devin Neal. It was a six-round pick, but that's still someone that you look at as having draft capital invested in, and you're willing to give them a shot, especially if they're the right person. And then you could look at the rest of that room where you've added Ty Chandler, who's a 28-year-old. He's a young veteran. You got C.J. Donaldson as well. The point is, like, it's far from a given that Kendre Miller is going to make this team. So he's got to get healthy and got to get out there. So that's certainly one worth watching. On the complete opposite end of that spectrum is Jonas Sanker. And it caught my ear today when Kellen Moore was talking about Sanker, because Sanker has just completely removed all doubt that he is the starter at the star position in this defense. This is what Kellen Moore said on Wednesday.
1: Playing the star, you're in the middle essentially of everything. You know, you're in the action always. You have to have some element of disguise there. And so he does a really good job. I think he's going to continue to build that ownership of that position as far as understanding, you know, what to sell from a quarterback perspective. Quarterbacks look at these stars a lot. You know, usually you're trying to gather as much information from them. You know, this back end, they can be all over the place before the snap, but you're trying to keep an eye on this guy. And so he's just got to keep doing a good job of being creative enough, but steady and consistent.
0: I want to point something out that this will make sense when I say it, that you may not notice it, but I'll notice it. Muse will notice it because of what we do. If you look at the audio sheet that we have, right, Kellen Moore don't say nothing. His answers, 9 seconds, 11 seconds, 7 seconds, 10 seconds, 10 seconds. There's one for 23 seconds. You go to and you're like, he don't say nothing. He tries intentionally not to say anything. He's asked about Jonas Sanker, gives you a 30-second answer. Coaches will often choose to talk about the things they want to talk about and be elaborative about it. The fact that Kellen Moore, uninterrupted, gave you 30 seconds on Jonas Sanker tells you he likes Jonas Sanker at star. And this is one of those things that kind of popped into my brain. It's really just been hammered into my brain because our buddy Ross Jackson over at LouisianaSports.net, I feel like Ross wrote about Jonas Sanker every day for 3 months. Now, that's an exaggeration, but it was such a central part of Saints minicamp and OTAs. The offseason work was trying to find out, you know, Alante Taylor's gone now in Tennessee, how they were going to make the rotation work at corner and star and nickel and all the stuff. And Jonas Sanker just grabbed that thing by the throat and refused to let go. But this was Jonas Sanker talking about how playing safety helped him move it in this role.
2: At the end of the day, I think safety is just a different approach in terms of just being more patient and understanding that you are the last line of defense. Whereas at nickel, you know, there's a little more room, you know, for error because, you know, let's say you fit on the wrong side of your man, you know, the safety behind you has got to make you right. And that was kind of, you know, what I was learning last year as a safety. And now, you know, being in that other role, I understand, like, okay, I know my safety is expecting to fit here. Let me not screw him over and go the wrong way. So it's good.
0: When you look at Jonas Sanker's snaps a season ago, he had 649 snaps at free safety, 267 as a box safety, and then 55 in the slot. So by a country mile, the role he's playing now was his smallest impact a season ago, playing that slot, you want to call it slot, nickel, corner, star, whatever you want to call it, right? Not the boundary corner, not playing deep at safety, but that safety closer to the line playing in the slot. Played 55 snaps there a year ago. I mean, he's been there, but not very expansive and elaborative, which is why in this offseason, that was a wide open role. Like, it ain't no more. Like, Jonas, that is one position that, barring injury, knock on for Micah, is done. And Jonas Sanker is telling you it. Kellen Moore is telling you, like, that position is locked down by Jonas Sanker, which is awesome to see. That clearly is a draft hit with Sanker coming out of Virginia a year ago, playing some deep safety for you at the free, and now moving into that star role. Hopefully when they kick it off and play for real, he plays up to the level. But right now they're telling you they ain't got anybody better than him playing that role right now, which is really good when you get answers to questions that early in camp. And then the other is something that should hit close to home, and it was Berrion Brown. And you know, Berrion Brown is a guy who dropped all the way in around 6 when the Saints took him, but has this real explosive ability as a returner, right? I mean, he has the SEC record for combined return touchdowns in a career. So Berrian Brown is going to make the New Orleans Saints roster as a return specialist. Like, with Rashid Shaheed being traded a year ago, like, this is a given. I mean, Berrian Brown is making the team, and he will be your primary return specialist. Punt, kickoff, that's what he's going to do. He's going to make the team to do that and be a receiver depth piece. The real question, though, is can he be a better receiver and work his way up into more of the rotation and get targets at receiver and not just be a return specialist, a special teams guy, and a depth piece? And this was so interesting. Can you play eight, please? This was so interesting listening to Kellen Moore talk today about Berrian Brown and what they saw from him while they were going through the evaluation before the draft.
1: We watched a lot of evidence of him playing receiver and playing impactful plays in the SEC for a number of years, not just the LSU year, but the Kentucky year. And when you watch all that exposure and get to know Berrian, you're really fired up to have this guy. And so he's doing a great job. And I think the hardest part for these young guys really isn't the physical. You know, there's an acclimation there, but there's so much mental. And so I think that's credit to him that he's been really prepared to go out there and play.
0: Remember, the knock on Berrian Brown when he got to LSU, do you remember? Remember the knock? The knock on Berrian Brown was drops. He had too many drops. I went back and looked it up today. These are the charted drop, the attributed drops from Pro Football Focus. Again, maybe other outlets give him more, but as a freshman, he dropped 5. As a sophomore, he dropped 6. As a junior, that was his injury season at Kentucky, 4. And then last year with LSU, dropped 6. So drops were a problem for Berrian Brown during his 4 years in college. But Kellen Moore is telling you, like, the physical has been there for Brown. He keeps flashing big plays. The question, really, for young guys is the mental. And he's actually acclimated way faster than you would anticipate. I look at this and I go, you know, with the news of Jalen Polk's retirement, it's going to open the door for somebody because it just clears the deck. It removes a chair. So somebody gets to move up, remove someone from a chair. So someone gets to move up. Like, we know Olave and Polk are there at the front. And Vele, you know, with his play late in the year, probably earned that opportunity. But what's to say Berrian Brown doesn't come in and leapfrog Bryce Lance and Devon Vele and maybe become your number three? I'm not predicting it, saying it's going to happen. What I'm saying is you have a guy with a dynamic skill set who has big playability and track speed, but is also clearly figuring out the mental component of the game and may factor in more as a receiver than we, Saints, anyone thought here initially. So great to see from the former LSU Tiger making waves early in Saints camp. Ross Jackson will be here in 90 minutes at the top of hour 3. We'll get a full practice report from Wednesday out at Saints camp. That's coming up. All right, it's After Further Review. 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All right, it's After Further Review. Lane Kiffin spent a lot of his post-practice press conference today discussing Sam Levitt. We're going to get to that in 30 minutes. So if you have to leave, come back. When we come back, though, Jeff Watson is going to be here from Gordon McKernan Injury Attorneys. Jeff handles a lot of the NIL stuff for Gordon and his team, the G team and all that stuff. He's been on the show quite a bit. There was another development in that the 5-for-5 eligibility case that was turned on its head by the judge's ruling last Friday and has evolved several times since. Well, a judge in Georgia today spun that thing on its head again. So we'll get Jeff here and he'll explain everything when we come back. It's AFR.
3: AFR.
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0: All right, last Friday, a judge made a ruling, the 5 for 5, all the recent graduating seniors could have another year of eligibility, kind of flipped everything on its head, then had to issue a clarification. Well, today a judge in Georgia has done something else crazy. Let's ask an attorney, Jeff Watson, our buddy from Gordon McKernan Injury Attorneys, who handles all the NIL stuff for Gordon. Good enough to join us to explain all this stuff. Okay, thank you for the time. How are you?
9: Hey, dude. Doing good, bud.
0: We appreciate you as always, man. All right, let's go back to Friday. Did I oversimplify it, or can you just oversimplify what happened on Friday?
9: Yeah, so if you go back in June of 2026 when NCAA approved this age-based eligibility rule where they said, you know, now you get 5 years to play five, in that they made the 2022 high school graduating class not eligible for their fifth year. Those are kids that only played 4 years and not paid the fifth. Well, right after that, multiple lawsuits were filed for those athletes that fit that. And that's kind of where and why we got to the ruling on Friday with the judge who basically said, no, they can play.

0: And then on Sunday, clarified, but nothing else changes. And what that means is no new transfer portal. They can go back to the school that they were at. If they sign a pro contract, they can't. And kind of limited it to if you were a fifth-year senior, you could go back to the school that you played for if they had a roster spot and if they had rev share cap to pay you to get you on the roster.
1: Okay. So I know a lot of people from an LSU perspective asked me, they're like, well, could a guy like Jack Pyburn come back? Well, Jack went undrafted, but he signed a UDFA deal with the Bucks and is in camp with them right now. So that's a no, right? I mean, he signed a professional contract, so he's not eligible to come back, correct, under that ruling?
0: Under that ruling, yes, and until today where in Georgia a new federal ruling came down, which we'll talk about in a second.
1: But, okay, let's talk about that. What happened today?
0: So let me give you the timeline real quick, and that'll kind of help.
1: Okay.
0: So the lawsuits were filed. Then we have the Colorado ruling and then the exchange with the judge coming and clarifying. The NCAA comes out and says, number one, we're filing an appeal. And number two, if anyone tries a ghost transfer, then we're going to hit you with a 50% losing your coach for 50% of the year and fines. And what a ghost transfer is someone who did not enter the transfer portal, but then transferred to another school under some other reasoning to get outside of the transfer portal.
1: Okay.
0: And they call them ghost transfers.
1: Got it.
0: So the NCAA came out on their statement and said, we're going to hammer you if you try to do this. Okay. So then more lawsuits are filed. And then today, a Georgia federal judge comes down and says, not only are the fifth-year players eligible, but you need to open a transfer portal window for them and allow them to transfer wherever they want to transfer. It also shielded players who had signed professional contracts during their period of ineligibility. Those kids thought that's the only decision that they had. So they signed deals. So what the Georgia ruling said is, under certain circumstances, those kids are also allowed to go back to college. And NCAA, what you stated about the 50% suspension of the coaches and all of that, you're not going to be able to do that either. So it was a Colorado ruling that expanded it into these areas and basically told the NCAA, you can't do any of that.
1: Okay.
0: And so,
1: no, sir,
0: so that's
1: please.
0: Where what happened today.
1: So who has the authority then to make the decision? Like, which ultimately is upheld? Is it the Colorado judge, the Georgia judge, the NCAA? Who wins here?
0: Exactly. And so what the NCAA did also filed is a motion with the judge in Colorado to stay her injunction. So what when we say these rulings and what's happening, what they're doing is the judges are saying, NCAA, you were enjoined from applying your bylaws because they violate the athlete's contract that they have with you to be professional athletes and be able to make money. So when we say the rulings, what those judges are saying is you're not allowed to enforce your bylaws. Sit back, you can't enforce it, and you're not going to do anything. So the NCAA filed a motion to stay the injunction saying, look, we're appealing this, so why don't you stay that ruling until it goes through the appeal process? And so they filed that as well, which I do not expect to be agreed. I don't think that the judge is going to rule that way because it makes her initial ruling useless.
1: Do we have any?
0: So I don't think that.
1: Jeff, do we have any idea how many athletes this applies to?
0: I mean, I would say it's every sport. It's got to be however many 2022 class, football, basketball, volleyball, every sport. I mean, thousands.
1: Right, but you got a lot of players from the class of 22 that are already in their professional sport that don't have any interest in coming back.
0: True.
1: I'm curious, like, how many might actually, want to – I reached out to some folks at LSU on Monday to say, hey – And have any sports had any contact with players or any interest? And as of Monday morning, again, Monday morning, we're now here Wednesday, 48 hours later, a little more than that. Maybe it's been more, but there were none at that point. So I'm curious where all of this is going to lead. You know, what's going to be the end game here?
0: Yeah, where the big thing is the transfer portal, okay? A lot of these kids can't go back to their school because those schools have filled their roster and spent all their rev share money. But if they can get in the transfer portal, now they have a lot of opportunities of schools that say, hey, we have a backup safety spot. We have a backup tight end spot. We have some cap left under our rev share. And so the transfer portal ruling to me is the most important one because it allows those kids to move and go other places. If you're making them go back to the school they were in, well, most of those schools are filled that spot because that particular spot left, that tight end, safety, that cornerback left. And if he wants to come back, like a kicker like Damian Ramos, you know, he was a fifth-year guy, but we filled the kicker spot, you know. And so a player like that really would like to get into the transfer portal so they can see what opportunities are out there for them.
1: So, Jeff, what's next?
0: So we talked about this every time we talk. Remember I told you we need a lot more of this happening so that it makes it to where Congress and we can get to a collective bargain and get some decisions. So this all helps fast track that because all of these issues keep coming up. Every time the NCAA creates a bylaw in June of 26 this year and then tries to enforce it, multiple lawsuits are filed. And then even when decisions are made on that, that ruling is then suits are filed and is changed. And then right now you have Ohio, Tennessee, Colorado, New Jersey, Texas, Oklahoma, and Georgia who all have rulings enjoining the NCAA from applying their bylaws that they created in June of 2026.
1: Man.
0: So we need more and more of this. We can get to a spot where we can get collective bargaining, get some rules, and everybody can agree to this. Because, again, what's happening is the NCAA is making rules with no input by the players because there's no collective bargaining. It's the NCAA making a bylaw or a rule with the safety where the players are not involved. And this will never get to a point where we can have rules in place that everyone will follow until there's collective bargaining between the players and the NCAA. And then everybody can agree that's the rules that we want. Now college football and college sports is set and let's abide by these rules.
1: Players have to be considered employees for that to happen, and judges have consistently not allowed players to unionize. So that's a giant hurdle that still has to be cleared to get to that point.
0: And that's why it's getting ramped up in Congress with the Protect College Sports Act that has been revamped now. You know, when it came out, they had a lot of people issuing statements that they weren't for it. Those people have now been negotiating, going back and forth, and revising that act. And now they are putting statements out saying, hey, we've looked at it again. The Big Ten, the SEC just did one saying, okay, that version of the act we like.
1: Yeah.
0: And so all of this is getting us closer and closer, but this is what it takes.
1: Jeff Watson, attorney Jeff Watson, Gordon McKernan, injury attorneys, handles a ton of the NIL law with the LSU guys with Gordon's team. And we appreciate the clarification as always. Thank you for the time.
0: Thanks, Matt. Have a good one, buddy.
1: You too, man. 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All right, y'all, it's After Further Review. We'll knock out our final break, wrap up hour number one when we come back. We just flipped around the SEC, so we'll hit that when we come back if we have time. Stay here. It's AFR.
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5: Five days, August the 10th, the College Football Playoff Management Committee, they'll gather for their first substantive meeting in 7 months to discuss the future of the College Football Playoff format. They'll talk to a lot of the media advisors. They'll talk about scheduling, TV windows. There's a lot to talk about. Rich Clark, who runs the CFP now, said, quote, there's so many considerations regarding the calendar, regarding student safety and health, regarding campus schedules, the schedule for finals and things like that. Where are we going to play these games? What's the calendar really going to look like? What's the revenue discussion look like? What does that do to things like conference championships? Yes, there are a lot of considerations therein. The thing that I have always fallen back on is, y'all, the FCS has had a 2014 playoff forever. Like, there is a way. There's a model. And it's actually pretty easy to figure out how to make it work with the calendar. The tricky part, which I get, are things like contractual obligations with conference championship games, then media rights and revenue. But it's not... We have the conversation about competitive balance. Do you want 24? Do you want 12? Some people want to go backwards to 4-8, which ain't happening. Do you want 16? We talk about competitive balance in the regular season and all that stuff. The people in that room, that's not what they're talking about. They're talking about logistics and mostly money. Mostly money. It's why we're having the conversation. It's why forever college football was never expanding the playoff until they needed more money and realized, okay, expand college football playoff, more money from your TV partners. This will help solve that problem. Now we're interested. How do you make it work? That's what they're having. You know where I stand. I want them to go to 24. Hope they do. I think that's where they'll land. We'll see. But 5 days from now, August 10th, is that meeting. When it happens, we'll certainly talk about it. That's coming up on Monday. 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
5: New OC Buster Faulkner said no timeline to name a quarterback. Aaron Filo, the Georgia Tech transfer, is thought to be the leader. The redshirt freshman Tremel Jones is also in the mix.
3: The Georgia Bulldogs.
5: Kirby Smart gave an update on Dante Powell, Dowell and Kyron Jones ahead of Wednesday's practice. So they're both doing better, but does not have a timeline yet to rejoin.
3: The Alabama Crimson Tide.
5: Five-star freshman running back E.J. Crowell, who missed spring recovering from an undisclosed injury, quote, did some nice things as the Tide opened camp on Wednesday. We'll see. He was the top running back in the 2026 class.
3: The Tennessee Volunteers.
5: Vols have landed Vandy transfer center Jalen Washington, averaged 9-5 a season ago. He's a 6'10", 245-pound big man staying in the state of Tennessee.
3: The Arkansas Razorbacks.
5: And Arkansas will play another in-state opponent next season, Central Arkansas, for the third straight year. There you have it. That is Around the SEC. It's AFR, presented by Goodwood Men's Sexual Wellness.
3: After further review.
5: And as we take you up

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15: I'm Christine Lisi. Mr. Diggs goes to Washington. Free agent receiver Stephon Diggs set to sign with the Commanders a one-year deal worth up to $12 million. He strengthens Washington's receiver group and gives the team a proven receiver opposite Terry McLaurin. ESPN NFL front office insider Mike Tannenbaum.
16: I like it a lot. When you think about Terry McLaurin hopefully being healthy, Stephon Diggs comes in, has 74 career touchdowns, over 11,000 yards. They also drafted Antonio Williams from Clemson, who's a good player when healthy. So I really like this move. Gives them necessary depth that they needed at the receiver position.
15: Diggs has surpassed over 1,000 yards receiving in 7 of his last 8 seasons.

0: Texans wideout Tank Dell took part in a limited capacity at practice. It's the first time he's engaged in any sort of team padded practice since December 2024. Dell's coming back from a catastrophic knee injury which sidelined him all of last season. WNBA Indiana Fever guard Sophie Cunningham told reporters she wants the focus to return to basketball. After her comments on transgender athletes sparked heated national debate, three rallies, and wide-ranging social media reaction.
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0: Hour two, off we go. Welcome aboard. Glad you're with us. It's AFR, presented by Goodwood Men's Sexual Wellness. I'm Matt.
1: Love you, Matt.
0: Cassie Spazzali. Look what you made me do. Look what you made me do. Musu. And Mr. Toby Tom Blake. We're here. Glad you are as well. Get out there and make it a good one. Ross Jackson will be here in 1 hour. Get your Saints camp report from today. You can always read Ross's report, his camp notes for free over at LouisianaSports.net. When the Saints are on the practice field, Ross does a practice report. You get the notes for free at LouisianaSports.net. LSU hit the practice field Wednesday for the first time in fall camp. Light workout, just helmets and jerseys and shorts.

0: for this opportunity and people entrusting me with this opportunity.
1: Saying all the right things, looked energetic. Again, we were out there. The media only got maybe 15 minutes. It was, we got two periods that were roughly about 6 minutes. So you're talking about walking in, walking out. It is about 12 to 15 minutes that we got to see. So not a ton, just individual work. But everyone, when we went into the gate, beeline to the quarterbacks. Because everybody wanted to see Sam Levitt. We got a ton of access in spring. Like, I'm very grateful for that. When and I know from a fan, listener, viewer perspective, like, you may not care, per se. Like, who cares what they let the media watch? It allows us to do our job better for you. Like, you're curious what's happening. When they give us access, it's our job to have these observations and access to the team to be able to report this stuff. So it's why it matters what we get. So I'm grateful for whatever we get. Because every times we got nothing. I mean, Les Miles was notorious for, like, the first time someone turned an ankle, done, you're out of here forever. You're not coming back ever. So I'm grateful for whatever we get. We got a limited amount of time, but everybody had to go watch Sam Levitt to see. And Sam looked good today. Like, if you didn't know any better, you would have never thought that dude had a Lisfranc injury that cost him half the season and he missed spring. He was a full go and did everything, and Lane Kiffin said as much.
0: I thought Sam had a great day today, really looked the best he's looked, and that was exciting to see. Looks like he's getting more comfortable with the receivers.
1: We've talked about it ad nauseum all offseason. Whatever the ceiling is for this team, Levitt has got to be his best. If he is not, this team will underachieve. It is the core component of Lane Kiffin's offense. You could say of any offense, and you're not wrong. Like, obviously, football, quarterback is the most important position in organized team sports, okay? It is a rarity that you'll find a team that wins at the highest level in spite of its quarterback. Most win because of their quarterback. We could look at the NFL. The Seahawks just won a championship with Sam Darnold. No one's arguing Sam Darnold's the best quarterback in the NFL. But he was certainly plenty good enough to let that team achieve what it needed to do. And that's going to be the expectation for Sam Levitt to elevate this team. Kiffin, one more as far as the injury part of it, was that he's pacing the way he should.
0: Like I said, I thought Sam had a great day today. And really, I don't look at it that he was really far behind because he did a lot of mental work, did a lot of throwing stuff in different situations, and even when he couldn't, you know, move as well. So I think his progression's been really good, and I think he's right on pace.
1: It was interesting, not unsurprising, just interesting, that Kiffin, if he fielded 10 questions in this press conference, he had his opening statement, then if he fielded 10 questions, four of them were probably about Levitt. I mean, he answered a lot of other stuff, expectations, the physicality of the offensive line, was asked about the kicker competition, some stuff. But overwhelmingly, like, it was about Sam Levitt because everyone understands the importance. And by extension, we're all going to talk about Levitt's ability to throw the ball. And we should. He's got to have good timing with tight ends and receivers. They just went on the trip this past weekend to Dallas to the Throw It Deep Academy with Jeff Christensen, who was on the show a day ago. And people have said the right things, and all that stuff matters a lot. But the thing that is undeniable about Lane Kiffin's offense is the quarterback has got to run the football, either design runs or make plays with their feet. Do you want to know why, when Lane Kiffin came in, they did not recruit Elijah Haven and stuck with Pop Houston's commitment? That's why. It's not that they're not both exceptional athletes and great players and all that stuff. It's, what are you looking for? What skill set do you want? Like, don't take my word for it. I'm not going to tell you. Let me show you. Last year, 2025, Ole Miss, Kewon Lacy, leading rusher. 306 attempts, 1,500 yards. Second leading rusher on the team, Trinidad Chambliss. He played quarterback. 133 attempts for 527 yards. The next closest was Logan Diggs with 33 attempts. The quarterback had 100 more rushing attempts a year ago than the next closest running back. 1 year. Oh, yeah, it's just a one-year sample, right? How about 2024? Leading rusher, Henry Parrish. 130 rushing attempts, 678 yards. Second leading rusher,

0: Jackson Dart, the quarterback, 124 attempts for 495. The leading rusher, the running back, had six more attempts than the quarterback. Like, you want me to keep going? That's two? Let's go again. 2023, Quinshon Judkins, 271 rushing attempts, second in rushing attempts. Jackson Dart, but he wasn't playing running back at the time, by the way. He was still playing quarterback. 119. Ulysses Bentley was third with 95 rushing attempts. I can keep going. Like, this is the whole point of Kiffin's offense. 2022 in Oxford. Quinshon Judkins, Zach Evans were 1-2. 274 attempts, 144 attempts. Jackson Dart was third at 128. So he wasn't far behind. He still had almost 130 rushing attempts. 2021, Jerrion Ealy, Snoop Connor had 133, 130 attempts respectively. Matt Corral, the quarterback, 152. The quarterback led the team in rushing attempts in 2021. Kiffin's first year in Oxford, 2020. Jerrion Ealy, 147 attempts for 745. Matt Corral, 112 for 506. The last 6 years at Ole Miss, Lane Kiffin's quarterbacks have to run the football. It is a prerequisite in this offense. And maybe it's design runs, but a lot of it is the ability to improvise and make plays when you have to. LSU's well aware, because you saw Trinidad Chambliss do it against LSU last year. So Kiffin was asked, how about Levitt's mobility coming off the list, Frank?
1: He looked really good. Sam has been moving around really well, and I wouldn't, if you just went out today and saw him, I don't think that you'd think there was an injury. I think he's all the way back from that. Now it's just getting up with the timing of everything.
0: Completely agree. That was my first first observation was you would not have known whatsoever. There's no tape. There's no limping. There's no limitation. There's no we're taking it easy. It was full go. And the other question that Kiffin was asking, and these were all questions asked. Lane kept getting asked over and over and over about Levitt. So you can understand how important this is. It's why they spent the money they did on Sam Levitt. But Kiffin was asked about how comfortable he is calling quarterback running plays. Remember, we talked about some of those runs, those rushing attempts, are design runs, but a lot of them are improvised plays evading a rush or whatever the case may be. But the comfort calling design runs after Sam's injury.
1: Yeah, I don't know that I have that answer right now for you. I think that there's so much that goes into that of the game plan of who you're playing, what defense they play, how's your running back or running backs running, what's the exact situation in the game. So that's too hard to answer. I think as you're hearing me talk, you probably get a feel for, like, we don't just do what we do. That's not how we run systems, programs, whatever. It's always evolving, changing to what is that team? What is the specific needs for who you're playing, all those things. So I can't even tell you at this time of year what the team's even going to look like, even what I know already, just because the variables that start to happen and injuries and things. And so I don't know that.
0: He's not wrong in the sense, and Lane's talked about this. Like in 2015, in 2014 at Alabama, Blake Sims threw for 3,800 yards. The next year, Derrick Henry damn near ran for 2,000. Like, you didn't have Derrick Henry like he was in 2015 and 2014. So, and then you didn't have Derrick Henry in 2016. So he's not wrong. Like, you're going to adjust to the personnel you have, but you can see consistencies ever since he went to FAU with Kendall Briles and they started using the tempo. And a huge part of that, of every offense, since Lane Kiffin showed up at FAU as the head coach in his 6 years at Oxford, quarterbacks going to run the football. It's going to be a part of the offense because of what that does for the number and making the defense account for the quarterback. It gives you the numbers advantage. I mean, I don't need to X and O this for you. It just makes sense, right? It's why the single wing worked. It's why the reinvention of the Wildcat, the single wing, it's why it's worked so many places. You have to account for the quarterback. And it's one of the reasons Lane's offenses have always done well. And Sam Levitt is going to have to be a part of that. And he's athletic enough to do it. And clearly after today, it's pretty obvious he's healthy enough to do it. How much is he going to have to run? Well, that depends on what Lane's just saying there. All the other things associated with the offense. But you want me to make a bold prediction? Sam Levitt will go over 100 rushing attempts this year. I just gave you a six-year sample size of Lane Kiffin in Oxford at Ole Miss in all 6 years. Even in the COVID year when they only played 10 games, his quarterback had over 100 rushing attempts. Sam Levitt's going to have over 100 rushing attempts this year. It's going to be a part of the offense. How effective will it be? That's going to be the giant question. All right, it's after further review. 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Proud partner of LSU Athletics and the New Orleans Saints. All right, y'all, it's after further review. Glad you're rolling along with us here. We will, in about 15 minutes, I'm going to spend a little time because I know this has gotten a lot of attention today. So DJ Pickett is now wearing number 5. He switched from 3 to 5. This is the first time that they've issued 5 since Jaden Daniels' Heisman year. And I know that's going to elicit an emotional response from a lot of people. I have some thoughts on it, but I want time to talk about it. So we do that in about 15 minutes. When we come back, I want to talk a little bit about Chase Young, the impact he might have on this season for New Orleans, and what Kellen Moore had to say about Chase Young today. We're going to dive into it back in New Orleans when we come back. It's AFR.
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0: I was at the Kiffin press conference today after practice, and they've got a little bit of a new setup. What I mean is, if you look at the backdrop, the step and repeat behind Lane Kiffin, they now have the FMOL Health logo behind him. And if you look at the mic flag there at the press conference, it's a Rev Fiber logo. 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
1: Remember, you can always email us, tweet us, or text us in the 225. 396-4400, 396-4400, 396-4400. Lots of ways you get involved in the show. Ross Jackson will be here at the top of hour number three. Oh, do we have Ross's drop?
3: We do.
1: Okay, which one did we go with?
3: Pivot. I went with the pivot.
1: Let me hear it.
3: All right, you got to set it up, though.
1: Okay. Do the whole thing?
3: Welcome on Ross Jackson.
1: And Ross Jackson. Paper! How many pivot clips did you listen to?
3: All of them. I think he says it four times.
1: That was the clearest? The cleanest?
3: Yeah. Well, not necessarily the cleanest. It was the most exaggerated and aggressive one. It's the last one before Chandler goes, shut up, shut up, shut up.
1: Pivot.
3: So good.
1: So, Ross, if you're new or if you are not here, we'll never have an inside joke on the show. So we always do the drops at the top of the hour as we go around and introduce everybody. Well, Ross Jackson has sort of been penciled in to do Saints camp reports at the top of hour three every time the Saints are on the practice field. And so we do the intro and then bring on Ross, and we all have drops except Ross. So we decided we'd go with Ross, and naturally we went with Ross Geller, friends. We're looking for the most famous Ross line. I threw out pivot. It was my first inclination, my knee-jerk reaction. I think somebody threw out, we're on a break.
3: Yeah.
1: Mm-hmm. But everyone basically agreed that I was right and Musso was wrong. So we went with pivot. It doesn't sound like pivot.
3: Okay.
1: I know.
3: Let's try it today. If not, I can go back and grab another one.
1: All right. Okay. Fair enough. All right. It's after further review, so Ross will be here. At the top of hour three, we'll probably talk a little bit about Chase Young considering. I enjoy taking a peek at Pro Football Focus grades and numbers. I say it all the time, but for the benefit of those who've never heard me talk about it before, Pro Football Focus, I always say it's a metric, it's not the metric, it's just something to consider as we make our way through evaluating teams and processes and all. And Pro Football Focus has been going through their ranking series. And again, you know how I feel. I don't care about rankings and lists and all that sort of stuff. Pro Football Focus is different because this isn't necessarily just a subjective opinion. They are using their grades, like their Pro Football Focus grades assigned to these players to tell you here were the top players at their position a year ago heading into this season. And they looked at the edge rushers, and no surprise, Myles Garrett's number one. He's the best defensive player, maybe the best player in the NFL. Will Anderson is 2, Micah Parsons is 3, Aiden Hutchinson's 4. Interesting that two of the guys in that list are coming off really or have had really serious injuries recently. Josh Hines, Allen, Nick Bosa, Max Crosby, Danielle Hunter, 8, T.J. Watt, 9, Trey Hendrickson, new beginnings in Baltimore at 10, Jared Verse, who of course just got shipped from the Rams to Cleveland in the trade with Myles Garrett. Greg Russo at 12, Alex Highsmith. I'm going through this thinking, all right, like, is Chase Young going to pop on here? Former number 2 overall picks at a really good start to his time in New Orleans. Nick Benito, Latu Latu, Abdul Carter, 16. Nick Herbig, 17. Khalil Mack, Jonathan Grenard, Brian Burns, DeMarcus Lawrence. I'm going, like, you get to this point, I'm going, am I missing it on Chase Young, Andrew Van Ginkle, Byron Young, Boye Mafe, and then 25th is where they have Chase Young. And they note, while he hasn't quite lived up to the billing of being the second overall selection in the 2020 NFL draft, Young has been a good player in the NFL. Six seasons into his career, he's produced just 1 year with a PFF grade below 74. He's coming off a 2025 season that saw him set a career high with an 86.3 PFF pass rush grade. That's the part that I look at and go, okay, maybe it's not necessarily just how you are, how you play overall. It's how you fit in the offense, or excuse me, in your specific defense. And the thing that sometimes I keep having to remind myself, because the Saints were a team that was 6-11 a year ago. They were objectively not a good football team. But there were things in that season that were good. We've talked plenty about Tyler Shuck going 5-4 in the 9 games that he started. But the New Orleans Saints were a top 10 defense a year ago. And I can't help, but and I understand context matters. Late in the season, they were playing bad teams. And so part of that factors into it. When they played Seattle and Buffalo and the Rams, they got the doors blown off them. I get it. So I know they're not an elite team, because I look at the elite teams, they don't match up. But I also look at, like, the Saints. New Orleans was 8th in the NFL in sacks a year ago. They were 8th in the NFL. Part of that was a huge resurgence from Cam Jordan, but that sort of speaks to the point I'm making. Cam Jordan isn't a guy that plays 98% of the defensive snaps anymore. He plays 45 to 50% of the defensive snaps, and in so doing, has become a passer, a specialist edge rusher, and gave you a really productive season a year ago. And then I look at Chase Young, who, as PFF noted, you look at his career, the lowest grade he's ever had was the 2023 season. That was the year he got traded, when Washington traded him to San Francisco. And he had a grade of 74.7 that year. And then I look at last year, or 2 years ago, 2024. No, forgive me, that was his lowest grade overall. Forgive me, his lowest grade overall was his first year in New Orleans. At 66.8. But you look at what he did last season, playing, you know, when he missed the first six games with injury, and then he pops up and ends up last year in New Orleans with an overall grade of 78. The only grade in his career that was better was his rookie year, which was the COVID year, when he graded out overall as an 87.1. The 78 matched his 2022 season in Washington, where he played just 114 snaps. That's when he got injured. So I just keep looking at it and I go, man, a dozen sacks a year ago, 35 quarterback hurries. He was an elite edge rusher, which helped the Saints be 8th in the NFL in sacks. He was complimented by Cameron Jordan. And you've still got Carl Granderson hanging around. And I think of some of the young edge rushers that they're brought in as well. And I really like the way they've built this defense with some high ceiling guys that didn't cost a ton, like Chase Young is a great example of it. I like, as we've talked about, Jonas Sanker, who is a guy clearly they've hit on in the draft out of Virginia, who was both a free safety for you and a box safety a year ago. It's going to play that star position. They feel like he's locked into that spot. You know, and Kellen Moore met with reporters during one of the OTAs in June and talked about, like, a difference that he's noted and noticed in Chase Young this year.
4: You know, I think when you have a successful season and you kind of are building, confidence comes from that. And I think you can sense that from Chase. And I think also when Cam wasn't around, there's an expectation of, you know, there's a leadership void there. And, you know, for Chase, for Grando, for Chris Rumpf, you know, these guys who've kind of been here to help lead that group, I think is an important part.
1: You know, he played in 15 games as a rookie, just 9 games in his second year, played just 3 games in 2022. And then split the 23 season. 7 games with Washington, 9 with San Francisco. So he played 16 games. And then his first year in New Orleans, played every game, so he stayed healthy. And then last year, we know he missed the front of the season. But then after that, when he returned, he played all 12 games after missing the first five. So I look at Chase Young as a guy who the injury label that he was tagged with early in his career, he's sort of beaten that at this point and has turned into a really outstanding, productive player who's still only 27 years old and had a career year, you know, last year with his 10 sacks and might be able to build on it in another year in this offense as they've continued to supplement, fortify the defense around him. So I am really excited for Chase Young. I know that the PFF numbers have him as the 25th best edge rusher in the NFL. I'm not so sure there's 25 dudes in the NFL I'm taking over Chase Young at this point. He'll have a great opportunity to prove it in Brandon Staley's defense in year two in Brandon Staley's defense. All right, it's After Further Review. 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All right, y'all, Hump Day edition of AFR presented by Goodwood Men's Sexual Wellness. We're going to knock out a quick break. Musial Tigers and the Pros in 15 minutes. Ross Jackson's here in 30 minutes from right now. When we come back, we did see on the first day on the Ponderosa, DJ Pickett has changed jersey numbers. He switched from 3 to 5, the first time anyone has worn it since Jaden's Heisman season. I have some thoughts on it. I know a lot of people are going to be emotional about this, so we'll talk about it when we come back. It's AFR.
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0: 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First day of fall camp, and when we're standing outside the gates there to be let into the practice field, we get our lanyards with our credential, and they hand out rosters. And listen, with so many transfers, especially on the first day, you need a roster. And there's some notable, you know, number changes. Obviously, Richard Anderson was 94 in the spring. He's wearing 88 now. And, you know, you want to keep an eye on someone like, you know, Caden Martin, T. Martin's son, who joined as a quarterback transfer from Middle Tennessee. He's wearing 19. Anyway, quarterbacks. Remember, Husan Longstreet wore 6 in the spring. Well, you can't have two players with the same jersey number on the same side of the ball. So Winnie Watkins wears number 6. Something had to give. Well, Husan Longstreet now is wearing 8. So you always, it's always interesting. Well, you get the roster, and I was literally standing outside today. I think I was talking to Glenn West. So interesting, man. I'm looking at the roster, and I made a joke about, hey, who's wearing 5? Obviously, 5 is the number Jaden Daniels wore, and 9 is what Joe Burrow wore. And since their Heisman seasons, LSU has not issued those jersey numbers. And on the roster they handed out today, they had not updated because DJ Pickett is here wearing number 3. On the roster they handed us today. Well, they open the gate, we go in, you could very quickly notice if you're watching the defensive drills that DJ Pickett is out there, but he is not wearing 3. That DJ Pickett is wearing number 5. And a lot of people did notice, and Lane Kiffin was asked about this after practice, and this is what he said.
1: DJ is in 5, and that was a situation that was promised to him in recruiting here, for him to sign here. And I've done a lot of research on that with the family and the representatives and the people. And so really, I looked, I didn't have a decision to make. It was promised to the kid. It wasn't done for whatever. I'm not going to get into that. I'm not going to judge something that I wasn't here of, but when a kid's promised something to come to school, he should wear it. So at that point, I don't really think that's my decision. You know, it should be honored what he was told.
0: Okay. I understand there are going to be a lot of people that have strong emotions and feelings about this. So this is not a topic where I'm going to sit here and rant and rave and yell and scream and pound the desk and do all that stuff. How you feel about this is how you feel about this. And I'm telling you that's okay. Not that you need my permission with how you feel about something. It's just what it is. And I do understand, and I very much appreciate how LSU has taken a very –

intentional approach at honoring its past. We just learned that they're honoring Burt Jones with a jersey retirement. And I said it then, and I've said it every time they've done something like this. I like that LSU, after decades of not doing it, is honoring its greats with jersey retirements and statues and different things like monuments at the facilities to honor championship teams and national award winners. I think that's great because that creates legacy. And so when future generations of Tiger fans go into these facilities, you bring your kids to a, you bring your kid to an LSU basketball game in the PMAC, you look at the rafters, and you see Pettit 55 or Maravich 23 or O'Neal 33. You see Rudy Macklin up there. You can tell the stories of who those people are. I think that's very important. So I like that LSU is honoring its past very, very much. And I love Jaden Daniels. This is an unequivocal truth. There is no one on the LSU beat who is more bullish on Jaden Daniels than me. Maybe you can find someone who is equally as bullish, but no one who is as loud as me. When he came in from Arizona State, everybody wanted Miles Brennan. I was like, they didn't bring that three-year starter from Arizona State to sit. And I was right. And all throughout that first season in 2022, a lot of y'all were like, oh, he doesn't throw enough interceptions. He just swallows the ball. He runs all the time. They had a sieve for an offensive line, and but for his ability to escape and make plays happen and protect the football, that would not have been a 10-win team. He was awesome. And after that year, when he made the decision to come back, a lot of y'all were like, oh, we want Nussmeier. And he came back and won the Heisman Trophy in one of the most incredible seasons any of us have ever seen. I love Jaden Daniels. He deserves all the accolades and all the credit and all the good things that are coming to him in his life, both as a fantastic athlete and as a fantastic person. Let that exist in a silo. It is also true that LSU does not retire numbers. They don't. If you don't retire a number formally, then I have no problem issuing the number. Y'all, Florida let a punter and Graham Mertz wear 15. Tim Tebow might be the greatest college football player I've ever seen with my own eyes. Now, he wasn't a great NFL player, but his 4 years in college were freaking incredible. First as underclassman ever to win a Heisman Trophy. Probably should have won another one. Doesn't matter, but they let Graham Mertz, a transfer from Wisconsin, wear Tim Tebow's number. If you don't retire numbers, I can't be mad about issuing the number. Yo, I was out there at practice today. In, you know, a year ago, LSU honored Charles Alexander. They put his four up on the facade of Tiger Stadium. Jackson Harris, a Hawaii transfer, is wearing Charles Alexander's number. Okay, you didn't retire the number. Jerry Stovall's 21 is honored. Caden Jones and Michael Turner are both wearing 21. You didn't retire the number. Tommy Casanova, the only three-time All-American in LSU history, wore number 37. Craig Walton Jr., out of Camden, New Jersey, is wearing 37. You didn't retire the number. Now, there are some numbers that are retired. Billy Cannon's number 20 was retired as soon as Dr. Cannon's career ended. No one will ever wear 20 again. Bob Pettit's 50. Pete Maravich is 23. Shaquille O'Neal's 33. Those numbers are retired. No one can ever wear those numbers again. So it's hard for me to look up and down the list where you aren't retiring a number and be upset when someone wears the number. If you don't want a player to ever wear that number again, formally retire the number. But I understand that creates an issue because if you retire, like this is the problem. If you retire numbers, then you start to run out of numbers. Ask the New York Yankees. They retire, every single digit is retired. That's why dudes wear like 75. Three. I mean, it's, you know, you're running out of numbers. So I get it. I get it. There's a way to honor your past. And I think LSU has done a great job of doing that. I sincerely believe that. I love that they're honoring Burt Jones. I really look forward to the day where Kevin Falk's 3 is honored and Glenn Dorsey 72 is honored and Burrow and Daniels, who are so deserving, are up there, and they will be. Like, I believe there should be statues of all the Heisman winners. You got Dr. Cannon, there should be a Burrow statue, there should be a

0: Jaden Daniels statue. And there are many ways to immortalize those players and their great contribution to LSU football or whatever sport it may be. But if you don't retire the number, I can't be mad at issuing the number. Especially if DJ Pickett was promised the opportunity to wear 5 when he was being recruited. And, y'all, dude was a freshman All-American. He's a pterodactyl playing corner. I think he's going to serve it really well. So if you're bummed or disappointed or you think it's disrespectful or wherever you stand on this, I'm not here to tell you you're wrong. How you feel is how you feel. This is just how I feel about it. And there's a way to avoid it. Retire the numbers. But if you don't retire the numbers, I'm not mad that you issued the numbers. So I wish DJ Pickett all the luck and success in the world. I think he looks good in 5. I thought he looked great in 3. But, you know, it's all good. Whatever he wants to wear. I mean, I'm also the guy that says, like, you could put a giant poop emoji on the jersey. I don't really care. I just want him to play well. But if it matters to the player, then that's all that really matters. Like, the 18 tradition is something that matters a lot to many people. It doesn't matter a lot to me. Like, I really don't care who wears 18. But if it matters to the players, then that's significant. Or who wears 7. And there's some fans that care deeply about that. And that's okay. Like, it's not good or bad or right or wrong. It's just how everyone individually feels about it. I'm just telling you how I feel about it. And for me, I just think I want the player to create their legacy with their play on the field. And that has less to do with the number and everything to do with how they play. So, DJ Pickett's going to wear number 5. Good for him. I hope he represents it really well and has a phenomenal season this year and goes on to do great things his next 2 years in Baton Rouge and becomes a Hall of Fame football player. And you'll have 2 guys that wore that number that are outstanding. And great guys that wore that number in the past as well. I think of guys like Skylar Green, who was awesome and wore number 5. So in any event, that's how I feel about it. If you feel differently, that's okay. But it's happened. And I think it's going to be a great season for DJ Pickett, rocking the 5. All right, it's after further review. 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Get out there to Saints practice. You'll notice on the Saints practice jersey, Rouse's has the practice jersey patch for the New Orleans Saints. Of course, official partner of the New Orleans Saints. It's awesome to see the Saints running around and see that red and white Rouse's patch there on the left shoulder. And look, no matter what night of the week it is or day of the week, whatever you're looking for as far as a grocery store, you could pop into Rouse's. I mean, they got the seafood market. They got the floral department if you want beautiful bouquets. 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Love the fact that football season will be right here around the bend. 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This feels like home. All right, y'all, it's after further review. Thanks for hanging out with us here on this hump day edition of AFR presented by Goodwin Men's Sexual Wellness. We'll knock out our final break of hour number 2. Ross Jackson in 15 minutes from right now. Musso will do Tigers and the Pros when we continue next on AFR.
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4: Tigers in the Pros. 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
5: All right, we'll give them some action at Wrigley Field on Tuesday night. Today's Wednesday.
3: Yeah, it is.
5: Hump day. Alex Bregman went 1 for 4. Nope.
3: It should have been.
5: Nope. But it was another double. Oh. 23 of them now on the air came off of new Los Angeles Dodger pitcher Tarik Skubal. Bregman would come around to score off of that double as well. Cubby
3: screwed up our 18-leg parlay last night.
5: You had an 18? You made 18?
3: All because
5: legs?
3: Of you. No, I was exaggerating. Right. You're the one who said, oh, Skubal, go Skubal.
5: Well, blah, blah, blah, blah. No, see, and then I said, but then again, maybe you fade it because it's one of those things where it's like everyone's going to be on Skubal.
3: I just dropped a knot. I'm not joking on you.
5: Yeah.
3: Good Lord. Musso locks. Not.
5: Josh Smith.
3: Callahan!
5: There you go. Made his debut with the Toronto Blue Jays a night ago. It was a pinch hit opportunity. Did end up 0 for 1 in that pinch hit. But he's made his debut. He's still healthy. Those are all good things. Ethan Fry. We told you yesterday about this dominant July that Ethan Fry was having. Well, last night, Ethan Fry goes 2 for 5, a double, his 12th, and then a go-ahead, game-winning 3-run pump in the top of the 10th to lift Asheville 5-2 over Winston-Salem.
3: Bye-bye.
5: Home run number 10 for Ethan Fry. I mean, that thing was majestic.
3: What didn't you understand?
5: A no-doubter.
3: The buh or the bye?
5: No-doubter to left field. Shout out Ethan Fry. He continues to do well. Played center field last night, as a matter of fact. Paul Skeens is on the bump tonight for...
3: I wish. That would have been awesome. Can you imagine, though?
5: No. Goodness gracious. he's on the bump tonight against the Milwaukee Brewers. 9-9 with a 3.90 ERA, which is actually nothing to sneeze at. But when Paul Skeens has a 3.90 ERA, you go, ooh, 3.90 ERA. PC looks to right the ship, though. He'll match up against Kyle Harrison. And then... Anissa Morrow, we told you a couple weeks ago, she was traded to Matt's Toronto Tempo. It's his favorite WNBA team. She dealt with a little bit of an injury, was back in the lineup an hour ago. 8 points, 5 boards for Anissa Morrow. The Tempo lost to the Valkyries. That's Tigers in the Pros.
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0: Jay.com. Jen's thinking of popping the question. Football season's here. Maybe what happens is, you know, the Tigers have that emotional win. The Saints pull off an upset in Detroit week one. And you're all caught up in the emotion and you say, I'm popping down, getting down on bended knee. I'm popping the question right now. This is the time. Well, you better be ready. 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All right, y'all, it's After Further Review. Hump Day Show is brought to you by Goodwood Men's Sexual Wellness. Ross Jackson's coming up. We are going to circle back to Lane Kiffin's post-practice press conference again in hour number 3. Some of the other things that he said, including a big change with a surprise starter defensively. It's all coming up on AFR.
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0: I had somebody text me earlier today on the show text line and said it was, who was the guy that texted me? I'm trying to find his name. Anyway, someone asked, said, hey, Matt, who's the eye doctor that you talk about all the time? Well, it's Dr. Blake Williamson at the Williamson Eye Center. 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
5: I'm Christine Lisi. Earlier this NFL offseason, Stephon Diggs proclaimed he is the best wide receiver 2 in the NFL. This fall, he'll get a chance to prove that in Washington. Diggs signing a one-year contract with the Commanders worth up to $12 million. He certainly strengthens the organization's receiver room and gives them a proven receiver opposite Terry McLaurin. Another day of missed practice for Eagles receivers Devontae Smith and Mekhi Lemon due to hamstring injuries, leading to more reps for Dontavian Wicks and Hollywood Brown. A much different receiver group in Philly these days after the A.J. Brown trade. Quarterback Jalen Hurts, though, likes what he sees so far.
6: I like to think of the term calibrating. This is a time where we're kind of putting it together and finding out who we are. We've got a lot of new pieces, entirely new approach and MO philosophy to our offense. And so being able to put that together and make it our own, I'm excited about where we are.
5: Baseball. Pete Crow Armstrong homered twice, had an RBI double as the Cubs raced out to a 7-1 lead. They had to hang on for a 7-6 win over the Dodgers. Two-time defending champion LA's now lost 6 straight.
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0: 3, off we go. Welcome aboard. Glad you're with us. AFR, presented by Goodwood, Men's Sexual Wellness. I'm Matt.
1: Hey, Will.
2: Hey, bud.
0: Cassie Spazzy.
3: Look what you made me do. Look what you made me do.
0: Musso. And Mr. Toby Tom Blake. We're here. Glad you are as well. 5 o'clock, quitting time. Glad you're driving home with us. Yes, it's a hump day, but the Saints practice, which means we have Ross Jackson. Oh, man. You were too quick on the trigger. And we even practiced it, Muse. And Ross Jackson. Ross, what up, dude?
4: My guy. Thanks for having me. Glad to be here.
0: Yeah. What did you think?
4: I'm digging it. Second time was better than the first time, yeah. But I think you got that note.
0: It's helpful whenever the producer doesn't drop it in way too early while the host is still talking.
4: I love it. It's a great option one. I can't wait to see what else we try.
0: I mean, that feels very presumptive.
4: Well, we had discussed a couple other ones last time, or we had discussed one other one, Jazzy Jeff being thrown out of the house.
2: Oh, yeah.
0: And we discussed... we were on a break.
4: That's right. Yep. We'd also do buttered toast from Ed, Ed, and Eddie, but I don't know if anyone knows.

0: characters are named some different variation of the name Ed.
1: Okay.
0: One of them is a more like lumbering kind of doofus. He had a thing, and you have to tell me now if I do the impression right, but he had a thing where every now and then he would talk about buttered toast, but instead of saying buttered toast, he would say buttered toast, and it always sounded kind of goofy, and it was great.
1: And why would you want that? Not that I'm opposed to it, but why would you want that?
0: I don't know. I kind of see myself as kind of a doofus in a fun way.
1: No.
0: Like a good doofus. Like but a goofus.
1: If you want buttered toast, we can do buttered toast. That's fine.
0: I mean, we can do some buttered toast. That's very California.
1: Cassie has a Taylor Swift song. We did have like some Italian guy going like, I'm walking here. And I was like, you know what? Cassie's a huge Swiftie. And I was like, let's just do something from Rep. Mm-hmm. Let's go with What You Made Me Do. And so that, I think it works. I like it a lot. Cassie likes it.
0: It's excellent.
2: It works.
1: She's on it.
0: I like it.
1: Yeah.
0: It's probably the one that I dance to the most when I'm hearing all the different drops.
1: Oh, yeah.
0: That one gets the shoulders moving a little bit.
1: Did you go, did you watch Tay at the Dome when she was there a couple years ago?
0: No, I didn't. I did get to enjoy the big friendship bracelet out in front, though. That was pretty cool. Yeah. And I enjoyed the incredible stuff that was going on in the Fringe Quarter with like all the little pop-up concerts and people singing karaoke and everything like that. That was awesome.
1: One of the most amazing scenes I have ever seen in New Orleans when Taylor Swift was there. I took Erica, shout out to our friends at Mockler. They hosted us. And took Erica to the show and her friend Danane. The three of us went and... first of all, it was one of the most incredible shows. I've been to, I don't know how many hundreds of live shows in my life. Incredible show. Whether you like Taylor Swift's music or not is inconsequential. The show was amazing. And the vibe and energy in the city was unreal.
0: Yeah,
1: people were happy. There was so much love and friendliness, and it was wonderful. Like, no one could be opposed to that. It was incredible.
0: Right. It was awesome.
1: Okay. I still hate the Kansas City Chiefs and Travis Kelce can kick rocks. And I hate that my wife has all this Chiefs crap just because of the guy that Taylor Swift dated, who she's now married to. I cannot wait for him to retire so I never have to hear about the Kansas City friggin' Chiefs in my house ever again. It's like, no, we're fans for life. Like, no, the hell you are. You will never be. You will never care about the Chiefs again because they're going to suck. You know, Mahomes will get old. He'll suck. They'll suck. You'll never think of him again. Okay. Anyway. Saints at practice on Wednesday after a day off. What was the big takeaway?
0: Berrion Brown's a stud, dude. Man, he is so fun to watch. And he has kind of eclipsed very quickly the camp darling guy to just being a player that now everybody's kind of wondering, like, oh, okay, now how do you take advantage of all of this in the offense going into the regular season? He has been just an awesome playmaker all the way through, everything from dominating one-on-ones to putting together some, you know, great catches in team drills. The Saints did sort of a simulated 2-minute drill end of half type situation to where the offense was marching down the field, down three, and Spencer Rattler was able to hit Berrion Brown over on the right sideline. Brown slipped from under the corner to be able to get the catch and then picked up 36 yards just flying down the right sideline. I mean, this dude just keeps making plays and he is easily the biggest takeaway from today.
1: If only he had a quarterback any of his 4 years in college to throw the football. I mean, thought we were going to have it last year with Nussmeier. Yeah. Nuss got injured and Brown was still LSU's leading receiver, but can you imagine like the what if? The other big thing I think that was interesting today was Kellen Moore talking about the injuries and Kendre Miller, he's got a back. I don't want to overreact, but how can you not, considering his history? What do we know?
0: Yeah, look, the thing that we know is that it's not considered a major injury. It's being described as, you know, tweaking his back, and so they're just kind of taking it easy with him. But, you know, there's no need to pretend, right? I mean, the long-running list of injuries throughout his career, and the one thing that he needed to really, really do, or one of the things he needed to really, really do going into this year was not miss time due to injury during training camp. And he did such a great job over the course of the offseason, dedicating himself to rehabbing. He was at the facility almost every day, or at least he was every day that he could be there, trying to come back from that ACL injury that hit week 7 against the Bears. And then now to get back out on the field. And then there'd be another new injury. And that's something that's been so interesting around Kendre is, you know, it's been MCL injury. He had a

0: calf and hamstring stuff, and then he had the ACL injury, and then now it's a back injury. It's just kind of all different things every time. And so, look, it might be minor, but it's going to cast a shadow over what Kendre Miller's trying to do, which is prove that he can be healthy, prove that he can stay on the field, and then get out on the field, because there's no question about the talent when he's there, but he needed to answer a health question this offseason, and this isn't a great start.
1: Yeah. What about Christian Miller?
0: Yeah, Christian Miller dealing with it's a toe injury. Those are always a little scary. I think Saints fans hearing toe injury, there's automatically some trauma associated with that. But it sounds like this one is maybe a minor thing. Kellen Moore described it as a little toe situation, which I don't think meant literally his little toe. I think it's as to say it's a small toe injury. But, you know, he also said he didn't have a lot of information yet. And so there is a little bit of a we'll see around it. But we did see him. He was out on the field. He was there. He just didn't participate in team drills and things like that. And so maybe we'll get a little bit more clarity on that going into tomorrow's practice. But, you know, certainly not can take much more, many more hits, that defensive tackle or defense.
1: Ross Jackson is with us at Ross Jackson NOLA. You can read him for free at LouisianaSports.net. You can listen or watch for free over at Locked On Saints. Ross, what position battle or battles now almost a week into camp are maybe starting to materialize?
0: Yeah, I think, you know, the QB2 one, it was an interesting one going in, but it's just been so clear that Spencer Rattler is the better quarterback on the football field right now when it comes to that conversation. I think there's a lot of value to a Zach Wilson and what he can bring from the experience in the NFL and making your young quarterbacks better and everything like that. He's got a clear ability to be able to do that with his experience and with his knowledge and just managing expectations, things like that. But it's very, very clear from a field standpoint that Spencer Rattler is the better situation there when it comes to the performance. And so I think that is beginning to crystallize at this point. I wouldn't be surprised if the Saints eventually start getting some phone calls considering quarterback situations around the NFL. Mm. Certainly they should get those phone calls because, like, Spencer Rattler's looked really, really strong here throughout the course of camp. And then I guess the other place that I would point would be the kicker competition, which continues to kind of have this back and forth. It still feels like Charlie Smith is in the lead, but we got to see a lot more of Tanner Brown over the course of today. He had three kicks today alone of 50 plus, or excuse me, two kicks. No, that's right. Three kicks today of 50 plus yards, one from 54 or one from 52, one from 54, one from 56. The one from 52 was in that 2 minute environment that they were working on at the end of practice, to where they had 30 seconds left on the clock on a running clock, and they had to sprint the field goal unit out. So not a lot of time to sit there, get lined up, take a breath, all this other stuff. Really good display from Tanner Brown to be able to get out there and then drill that kick. And then linebacker is becoming a really interesting one too, because we're watching guys like Isaiah Stallburt and Jackson Sermon, who the Saints signed this offseason, rotate a little bit. Now Chris Rumpf, who was an edge rusher last year, has moved over to linebacker. They love what Chris brought to this team last year from the special team side of things. So it's going to create an interesting conversation inside that linebacker room about who that fourth, fifth, potentially sixth linebacker is that you keep, including the practice squad spot or spots. And so those have been pretty intriguing thus far.
1: We always ask about rookies, and there's always a UDFA somewhere along the line that makes it. Any rookie draft pick or UDFA outside of Berrion Brown that's turning heads?
0: Yeah, I mean, Bryce Lance, the ball always seems to find its way to him. It's clear that he's somebody that these quarterbacks trust, particularly Spencer Rattler, because they worked so much together in the second team. So he's been somebody that's really kind of established. I think Lorenzo Styles, who, you know, ran a 4.27 40-yard dash with an injured labrum at the combine, then had labrum surgery, and now he's already back. He's kind of been operating as the third star slash slot player. And when he gets his opportunities in one-on-ones and things like that, he tends to be very physical, play for the whistle type, all those other things, always around the ball, plays pretty well in those situations. Then you add on top of what he can bring you on the special team side, I think that he's somebody that is working to really kind of gain some footing with the coaching staff. And then from a UDFA perspective, the numbers aren't going to work in his favor just because the Saints have so many edge rushers. But edge rusher Mike Heldman out of Central Michigan.
1: Yeah,
0: I think I said Chattanooga the other day, but Central Michigan.
1: How dare you screw up your directional school?
0: I know. Something about Chippewa has got me, he's been somebody that has just consistently shown up and made plays both in the run game and in the passing game. And so he's probably the UDFA that stood out the most to me so far.
1: He's Ross Jackson at Ross Jackson NOLA, LouisianaSports.net, and Locked On Saints. Get all his content there. Let me tell you, man, the Saints camp observations piece that you write every day, I mean, man, that is...
0: Thank you, dude.
1: That is something. It is something. I mean, it is... I cannot imagine the time it takes to take the notes, write the notes. I have had to edit the notes before when I've proofread it for a publication, but it's awesome. It's great work, so make sure you get it. It's always free over at LouisianaSports.net. We appreciate it, man. Thank you.
0: Thank you, buddy. Take care. Stay safe. Talk to y'all soon.
1: All right, man. That's Ross Jackson. It's After Further Review. We're brought to you by Our Lady of the Lake, championship health partner of LSU Athletics. Yeah, today I was at the press conference for Lane Kiffin, and they always have a step and repeat behind the coach. A step and repeat is like the banner with the logos on it all, right? So it's always just have like a logo thing behind the coach. And FMOL Health is the new logo on the step and repeat behind Lane Kiffin. So you will get to see plenty of it behind Lane Kiffin, all of that logo behind Kiffin for all his press conferences throughout the year. It looks great. Beautiful deep purple color too. Popped. It was awesome. Anyway, that's maybe just the media nerd in me noticing things like that. But of course, it's another illustration of the importance and the relationship that FMOL Health, Our Lady of the Lake, has as the championship health partner of LSU Athletics. And yes, they take care of the LSU athletes on the field, but also the student center there at LSU's campus. And then, you know, everyday champions like you and me, if it's the Lake urgent care clinics for Lake after hours, if it's, you know, cancer care, if it's heart, if it's stroke, if it's pediatrics, if it's your general practitioner, like Curtis Chastain, Dr. Chastain, who's my GP at the Lady of the Lake Men's Health Group. 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I trust the Lake, FMOLhealth.org/LSU. All right, y'all, it's After Further Review. Glad you are rolling along with us here on this Monday edition. No, it's not Monday. No, it's not. It's Wednesday. Monday was 2 days ago. It's not Monday. It's Wednesday. Well, now I got a quick break. When we come back, I want to jump back into that Lane Kiffin press conference because I did ask him specifically about two players, a very notable freshman and a redshirt freshman who surprisingly took reps with the first team defense on the first day of practice. We'll let you hear what Lane Kiffin had to say about those guys when we return on AFR.
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4: It is a little bit different maybe than a first day in the past because there have been so many kind of OTA type of days and things, or you have your team where before so many guys were brand new today, but we're following kind of a ramp-up program, you know, to prevent injuries, one that we kind of started last year, just looking at, you know, being fresh at the end of season injuries in the first 5 days. So this is a shorter practice than our traditional ones used to be.
5: Lane Kiffin meeting reporters after day one there, fall camp out on the Ponderosa at LSU. Tigers will be back at it on Thursday, but they'll practice at 6:30 p.m. So there will be media availability in the evening. First time, mentioned earlier, this is my 20th season covering LSU football. This is the first time that I recall ever LSU having a night practice, or at least a night practice where media was invited to attend. There might be, let me rephrase. A year ago, they did a Saturday scrimmage. It was an evening scrimmage. It was the one where, I guess now infamously, Nuss was not throwing the ball at all. He was just kind of like waving a towel. But as far as a practice, not a scrimmage, not was a practice out on the Ponderosa. First time I can remember this. 20 years, but in any event, when we went out to practice, there was a couple of notes that I took that I thought were significant, and obviously we were all watching Sam Levitt, but there was a few things defensively that I was interested in. First was Lamar Brown, and while I understand there's going to be people on the defense who in theory this year should have a far bigger impact than Lamar Brown coming in as a true freshman, there's so much intrigue there because we have talked about Lamar Brown for so long, y'all. I mean, he was such a star early in his career at U-High. He accelerated up all the recruiting boards. He's been this national prospect. He was the number one, you know, interior lineman in the country. And then he was playing both ways. And where was he going to settle? And then we learned that LSU, the former staff, was recruiting him as an edge. And that's what he wanted to play. And that's what this staff was recruiting him as well. And he did not early enroll, so he was not here for spring ball, but he was at darn near every practice, standing there watching the edge rushers, watching the drills, going through everything. So it was really cool for the first time, finally, to see Lamar Brown on the field in an LSU uniform, and we got to see that today. So I asked Lane Kiffin his impressions, not really after one practice, but just because what can you really tell? But his impressions of Lamar Brown joining the team.
4: Lamar is a great height, weight, speed combination, you know, and very rare to find. And he's an awesome kid, really intelligent, really well spoken, has really good thoughts when you meet with him, you know, about being great and what it takes. And so it's awesome for him to kind of be the first guy I met when I was here. The guy's on my couch, basically, in the office, whatever, the first night. So that's kind of a cool story for it to happen to be such a great kid. So we're really excited about him, his ability to do multiple things. Again, that'll take a little time. You know, they just got here.
5: I think it was interesting to hear Lane say it was going to take a little time. And he talked a little more about freshman expectations. Let's hear that in a second. But I don't know that Lamar has the luxury of a ramp up. I think they're going to need him because, and I'm not saying they're going to need him to go be a 50-snap-a-game guy, but you've got Prince William Onmielen and Jordan Ross. They're locked in as your starters. Gabe Relaford was your next guy. He unfortunately

0: for his ACL in the spring. And so the next up were Damian Shanklin and Dylan Carpenter. Dylan Carpenter, the local kid from Santa Maria, is now in his fourth year, played really well in the spring. Now you got to translate it to the field and SEC action and all, but this is a guy now in his fourth year, has been around a long time, and it's time. He stuck it out, it's time. But the most interesting part about all that conversation is day one of practice, when the twos ran out there, Lamar Brown was running with the second team at left end. It was Lamar Brown and Dylan Carpenter. So now that's got to hold, and you've got a month. I mean, today's August the 5th. It's 1 month to the opener. You got a month, and we'll see, but 55 is going to have to give you rotational snaps against Clemson week one. And there's other guys out there who might factor in, but he's a guy who you heard Lane say, the size, speed, weight, that whole thing. I mean, they have him listed at 6'4", 295. I mean, he's a whole grown man right now at 18. And he has been for a long time. I mean, Lamar is if you've ever met him, stood next to him, he's a massive human. So the physical adjustment that a lot of times young people have making the adjustment from high school into major college football, I don't think that's a thing for Lamar. At least not the steep curve that it's normally been. But this was Lane trying to temper expectations, talking about freshman impact.
1: You know, freshmen now, if you look at it, are not impacting quite as much as they used to before. I'm not saying he's not. I'm just speaking in general. I think everybody expects all these freshmen to just, you know, have these elite freshman year. And that's not really what's happening a lot around the country, because rosters don't have as many holes because they're filled by portal players, you know. So where before, players were forced to play a little more as it. So I might just temper some expectations on all these freshmen that, you know, every one of them is going to, you know, start and be All-American.
0: I can certainly appreciate tempering the expectations, not to say they're not going to start and be All-American. But as we have talked about a lot, looking at deep diving into how Lane Kiffin's building his roster, that's true. Like, they are not building the roster through the high school ranks. They are recruiting elite-level high school players that can make an immediate impact, or character guys that are willing to come in and wait their turn. And if they don't, you haven't lost anything because you didn't pay them. The guys they're paying are the immediate impact portal guys. Like, that much is very clear. It's how they're doing it. But Lamar Brown is a guy you look at and go, oh, he's going to play. Like, he's going to play against Clemson. I'm not telling you he's going to play 50 snaps against Clemson, but will he play 15 to 20 snaps against Clemson? Yeah, probably. I mean, he'll probably get a couple of series each half. I think that is a very reasonable expectation for Lamar Brown in the first game of his college career. That was cool to see. By the way, I'm going to post a video on social later. I haven't posted it yet because I did take a video of Lamar hitting the sled. And, you know, Sterling Lucas is out there working with the edge rushers, and Lamar hits the sled and then walks around. And Coach O today spent time. Well, it'll be interesting to see what, because Coach O wasn't here in the spring, where he settles in working with the guys. He was with the edge rushers today. And so Coach O was kind of working with Lamar as he came off his rep, which was cool to see. I have a video of it, but I'll post it later. The big surprise of the day was when that first team defense ran out there in the drill that we got to see, everything was exactly what we expected. I mean, maybe who was going to be tackles. It was Deuce Geralds and Malik Blockton. But everything else was exactly what you thought, except safety. Now, Ty Benefield was there, but the other safety was not Tamarcus Cooley. And Tamarcus Cooley is an incumbent. I mean, he was the starter last year along with A.J. Halsey. Halsey's now with the Indianapolis Colts. They bring in Ty Benefield. You would think Benefield Cooley, bada bing, bada bang, bada boom. It was Jace Thomas who was running with the ones today next to Ty Benefield. I asked Lane Kiffin about it.
1: And Jace really has done a good job. He can play multiple things, and so we rotate a lot of guys through early in camp for competition.
0: Okay. He did not have a lot to say, and that's okay. And I am not in any way suggesting that Jace Thomas is going to be the starter. He's going to hold on to that job. He's going to be the guy starting the opener against Clemson. I am not suggesting that in any way. What I am saying is if you have an incumbent at a position who played a lot of football for you a season ago, started every game for you, and is back, and a younger player who was on the team a year ago and redshirted, is taking the first rep? Yes, I am. I am very interested in watching that. I did not think we were going to be watching safety as one of the position battles this spring, because you have, because you had an incumbent. But you look at Tamarcus Cooley last year, dude played 777 snaps a season ago for LSU. I mean, the smallest number he played in any game was against Southeastern in the blowout. He played 21 snaps. They took the starters out. So, yeah, I am surprised, very surprised, that Cooley wasn't out there. So now it tells you it's something to watch. And Lane's saying, we got guys that we think are good. We're going to rotate them. Well, we saw Fahim Delane. Aiden Hall from Edna Carr was there as an early enrollee in the spring. Like, are these guys that are going to get first-team reps? I don't know. I'm not suggesting they are. I'm not telling you they aren't. But Lane said, we have guys we like. We're going to rotate them and see. So that is now a position battle we got to watch. How do the defensive interior defensive line reps sort out? How do the receiver reps sort out? The running back order? And very clearly, one of those safety spots is up for grabs. Because even though you have an incumbent, Tamarcus Cooley don't have that locked down because he didn't even take the first rep today. So something else worth keeping an eye on as they start their way through camp. We'll certainly keep you posted. All right, it's After Further Review. 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All right, y'all, it's After Further Review. Jimmy will be here in 15 minutes for Otter Locks. Find out what we're betting on tonight. Losing night for the Otter last night. He told us in text that there were a couple of late collapses, something like that. So was he 2-4? Is that what he told us?
2: It was 2-3. Without the lake, before the lake collapses, he was turning to 4-1.
0: Okay.
2: Ended up 2-3.
0: Yeah. And aside from that, how was the play, Mrs. Lincoln? Right?
2: Exactly. Yeah.
0: I mean, it's what it is. There were late collapses.
2: You are what your record says you are.
0: Hey, bingo.
2: Yeah.
0: That's why we keep score. This is a meritocracy. It's a radioocracy here. But what we're talking about in betting is meritocracy.
2: Yeah. Yeah, for sure.
0: That's why we have sports. Why we keep scoring sports. All right, we'll do Otter Locks coming up. See what Jimmy's got for us. Stay here. It's AFR.
3: After Further Review.
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get my notes. The second meeting at the governor's mansion is tonight. I was over at the parish office yesterday. We do a marketing meeting every Tuesday. And so the first meeting at the governor's mansion happened Monday night. We had the event at Supper Club. So I was not able to make a lot of calls Monday night. So Tuesday, I got the list of who was there. And so I started firing off text to everyone that I knew who was there. And I started to get calls. So I have, this is a piece of legal paper. I don't want anybody to see what's on it, but it's my notes. But it's a piece of legal paper with parish aggregates I stole off of Terrio's desk to take all my notes. So it's like a two-sided, just my free hand. So like I need my notes. Trustee, who's going to be there tonight? I know it was pretty packed. There were 16. We reported there were the top 40 donors were invited. 16 attended on Monday. And I know there are another handful that are expected to be there tonight. Some sent their regrets that they couldn't make it. Some that did, I was told, did speak to either the governor or to Dr. Roos via the phone. And then there

There were LSU dignitaries there on Monday as well. Lee Mallett, who's the chairman of the Board of Supervisors, Matt Borman, the president and CEO of TAF, Krista Allen, who's the president of the LSU Foundation, Virge Osbury, Jim Dalton, the chancellor, Liz Merle, the AG, as we mentioned, the governor, Dr. Roos, several other state dignitaries and invitees that were there. So I'm curious to see now that they had the first meeting and even more phone calls that I had today after we had the report a day ago. We had Charles Harvey in studio with us, who was there and spoke on the record. The other folks that I spoke to off the record, spoke to me on the record under condition of anonymity that we reported at LouisianaSports.net here on the show. It was so interesting to hear that reaction, which I think you would all agree was sort of this unanimous reaction that people went in to that meeting thinking this is private equity. It was pretty glum. They were bracing for an ask. And then it flipped in there because everyone realized, oh no, they're not asking us for money and it's not private equity. And I think what it probably became was more people in that room saying, okay, well, like, how can we invest? Because they're thinking, how can we get a return on that? Something that's actually a revenue generator. So you can get a return on your money instead of just, here's $1 million, here's $500,000, here's $250,000 to pay players and getting nothing for it. This is a way maybe to actually get a return on your investment. So now that they're, and I spoke to one person who told me, they spent the meeting actually just looking at other people just to see their reactions and to watch the body language go from, I think the way that Charles Harvey described it was somber to like really interested. So I will be interested tonight, and I've got a short list of people who are expected to be there. I'll be interested to see if it's a similar feeling, identical feeling, different feeling with this group coming out of the meeting. Because now, like, this is the important variable that's changed. Going into the Monday meeting, it was the somber feeling when everybody thought, oh, this is PE or they're asking us for money. Well, now all the people going to that meeting tonight know what all our report and what the reports are coming out of Monday. So they're going in with a very different feeling than the people were going in Monday. So maybe is it more eagerness? Is there a higher bar and they're let down? I don't know. So I will be interested because there was a fundamentally different set of circumstances and variables tonight than Monday because all the people going tonight have already heard the reaction of the people who went Monday. So if you're going tonight, you had the same feeling that the folks who went Monday did going in. Well, now you have a different feeling going in. So how does that change things? We'll see. So I know Greg Williams, CEO of Acrisure, was there on Monday. I don't know if he'll be there tonight. I presume he will, but I don't know that for certain. Obviously, the governor and Dr. Roos will be there making their presentation, and I'll be curious to see how the rest of this goes. You know, it's a pretty presumably a transformative, first of its kind type revenue generating opportunity that we've described as best we could with what information we have, and we'll continue to work on that story to get you more details that we may have after tonight's meeting. So if I am able to get anything on or off the record that I'm able to report tonight, we'll have it for you over at LouisianaSports.net. So if you're not checking LouisianaSports.net regularly, you know, let me just recommend you bookmark that and make that part of your day. It's free. It's, you know, it's a core component of what we do now. You know, obviously, by trade, we're radio or, you know, audio at 104.5 ESPN Baton Rouge. And you know, for almost a decade now, we've been in this video studio since 2017. So we've had audio, video. The pillar we were missing was the written word component. And that is LouisianaSports.net. And that is going to be a core component of what we do in perpetuity. So if you want audio, we're here. If you want video, we're here. If you want written content, we're here as well. And it's always going to be free. So LouisianaSports.net. So we have an update tonight. We'll have it for you there at LouisianaSports.net. All right. So thanks for hanging out with us here. When I got our final break of the show,
When we come back, Jimmy will be here for Otter Locks. We appreciate you for, as always,

0: for hanging out. We appreciate our friends over at Goodwood Men's Sexual Wellness, title sponsor of our Hump Day shows all throughout the year. All right, final break. Jimmy's here with Otter Locks next.
1: AFR.
0: Oh, my goodness. Got an email earlier today from Miss Teresa at Clegg's. And this is the week Butt Busters is in. Terrio is going to be so fired up. Mo Bucks and Deer Corn, couple of weeks out. 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
0: Down the stretch we come. 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One thing left to do. Let's find out what we're betting on tonight. It's time for Otter Locks.
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8: I think it's safe to say that I won the bet.
0: We did it! We got the otter!

0: How about that?
1: I ain't talked to you in a month, man.
0: How you been? How's family? Everybody doing okay?
1: Yeah, man. You know, just
0: you know, Erica waking up with a cup of coffee, screaming, "Lock it away, lock it away!"
1: Oh, la la la la! Lock it away, lock it away, lock it away, lock it away, lock it away! She loves the little otter. Tell you what, she loves those locks. Keep them coming. Got golf plays, WNBA. She loves a little tennis parlay. Whatever you got, she's here for it.
0: Got a six pack tonight, man. We had a small winner on Monday, and man, we were set up for a nice night.
1: Mm.
0: And some collapses. Three runs in the last at bat for the Royals. Put that over by a half a run. And then we blow a two-run lead in the ninth in Coors Field against Tampa Bay. But first of all, you know, when you try and handicap, you got to take the emotion out of it. I love Paul Steens. I might like Livy Dunn even more. But Paul Steens in this last six starts, his last six starts have all gone over.
1: Okay.
0: And this is 15 runs on July 31st. 11. Eight runs. It was only a total of six and a half. 19 runs, 16 runs, 16 runs, 10 runs. 15.82 average score in his last six starts. It's just give him a day off, a week off, a couple of starts off. That's exactly what Milwaukee did with their starter tonight, who's their rookie's been really good. He's a young arm as well, but he has not been good. Also, Pittsburgh, the second highest scoring team. Remember last year?
1: Yeah.
0: They couldn't score a run
1: yeah.
0: for him. Second highest scoring team in baseball in August. It was the over seven Pittsburgh in Milwaukee. Baltimore, I believe they started. Trevor Rogers, eight of his last nine starts, two runs or less. Slight line here. People have kind of cooled on Baltimore a little bit, the public, since they were a seller before the trade deadline. Last start was not good. Four earned runs against Detroit. They gave up seven total runs, but it's a cheap price with a very good pitcher at home to take Trevor Rogers and the Baltimore Orioles.
1: It is
0: minus $1.28.
1: It is in game. They're headed to the top of the second. No score, but right now it's minus $1.49 with the Orioles.
0: No, you missed the bus there. That's a big difference.
1: They do have, by the way, I just got a 25% profit boost on DraftKings. So that brought it down to minus $1.19. So if you get the boost, you can still jump in.
0: Should I introduce you to our website?
1: Okay.
0: Hey,
1: what am I doing from 3 to 6? What am I sitting here doing for the last 3 hours? You give the picks to Hunt, he posts them at the website. I'm sitting here hosting the show. My apologies that I'm not sitting there checking your bets at 3:30 in the afternoon. I'm trying to do around the SEC.
0: Well, next time you evacuate for a fire drill, I mean, you know, check the website and get down early. Cleveland,
1: all
0: minus
1: right.
0: 107, Tanner Bibee at home here. Kind of just a little hunch pick here.
1: Okay.
0: I think Cleveland's ready to come back. They were a buyer, an aggressive buyer. They have the weakest schedule in August, and they're one game out of the wild card, two games out of the American League Central. We're taking the Guardians minus 107. Boston Red Sox. Boy, you should have heard Musso when you were going about a month ago. I said, well, the improving Red Sox.
1: Yeah.
0: 29-7 later. How you like me now, Musso? Minus 128. Sonny Gray, the Vanderbilt Commodore. That was the line earlier. I'm sure the public is betting the streaking Sox right
1: yes,
0: now.
1: Minus $1.40.
0: Yeah, there you go. So, did the pitcher Burke for the White Sox is in good form? So is Sonny Gray. Yeah, actually, they had his last two starts were not good. The last six before that, we like Sonny Gray. In a short price there, minus 128 earlier. Kansas City got Bobby Witt back here last night. They won 8-2. Cameron has not given up a run in his last two starts, 15 innings pitched in those last two, including last week, his start at Minnesota, where he shut out these Twins that he faces tonight at Minnesota. Kansas City get a little juice back. They really had a lot of energy back with Witt. 3-for-5, 2 runs, 2 RBIs with taking them. And another big buyer before the trade deadline, San Diego Padres, rubber game in a 3-game set in Arizona. So I take the Padres with a favorable pitching matchup, very favorable pitching matchup, minus 123. One of those guys that they picked up, former number one overall pick, Casey Mize out of Auburn, gets his start. And that might give him a little juice. Speaking of Detroit, where he came from, and Tarek Skubal, they've won now last 10 of their last 19. So 10, you know, I'm sorry, they are 20-9 now

0: last 29 games, but, you know, they gave up a pitcher. So, two pitchers. So, anyway, six-pack for you tonight, Matthew. Good to hear from you.
1: Didn't Casey Mize lose to Mikhail Hilliard on a Thursday night?
0: I'm pretty sure he did. No, but Mikhail Hilliard, in the spirit of the House of Dragon, is a Dragon Kill player. Yeah. He's a Dragon player.
1: Oh, man. All right, Baltimore, Cleveland, Boston, over in the Pirates, Brewers, Kansas City, and the San Diego Dads. That's your six-pack there. If you missed any of it, get it at LouisianaSports.net. We're Otter posted up there at about 3:30, but I don't get it until about, 5:55. Where are you tomorrow?
0: Original walk-on, so Charlie can make a short little run after a football practice tomorrow. So.
1: No. They practice tomorrow night.
0: Oh, that's right. Yeah. That's right. They go on as a night practice.
2: One minute remaining.
0: Back to the norm with the access after BK's wide open.
1: Hey, Lane let us watch everything during spring. So,
0: yeah,
1: we got a ton of access in spring. But, yeah, now it's like, hey, here's your 10 minutes. Get out. All right, Otter. Thank you. Good luck.
0: All right, good luck.
1: All right, man. We'll see you. That's Jimmy Otter. 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All right, we're getting out of here. Thanks for hanging out. If you missed anything, AFR On Demand presented by Brett Golf. Jeff Watson was here. Ross Jackson was here. We had your practice report at the top of the show. Tons of Lane Kiffin reaction. Miss anything, catch it on demand. Muse, Cassie, thanks. Y'all have a great night. See you tomorrow, 3.
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14: Is the money. It really clarifies things regarding those who don't. Chuck Oliver Show. Wonderful Wednesday we're going to have today. We'll talk Longhorns with our good friend Eric Henry. That will come up in hour two, I think. I think it's bottom of hour two. We'll also talk to Mark Ennis. Now, that I know is hour two. From 93.9 The Bill, talk Louisville. They're my team number 18 in the top 20 countdown. And Mark Ennis is always a good guest to have on. And then we're going to kick things off. Bottom of this hour, Eli Hoff, St. Louis Post-Dispatch. He's the Mizzou beat guy. And the coaches poll has Missouri as number 25. We don't go to 20. We only go to 20. In the Chuck Oliver Show poll. So we will extend out that, and they're in the SEC, and they've got an interesting quarterback, and they have everybody's new on defense, like literally everybody's new. So in an era where a bunch of people are new, still to have everyone new is different. So Eli Hoff's going to join us. It's always a good visit with him. I said, when all you got is the money, it can sometimes be a criticism. I don't know. For me, kind of clarifies things regarding those who don't. If we go back when the John Hughes teen rom-com, 16 Candles, was released, 1984, I saw it in the theater, thought it was the funniest thing ever. Hasn't aged super great, but one of the funniest lines in the movie to me comes when one high school varsity stud letterman is asking another about Molly Ringwald's character. What do you think of Samantha Baker? I don't. And to that point in the movie, her character had been presented as entirely forgettable, even by her family. Unremarkable in any way, especially to herself or varsity stud letterman. What do you think of Samantha Baker? I don't. When I ask, what do we think of Nebraska Cornhuskers football? There's a pretty good chance you answer as if they're Samantha Baker. You don't. Not unless they're firing their coach, extending the current one, or playing a team that actually has your attention. So I'll think to yourself the answer. What do we think of Nebraska? I believe we don't. In that it's 2026 and not premier night 42 years ago, even though Nebraska is largely irrelevant to most of us, and properly so, no failing on our part at all, they're not irrelevant in college football. And more importantly, they're not in any danger of their deal getting worse. What I'm talking about is, no matter what Nebraska isn't, achievement-wise or our attention-wise, all of it. No matter what Nebraska isn't, one thing the Huskers are is a member of that conference.

Indiana this last year? Indiana got $96 million based on a cheat, and there's still some checks coming in because it goes through, I think the fiscal year goes through the end of June. So the thought is Indiana's going to get $96 million from the Big Ten this year. Well, Nebraska didn't play in Miami for the national championship. They were just kind of Nebraska. But no matter how mid, average, meh, an Indiana national championship like Nebraska football is, at the Nebraska level of production in the conference, Big Ten will stroke a check for $80 million. So, a lot of improving to do in Lincoln. And I can't promise it'll get done. I can't even promise you progress with Matt Rhule. I don't know. I was convinced he was a college coach who, for what, like literally everything he did in the pros was bad. And that's not, like, there's good in everyone. Like Marge Schott, there's got to be, it was cheap popcorn. There's something good. Everybody has a defender. Matt, I don't know what he did good as an NFL coach. But I had a different opinion of him. Temple, Baylor, whatever. You show up, lay hands on a program, and then, boom, look, 8, 9, 10 wins. Off we go. Well, it's been more gravel than asphalt in Lincoln. But I also know that by one metric, doesn't really matter if it's ever 1984 again in Lincoln. The time of conference championships, national title games, Heismans, all that. Nebraska football can be exactly what it is now and $80 million. I think Clemson is Nebraska without the fat media money. And with more of our attention, but even that is like sands from the hourglass. To wit, last season, Compass Media Radio Networks, they're big time folks. They had somewhere near the first choice of radio games each week, maybe second choice, up near the top every week for national radio broadcast. But with radio, you declare which games are yours in early August, and you're pretty much locked in. Well, Compass doesn't have to worry about that because they're Compass. They get to go near the first. Giant, legit, established, all that. And they pick near the top for each week's schedule, but in August, maybe late July. So by the time the Compass broadcast of Clemson at UNC came up, the Tigers already had three losses. They were on the road, and what kind of a stinker was that game? They were still a 14.5-point favorite. Folks, that was a piece of fruit from last month, and it was week six. That's how little time it took for Clemson to go from preseason number four, national TV, the first Saturday. I mean, which game do you remember watching? I watched a bunch of football that first Thursday, Friday, like all that stuff. I didn't take my eyes off Death Valley on Saturday night. And I realize now I was watching two bad offenses and some really challenging. One coach got fired and the other one was defending his record and, you know, then hat in hand. So what we thought about the game and what it meant and its impact, we were not correct about. But it was top four versus what LSU might have been 9. By week six, it was a stinker of a game that Compass didn't want, TV didn't like, there's no way. In August, it was, ooh, we can kind of stretch our minds, get that UNC. Maybe they're 4-0. Clemson, of course, you know, they'll be 4-0. They were 1-3. Beating Troy. That was it. Had lost three home games by that point. And we're still a 14.5 point. That had four legs and barks at the Amazon driver. And it was only week six. So even the we have more interest part is waning. And I don't envision Christopher Bazina or the true freshman quarterbacking this team to must-watch television again. What's that called? It's called Nebraska without the money. When I told you that
last year, Indiana got $96 million is the estimate, and there were just a couple of more additions to be done, but it's going to be 96.

0: 6 million is the thought from Big Ten for media rights. That averages grits Nebraska and not even like salt and cheese in it. Maybe some butter. That Nebraska program got 80 million. If you look back to the last year where Clemson was a playoff team, they're a playoff team. They got 55 million. The Nebraska is average as it gets in the Big Ten and got $80 million. Their equivalent in the ACC, 42 million. We could have done, hey, Heath, tell me what, if it's 80 million for baseline entry level average, you don't really bring anything, 80 million for that program in the Big Ten, what do you think it will be in the ACC? Heath would have said, I don't know, 60 million? Lower, 50 million. Lower, 45 million. Keep going, warmer. Ooh, burning up. 42.8 million is baseline. So we have been paying more attention to Clemson. I don't know if that's going to continue. Before last season, I looked at Clemson and thought they had the best offensive line, defensive line in the conference. They may have had the best three units on defense. Like, I mean, backers, secondary, all of it. That's what I thought. It didn't play out that way. I thought they had the best. They had an old man quarterback who had played so much and gone on the road and won games and big passes and all this other stuff. And I was way off on the eventual 2025 production of Kay Klubnik. So all kinds of things I thought, but it sort of baked into it. They still did have an old man quarterback who had started like 30 games. And all kinds of experience and wasn't spooked by the road. Like, they still did have that guy. You were wrong about the defensive line. Yes, I was. I thought they'd have the best defensive front in the ACC. They had two first-round NFL draft picks. So, I don't know. I kind of was right about that. Just didn't play that way. Didn't produce at that level. And all those guys are gone. For whatever Kay Klubnik wasn't, he started over Christopher Vezina. And at his most average, you still had a floor there. We have no idea what they're going to get from CV or Tate Reynolds, if he's the, whatever the gumbo of their playing time is. Even with Ferrelli out, I like, or transferred, or whatever the words are, stolen. Even with Luke Ferrelli abducted, I really do like their linebackers. Dabo groused, and it should have. Ferrelli was his, but I still like the linebackers. There's talent up front. There's not, because if Will Height's a NFL player, then that's three maybe first round draft picks. Well, that was last year they had three. This year they may have one. So it's a whole different crew. AJ Terrell's little brother is already in the NFL. So that's already happened. If you look up and down that Clemson two deep, it's now to the point where it's dotted. That's all it is. It's dotted with, oh, Sammy Brown's here. And, Gideon Davidson, he's supposed to be this. Or Chris Johnson, the running back from SMU, he's supposed to be this. It's dotted. It's not where you look around and go, like, Phil Maffa may be the third best running back on the roster. That's not what it is. So going into the season, again, there's nothing dicier than playing the win-loss game. And I'm talking like week to week. Let's play the win-loss game every Monday on the show. And that's going to be dicey. At midseason last year, I think I was like, David, Heath, y'all each give me four names for your college football playoff. And I was like, and I gave my four. I was like, none of us are going to get more than two of those for the top four seeds. That was two seasons ago, I guess. You can be deep into the season and play the win-loss game, and it's still absolute dice roll stuff. So I'm not going to do that week by week. The schedule, yeah, it's a booger. At LSU is not a lot of fun.
1: and they're more talented, and it's their place, and they beat you last year, but those are two totally different teams and environments and everything else. But it just appears to be that'll be a little much for you. 14 or so, I think, 13. Hey, what is that number? Do you know off the top of your head?
2: Can't say that I do.
1: I think it was 14, so I'm going to go with that. UNC, again, I don't think UNC is going to be good. Whatever their 100% is, you'll get in week three. Miami, they're at home. I don't care. Play them in Nashville. Play them in Miami. Whatever. That's, again, seems a bit much. Look at the rest of this guy. Virginia Tech, Florida State, Georgia Tech, South Carolina at the end. I don't know. Going to Duke's no prize. So that is the backdrop of what Dabo and Clemson are trying to reestablish, even just our interest in. What do you think of Nebraska? I don't. What do you think of Clemson? Well, I used to, by week six last year, we weren't really, and they had Bill Belichick standing across the sideline from them. So it is fleeting. And the way you change that is get dubs. And I think that's going to be harder to come by in 2026 for Clemson than it was in 2025. All right, we're going to take a quick break. Come back. Me and Heath jump into this.
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4: One for Wednesday, Chuck Oliver Show. We're talking college football, and we love doing it. Last season, whoever he, she, they at Compass Media, radio networks, whoever did their drafting, their scheduling, they did exactly what they were supposed to. You look at their line, Iowa State versus Kansas State, they had the game for week zero. Georgia Tech at Colorado, that was a week one game before we knew. That was exciting on the road, that environment, first game. They didn't know how bad they were going to be, like all of that stuff. Haynes King, it was fun. They had TCU North Carolina when, like, that was the only game. Michigan, Oklahoma, Wisconsin, Bama, Illinois, Indiana, Auburn, Texas A&M, they did everything they were supposed to. Clemson, North Carolina, PU. So that was the level. It took a Saturday, October 4th, and that game had fallen from grace. Clemson, it's something they need to fix right now. There's no doubt about that. Heath, what's up?
5: Oh, there's a bunch of stuff going on, Chuck. One thing I want to touch on quickly, I've seen some reaction. I think it's interesting to the coaches' poll. Look, you don't have to agree with everything from the coaches' poll, but I actually think the coaches' poll to start the season now might be the most valuable it's ever been. I was just thinking about this. When you're thinking back in the old days, Chuck, how much attention do you think that a Big Ten school ever paid to what was going on in the SEC or the ACC unless that was a team on their schedule? Like, at all?
4: Almost none.
5: But now, what we've got with the coaches' poll is we've got bigger staffs than ever. And staffs that have members that are assigned specifically to do nothing else other than monitor what's going on at other programs, not just in your conference, all over the country, because you might be wanting that lineman from that school that you think is going to fire their coach in the ACC. That might very well be the kind of guy that you're thinking, we can get that guy, he fixes our guard issue for next year.
4: Oh, yeah.
5: Like, schools are paying more attention to every other school than they ever have before, and they have just more bodies on staff to do that. So no, the head coach himself might not be necessarily cracking tape on what's going on at Ole Miss or Mississippi State when he's the head coach at Wisconsin, but there's more people on the staff who are than ever before, which means that whoever's filling out that head coach's poll, whether it's him himself with advice or whether it's him saying, SID, you do it and I'll talk to you later and make sure I agree with it, okay? Like, for better or worse, we still don't know what's going to happen. I mean, it's just who has the best hands to start the game, but all you have to do is lose your quarterback in week three, lose a lineman or two at the wrong time, and everything could change. We all get that. But in terms of actually valuing what the coaches say before the year, this actually is the most valuable the coaches' poll has ever been, I would argue.
4: If we knew the metric of how much it reflects the, I want to say the coach's opinion, but it's supposed to be an informed individual at Oklahoma and Oklahoma State and Texas A&M. It's supposed to be the coach or representative of the coach. And so you're right. You would think that in this era where there are people who they're

0: their drill down job every day is to know more than they ever have about other college programs. You're scouting the pros is basically it. You're right about at least some ideas being revealed. Doesn't mean they're accurate, but if they are the ideas that folks have about the SEC when, like, I don't know, was it 7 out of 15 is SEC?
1: Yeah, and 7 out of 13. And the other part of the equation, too, though, is, Chuck, like, you know who you got, but you also know, oh, yeah, that guy we wanted to rush the passer, we didn't get him, but Mario did. Like, you know. Before is like high school kids, you don't know over the next 2 or 3 years, has that kid developed? Has he added good weight? You don't know. You know what other people were doing in the portal because you were likely competing for the kids that they got in the portal in addition to the ones that you got. So, like I say, I'm not going to tell you that anybody's going to get the poll completely right. It never happens. It never has happened. It's impossible to because you can't know, hey, Syracuse will start the year and be pretty good, and then their quarterback will get hurt, and they will turn into trash immediately. So if you played Syracuse in September, you got a totally different product than if you played them the rest of the way. Like, just one team like that changes everybody else around them in addition to what they do. So you'll never accurately see the final 25 be almost a replica or very close to, you know, a couple of spots off of the first poll. But I saw people yesterday, especially the people who are determined right now, that anything that says the SEC is good at football is all just a media creation. It's all just a lie. The ESPN is hyping it up. And anything that says anything other than the Big Ten is the best in football and the top 10 should be like 8 Big Ten teams in Georgia and maybe Texas. Anything else is all a lie. Those people were really dug in yesterday on, this coach's poll means nothing. I would argue the coach's poll now means more than it ever has. And again, that doesn't mean you have to treat it as the absolute handed down from the mountaintop truth. But I think it actually has a little value for once. And I used to really be skeptical about this thing.
0: Yeah, it used to be a nuisance. And it was because it really was supposed to be the coach. And it was a tiny staff. And, you heard stories all the time about somebody washing towels and also doing the ballot. There's somebody who you can hand it to. And again, it's an informed individual now.
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7: Everything that man told you, it's true. We talk college football. We do it all week, all year. Have since 2014. 9 states, 71 sticks. If you've seen in your, I don't know, your crawl, your algo, Sterling Webb returns. It's not a Netflix series, international intrigue. Zany Annex from a kid from St. Louis. No, it's Sterling Webb returns. That is a grown man, about 290 pounds. Who's already started in the SEC and played a bunch of football, who like a week ago found out, oh, I can play one more year? Well, see, I've already played 4 years and I did all four in football. So I can. As of now, Sterling Webb returns. Folks, this is not, you may not have heard his name. This is a huge deal. Undrafted, kind of unwanted NFL. Not true in college. Grown man, defensive tackle who's done a lot of start, and that's not nothing. That is just a normal story in 2026. Eli Hoff, St. Louis Post-Dispatch, Mizzou beat guy. Welcome back, brother. How's your day?
8: I'm doing well. I'm sitting here outside the grass field where Mizzou's going to try to practice in a rainstorm in about half an hour here. So glad to be with you this morning.
7: Oh, well, I'm glad you got bars and a signal and all that. Talk about their new defensive tackle, Sterling Webb. Is that real or is it an apparent return?
8: It is real. He is the former slash new defensive tackle who's coming back to Missouri. It's an interesting case. He's one of these fifth-year guys, and we've seen a lot of the court headlines the last week or so. He's from St. Louis, sued the NCAA in St. Louis County, and got the temporary restraining order that essentially says the NCAA can't prevent him from playing this year. And so Mizzou has welcomed him back. He was not around for summer conditioning or anything, so there's a little bit of a ramp up, but he's been out here for the first couple of days of fall camp. He's got a different jersey number, number 10. His old number was taken by somebody else, so he's number 90 now, but he still looks big. We'll see if he gets his starting spot back, but I mean, he'll be playing snaps at D-tackle at some point this season for Missouri. And for a defense that lost every other starter, now they're suddenly bringing a starter back. That's a good thing for the Tigers.
7: I don't know. This is a comment. Maybe you can just share your experience so far. I won't even say I put blinders on. I'm just looking the other way. I'm treating this like, all right, that's another weird story, but the games are coming. This is a really unusual situation to be able to add a guy who literally does not have value in the NFL, but I look at his dossier and I'm like, gimme. I'll take as many 22, 23-year-old defensive linemen in the SEC as I can.
8: Yeah, I mean, experience in the trenches in the SEC is incredibly important. Like, you talk to any coach, any player, anybody who watches this league, and we all understand that, right? So I think in that sense, it's valuable. And this is the state of the game in 2026.

0: Like you can get guys by recruiting them out of high school. You can get guys by recruiting them from the transfer portal. You can also get guys by having some conveniently located judges in your state who can give you them back for one more year at the back end of it. So it's not fun to cover. It's not fun for us as fans. We all would much rather just be doing the usual camp position battle stuff. Of course, we all can't wait for the games to come back. But this is what coaches are having to think about, especially with this fifth year stuff that the NCAA has changed the rules and now the courts are getting involved. Like, it's unfortunate, but that's the reality of the sport right now, especially at this time of year.
1: Continuing with Dr. Eli Hoff, internal medicine. I'm asking you because I want to know about Ahmad Hardy and your understanding of his closeness to 100%. He said, I knew he was already tough, but the way he's talking, he's like, no, I'm going to be back. I'm 100%. I'm going to be good. What is your understanding of the real for Ahmad Hardy and his health?
0: Yeah, he has not been practicing this week for Missouri, so we have not seen him out at the two practices so far. Again, the third one's about to start in half an hour here, but I would not expect to see him out there today. He is still working through the rehab process, off to the side or on his own or in a training room somewhere that is not the practice field. So Mizzou is still optimistic that he will play at some point this season. They have not ruled him out for the season opener. That would be the early end of his recovery time frame, so that's still mathematically possible. I've been operating under the assumption that we see him maybe a little bit later in the month of September, something like week three, week four. But again, we'll see. Mizzou's like the way he's progressing. It's just a serious injury and taking some time. So largely positive news, especially when you consider that he was shot in the leg and it damaged his femur, and that was less than 3 months ago. That he's back, that he's even close to being back is a good sign, but he's not 100% quite just yet.
1: I've always understood if the head coach wants it pink, it's pink. Like, whatever the guy says, that's what we're doing. Will Chip Lindsey pound the ball the way that I think Eli Drinkwitz would prefer him to do that this year? Because if Ahmad Hardy, I'm going to say he's back and he has his health by week two, three, whatever, that's the best running back duo in the conference to me, maybe America. Tell me what you expect from Chip Lindsey. Business as usual?
0: Yeah, I think so. I mean, the outside zone, like Eli Drinkwitz loves the outside zone like it's one of his children, right? So I just don't see that going anywhere with Chip Lindsey being here. And Chip Lindsey's a Gus Malzahn guy, too. Like, he's going to have a healthy appreciation for that. The simple matter of it, too, is even if Chip Lindsey didn't believe in running the ball, you come into this program and you look at Ahmad Hardy and Jamal Roberts as your running backs, and you have to leverage that because, like you say, I'm in agreement that's one of the best tandems in the country. So you just have to put that to use in a certain capacity. So I would expect a very healthy dose of zone runs like Missouri has done since Drink's been here. They hope Austin Simmons can unlock some of the downfield stuff, but the strength, the bread and butter of this system just has to be the ground game as far as the talent that's assembled back there.
1: Wrapping up, Eli Hoff, St. Louis Post-Dispatch, Mizzou beat guy, and does a good job at it, man. All right, tell me the bottom line with Brett Norfleet, because, again, I love old men in college, and he's going to be back. I guess he's going to be a fourth-year starter now, assuming everything unfolds the way it's supposed to. I'm really, really impressed with him, and the response I get is sort of a, yeah, he's good. Have I just been sucked in by the highlights? Is it a lack of consistency? What do you think the blue sky is for Brett Norfleet, and what is the expectation maybe for him in 26?
0: Yeah, well, see, this is why you're good, because that's a deep cut. Most people don't watch Missouri and notice Brett Norfleet. And some of that's just, it's been availability for him. He's had injury concerns the last 2 years. It's been shoulder issues that have knocked him out of games and then required surgery, and then he comes back and he's not quite right. So he's healthy at this point going into the season, which is good. It's just whether he can sustain that through some hits and whether he can keep that up for a full season. After the catch, he's an incredibly fun player to watch. He likes to hurdle guys, which, I mean, he's a 6'6" tight end. Like, that's significant when he tries to hurdle a guy. He's pretty quick. Again, he's an actual yards after the catch option at tight end, which I think this team can leverage in the passing game. Mizzou wants to use him downfield a little bit more, which would be interesting if that can actually materialize. He needs to improve in the run blocking game a little bit as far as just if he's ever going to be an NFL guy at tight end, but athleticism-wise, he's fun to watch. Everyone here is just hoping that he can be available for all 12 games and actually be able to withstand some volume of targets and tackles.
1: So plenty more to talk about, and we'll get to it at some point. I want to wrap up today. Before you came on, Heath and I were talking about the preseason coaches poll. That's all it is. It's preseason coaches poll, like 3 weeks before any games. Mizzou comes in at 25.

0: 5. Two questions for you. Is that about right to you? Does that rankle Missouri fans? Because that's the kind of thing the first week in August we like to get angry about. And good Lord, they play half the top 10?
1: Yeah, that is, I mean, that tells you how much tougher the schedule is for Missouri than it was last year. That if they want to even just finish the regular season 8-4, they're going to have to beat a preseason top 10 team. Now, we know the top 10, there tends to be a team or two that falls out of there, so maybe it winds up being a little easier. But that's the task out there for Missouri. I think 25 is a fair spot for Mizzou. Like, I think Mizzou fans are actually happy with that, because that's a recognition of the talent that Drink has assembled. It's a recognition of what this program has been for the last few years. I'd find it hard to argue too much higher, right? Like, you could argue, oh, Mizzou over Houston and some of that stuff. In the same way that I think it would have been fair if Mizzou was just outside the poll. Like, I think there, if you were to expand this out, they're probably somewhere between 22-ish and 28-ish. So I think 25 is a fair spot. And I think Mizzou will be pretty pleased to have gotten it, even if it's the last spot in the poll.
0: Okay, we almost talked all football, but I have to ask you a little business. The painted M, the rocks in the end zone, that's now got a dollar sign on it. Missouri's like everybody else, right? They're putting corporate sponsors on things. And so the sweet new blown-out crib, it's going to have more corporate sponsorship, correct?
1: It is, yeah. The premium seating area there is being named for a company down in Jefferson City here. That's actually owned, this is a deep cut from the Gary Pinkel days, but former Mizzou quarterback Kirk Farmer, it's his company down in Jeff City that's sponsoring that. I'm sure they'll have a couple logos on the field again. We haven't heard anything confirmed on whether they'll have a logo on the jersey, but, I mean, that's only a matter of time. The football stadium's names, that's up for sale. So, I mean, yeah, everybody needs money these days. They're going to sell what they can to get that.
0: So probably not going to be Hoff Stadium at any point. Brother, I appreciate you coming on. Thank you so much.
1: Of course. Always a pleasure. We'll see if I win the lottery and get the stadium naming rights. You'll hear it here first.
0: Eli Hoff, always a good visit, good conversation there, great insight. Appreciate him coming on. So he went to Mizzou. So then Mizzou J School is, I mean, it's top shelf. I don't know. What do we got? Northwestern, Georgia, Florida, Missouri, Syracuse is, Syracuse has to be legit. There's just too many folks to come out of there. It's not just reputation, is it? Yeah, that's fantastic. Absolutely. There's so many over the decades. And so, I don't know, sometimes things get a reputation and it just kind of cruises along. Syracuse, obviously broadcast media and all that, but, yeah, the naming rights for everything, including the end zone, premium areas, the Rock M Club, all of that is up for bid, and so it's been bought. And again, the funneling money right into the roster. Not, we're putting the money back into the program. No, we're putting the money in the roster. That's way, way, way, way, way different. All right, short break, and we will wrap up Hour 1 next.
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14: Two-game suspension, I truly believe, is bullshit. You look at the landscape of college football, the rules from NIL, everything. I think the ruling is completely outdated and disappointed for him and for us in the result of that ruling.
0: Josh Heupel talking about his stud linebacker. I've always liked Arian Carter when he first returned this January. I think everyone's opinion of him, because we talked about it on the air, there were like three different guys that I had talked to, and they're like, yeah, he's not supposed to be here. I was like, Arian Carter's back. He's a stud. Yeah, we weren't really expecting him to come back. Like, well, Quinn Ewers had returned to Texas. That's a high-profile version of it, but Arian Carter comes back and is even more valuable now. Linebacker room still is stacked, but he was going to go to the NFL, was maybe going to portal, returned, and boom, none of that happened. So he decided, all right, wait a minute. I'm going to start fresh. I'm going to go back from whence I came. Rocky Top, here I am. And now he's got a two-game suspension because of the very unusual, I don't know, week and a half where, all right, I'm going to the NFL. Okay, I don't think I'm going to go to the NFL. I think I'm going to portal. Oh, actually, you know what? How about we keep this simple? I stay where I am. That's a really confusing week, and he brought it on himself. I mean, it was all his decisions. But in the interim, he took a flight that an agent paid for, which is kind of the thing that agents do. So he's in Dutch now for like $440, and he paid it back and did whatever you're supposed to. And by the way, that's how agents work. They don't just fly you around and that's just what they do. They charge you. Come to lunch with me and we'll discuss your contract extension. And then they put their time and the lunch on the bill. So like none of that was free, but he paid it back, but he was always going to, it was going to come out of his bonus or percentage or whatever it was.

0: Oh, it just, on its face, you see the silliness. And sometimes that's what we need to look at, just the face of this versus an offensive player at Texas and a defensive player at Texas, each getting a Lambo before each season. One player, each side of the ball for the Longhorns, and Lamborghini of Austin. They don't do it for return on investment. I don't know. Do you look to a 21-year-old for advice on how to buy a $350,000 car? I don't. Jackson Dart recommending PJs? I don't look to a 21-year-old kid to tell me how to get around on a private jet when it's, I don't know, it's like 40 grand for me to drive, fly from here to the beach. No. I'm going to Google. I'm going to find some. I'm going to rob report. I'm going to do something, not look to the Ole Miss quarterback. So we know what these deals are for. So, yeah. Lamborghinis to a player on each side of the, it's just a thing now. And Arian Carter is suspended for 2 games for an airline ticket that costs less than $450. That's what you got. What's swinging, Heath?
1: All right, so Chuck, we have news. This is one of those things that you just read it and you say, I'm just trying to imagine 10 years ago us processing this. Michigan lost two players yesterday. One of them is wide receiver C.J. Charleston. The other was safety Taylor Tatum. Both of them are gone ahead of camp. And I'm just going to read verbatim from one of the Michigan beat reporters what happened here in their update. It says, I'm told C.J. Charleston was denied a seventh year of eligibility by the NCAA. So that's why he couldn't get his seventh year. And Tatum plans to focus on baseball. He was on the baseball roster at Oklahoma and planned to eventually play at Michigan. So you have one guy was playing baseball. He was at Oklahoma. Now he's at Michigan. And another guy, he thought he was going to get the seventh year. He was in camp. And then, oh, wait, you didn't get. Oh, man, I guess I got to go now. Like that's not how it was supposed to look 10 years ago. And now it's like kind of routine. Like, well, of course, who wouldn't have thought he would get a seventh year? Why wouldn't he have been in camp? Of course he was. He was on the roster and everything. I mean, like Michigan, oh, I guess we're going to have a seventh year CJ.
0: And again, it's such an outlier if you go back even a decade ago or so. The sixth year happened once in a blue moon. And I mean, like once every few seasons, you would have a sixth year. And there was a pretty narrow set of parameters. It had to be a season-ending injury that happened at least twice to the same body part. It couldn't be right ankle, left knee. It had to be right ankle twice. To where we have, again, you said denied the seventh year. I didn't really cock an eyebrow at the attempt to get the seventh year. That didn't really even get my, I was like, maybe he'll get it, maybe he won't. I don't know. I'll wait till we get the ruling. And I was not going to comment, Heath, on the outcome of it. I was just going to comment on the Michigan depth chart being affected one way or the other. I was not going to be aggrieved by a kid getting, Cam McCormick, was in an eighth season he got with Miami?
1: Yep.
0: Yeah, I was like, all right, this I believe is all going to cycle itself out, and then I will have normalcy. But in the meantime, I refuse to keep clutching pearls because I did that for a while.
1: Meanwhile, though, Indiana does pick up a player that real relevant for them because Stephen Daly returns for his fifth year. This is somebody who, at least as long as it appears legally they can do it, is going to be able to come back and play. Led them in tackles for losses last year with 19, had 5.5 sacks. This is the kid that hurt himself celebrating after the championship game win against Ohio State and wasn't available for the playoff. But, I mean, he was a starter, a very relevant player, and they already had a really good defensive line. Adding him back into it, assuming this does turn out to be the case, Chuck, that makes a meaningful difference. You can never have enough bodies like this on the D-line.
0: No, that's just the one thing. You don't have enough, especially interior guys, tackles that you can count on. And it's the same thing that we just talked about with so many examples. But at Missouri, there's one. It's what we just talked about of you're adding a grown man defensive tackle who has started before immediately into the mix. And, you know, that helps.
1: No, there's no question. And again, one of the issues that we're going to see, and it's almost certainly going to wind up with somebody suing over this too, is the NCAA is saying, even if you accept what the judge put out in Colorado, the judge did not change the transfer portal window. So anybody who did not go into the transfer portal, the NCAA's position is Now, why you would have gone to the transfer portal when, you know,

0: you didn't have eligibility is not exactly clear. But if you didn't put your name in the transfer portal window, the NCAA is saying anyone who tries to play at a different school than the one they were just at, we're considering that a ghost transfer, and we're going to penalize the school and the coach and all. So they're trying to keep that from opening up a new market. Again, I never try to guess at this point whether the NCAA can win on anything. That will get challenged, I am sure, legally. But Indiana doesn't have to worry about any of that. He's there. Anybody who's returning to his own school right now is in good shape. And in his case, apparently, that's something they can do. Also, Chuck, speaking of injury and other issues, Tennessee loses Miami transfer Jadeus Richard. Going to miss the season after suffering an injury while training at home. So, again, another case of losing a cornerback and a guy that you thought might be a contributor. Tennessee, for whatever reason, has had really bad luck in their secondary when it comes to guys getting injured and getting injured early in the year like this. But another guy that would have been potentially a contributor for them and now gone for the season.
1: Yeah, and I hate to put it this way, but paid for as well. You think about whoever you brought in, and there is a price on it. And so that's a reality now. And in the NFL, it's the same thing. We invested part of our cap in this. And so you just have to, next man up, if you've got the money and have a capable backup, sure.
0: So, again, if you're Tennessee, we'll see what they do. The good news is you have all of camp to adjust, and I don't know when he got hurt. They may have known longer than that. Yeah. So you have plenty of time to adjust as you need to, and who knows? Depending on what a court rules, you might be able to go grab somebody else. But at least in the short term, there's no way that's good news for the Vols.
1: No, and remember that it's all new on defense for him as well, and it's supposed to be a very complex thing with Jim Knowles, and he did bring a couple of kids over, but he's even down one of those. So tough times there for him to get through, no doubt about it. All right, we're going to take a break, come back. Top of the hour is going to be Mark Ennis, 93.9. The Bill's going to join us and talk my number 18 team.
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5: Talking college football all week, all year, across the network, 9 states and 71 sticks. What a wonderful blessing. Jeff Brohm showed up in Louisville. It was like a decades-long pursuit to get him back there as head coach. Not in, like, AF2, but to get him back there as head coach. He's home, brought in Cardinals. He's back. And so he's been head coach there 3 years, and for the most part, they've won. That's what it is. They've won. My idea about, he won at Purdue. Purdue played in the Big Ten championship game there. So I knew they were going to win at Louisville. I thought it would be with offense. Last year, the offense was fine. The defense, as it has been each of his 3 seasons, it was big time. They hadn't finished outside the top 5 in ACC in scoring defense since he arrived. And I think this year's unit's going to be the best he's had. They may be the best in the ACC from nose to free safety. That's a really, really good crew over there. And I look at Jeff Brohm and go, he'll figure out the offense, even with new pieces everywhere. That's my opinion. Guy who's there every afternoon talking it in Louisville, 93.9 The Ville. Here to be an expert about my number 18 team in the Chuck Oliver Show Top 20, it's Mark Ennis. Mark, welcome back. How's your day?
6: Doing great. We've got media day with the football program tomorrow, so you can smell it. We're here, and God, thank God for it.
5: I am aware of Miami's talent. I watched it, and I have watched a lot of those guys at different places for, you know, the 26 defense. So I have full expectation of what Miami's roster is going to be. Start with the Louisville defense, because I'm not kidding. I think they may have the best unit, the starting 11. It may be the best unit in the ACC this year.
6: Yeah, I think they've got a lot to be excited about. I heard you, you know, when you were bringing me on, and you know, last year's defense kind of carried the team while they sort of worked through issues at quarterback and injury issues. And it really starts with pass rushers. Clev Lubin is just outstanding for them, and they were thrilled, I think, to be able to convince him to come back and stay at Louisville. And sometimes retention is the best recruiting that you do. And it certainly is the case with Louisville, with Isaac Brown offense and Clev Lubin. But at linebacker, you know, they've stacked to get some good players there, too. You know, they didn't get Stanquan Clark for a lot of last year because of injuries. And other guys started to emerge, but he's back. He's fully healthy. TJ Capers, who was a really highly rated recruit out of high school, started the show, had the game-winning interception against Miami, you know, last year. And in the secondary, Antonio Watts was outstanding for them last year. He plays kind of that hybrid linebacker safety role. Had a crazy interception in the Miami game. Covers a lot of ground. They feel really good about all three levels of that defense. And then he added Tyler Thompson from North Carolina to sort of be that other pass rusher on the other side. Keeps some heat off of Clev Lubin. I think they're really excited about what they think they can do on defense this year.
5: So, Coach Ron English, he stepped down for family reasons. Is that right? There has to be some sort of, I mean, the proof was in the pudding. There has to be some sort of at least adjustment from the defense this year.
6: Yeah, it doesn't sound like, but by all accounts, from everyone that I've been able to talk with, that there was any kind of dissatisfaction with what they were doing. I think it was just more of Ron wants to be some.